0: On his behalf, ABC's Christian Cordero.
1: That initial foul was no doubt controversial. A lot of rules analysts and certainly fans of the U.S. men's national team thought that it was not a legitimate call by the referee. But what has actually complicated matters is the fact that FIFA decided to change the punishment. Usually when a red card is issued, it's not really up for debate after that. And so the fact that FIFA has taken this somewhat unprecedented move, certainly highly unusual move, to change the punishment to effectively a warning hasn't sat well with people.
0: FIFA has addressed a lengthy statement detailing the process it took to address the issue. Well, Utah prosecutors are outlining their case against Tyler Robinson, accused of murdering Charlie Kirk. It's all part of a week-long preliminary hearing.
2: As one video of Charlie Kirk being shot was shown in court that only the judge and attorneys could see, the judge visibly jumped in reaction to what he was watching. On the witness stand on day one of the hearing, police officer Christopher Bagley described the moment of the shooting.
3: What did you hear again?
4: I heard a gunshot.
2: As graphic videos were shown to the judge, Erica Kirk left the courtroom clutching prayer beads. Alex Stone, ABC News, Provo, Utah.
0: The World Cup has been a bonanza not only for host cities, but for gambling.
5: Kalshi, the biggest of the prediction markets, saw more than $31 billion in volume in June, compared with $18 billion in May. Dune Analytics says that since the beginning of World Cup competition, Kalshi has handled $1 billion a day. Pauling Market, which watched its volume fall in April and May, saw trading of $10.8 billion in June. By the way, France is Kalshi's odds-on favorite to win the 2026 World Cup. Jim Ryan, ABC News.
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9: One dead, another suffering from multiple stab wounds in Peterborough. Auburn firefighters responded to several emergencies yesterday. And a Guilford man dies in Colebrook after an all-terrain vehicle rolls over. I'm Jimmy Carter, WFEA News. Police in Peterborough responded to Grove Street last night for a report of a disturbance. Upon arrival, police located a man deceased in the driveway with gunshot wounds. Inside the residence, officers located another man suffering from multiple stab wounds. That person was airlifted by medical helicopter to the hospital. Police have not released the names of those involved. Firefighters in Auburn had a busy Sunday, beginning when they responded for mutual aid to assist the town of Chester for a motorcycle accident. Paramedics requested that one member of Auburn's E2 assist them with the transport to the hospital due to the seriousness of the patient's injuries. While that member was returning to Auburn from the hospital, E2 was dispatched again for mutual aid to the town of Raymond for a building fire. The crew operated at the scene until the fire was under control. Shortly after returning to the station from the building fire in Raymond, crews were dispatched to the area of 261 Manchester Road in Auburn for a brush fire. Thankfully, no injuries were reported from the house fire in Raymond or the brush fire. 53-year-old Keith Luriaro of Guilford was pronounced dead Saturday afternoon after the all-terrain vehicle he was driving rolled over on a trail in Colebrook. According to New Hampshire Fish and Game officials, he was riding a single ATV alongside family members on Corridor 5 at about 10 Saturday morning when the crash occurred. Other riders in the area performed CPR, but he was pronounced dead at the scene. His body was transferred to the State Medical Examiner's Office in Concord. Cause of the crash remains under investigation. In sports, Red Sox beat the Angels 7-5 yesterday. They still remain 12 games out of first place in their division. They're off today. They're on the road tomorrow facing the White Sox. And in World Cup soccer action, Team USA takes on Belgium tonight at 8. I'm Jimmy Carter, WFEA News.
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8: Now, your Granite State forecast.
4: We'll have cloudy skies tonight, then off and on rain showers with a low around 61. Tomorrow, rain will start early. It'll remain cloudy with showers in the afternoon and a high temperature of about 70 degrees. Tomorrow night, showers in the evening. It'll be partly cloudy overnight with a low around 57. And then for Wednesday, a few clouds from time to time, some sun also with a high of 85 degrees. With your Granite State forecast, I'm Peggy James.
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10: More stimulating talk. Command post. Deep in the bowels of a hidden bunker, somewhere under the brick and steel of a nondescript building, we've once again made contact with our leader, Mark Levin.
11: Welcome back, America. Here we be. Here we at. Grand Platner in his own words. Today, cut 10, go.
12: I wanted to directly address the troubling, serious, and false allegations against me. Any accusation of non-consensual behavior is categorically false. Over the last 10 months, I have been deeply humbled by the faith Mainers have put in me. You have welcomed me into your homes, into your places of work, into your restaurants, into your houses of worship. You have shown that a different kind of politics, one that puts the interests of people over corporations, is not just possible, but is inevitable. This movement we have built, the largest volunteer base in the history of Maine politics, the hundreds of thousands of grassroots donors and the supporters across the ideological spectrum, we were united in a love of Maine, a belief that our politics must change, and a focus on defeating Susan Collins. So, regardless,
11: yeah, Susan Collins is such a threat to Mainers. Oh, she's an unbelievable threat. Politics must change. Yes, to we Stalinist communists. Excuse me, oyster farmers. By the way, do oysters crap, Mr. Producer? I don't know. I mean, they just look like, you know, jellyfish to me. I don't know. Go ahead.
12: See the reporting, but mindful of the political reality it will inflict. We are taking the time to reflect on the best path forward for the state that I love, the people that I love, the movement I belong to,
11: but
12: and
11: the
12: goal
11: love
12: of
11: has to be consensual. That's the point there, Brutus. You understand? Why should anybody doubt you? You've been so forthcoming about so much in your life. Poor fella. Everybody's against you.
13: Look at that!
11: No. Settle down. Everybody's against him. That's right. He grew up in a very poor life where his family bought him a home and then bought him an oyster farm. It's okay. Please don't call me if you own an oyster farm. I know you're hardworking. At whatever it is that you do, I'm all for it, trust me. But nonetheless, I mean, go ahead.
12: Those were the goals when we launched this campaign, and they remain my goals today. On June 9th, 154,058 Mainers, the most in primary history,
11: what does this have to do with the allegations that you raped this woman? Hmm? I wonder if you would have won that primary had the governor stayed in after this information came out. What do you think about that? What do you think about that? Graham, if that is your name. Just a little oyster farmer. Having his way with as many women as possible. The guy's a pig. I'm just being honest. He's a pig. And a drunk. He was a drunk. Of course, the military did it to him. And I'm sure the people in the military are sick and tired of being talked about this way, because the military didn't do anything to him. He did it to himself. Go ahead.
12: Broken politics beholden to Washington.
11: Broken politics? Look in the mirror, you thug. Broken politics? You lied your way into the Democrat nomination. You lied and cheated and spun into the Democrat nomination. Now you're going to lecture the whole country on broken politics? Is that how this works? You got no shame. You're a scumbag. And that's not just you. Your buddy Mondami's a scumbag, too. All of you guys are. The broken system. We're here to fix it. You're here to kill it. But something's not right when a scuzzbag like you can be the nominee of the Democrat Party with a Nazi tattoo on his chest. I didn't know what a Nazi tattoo. And other disgusting things. We have kids listening. I'm not going to go into detail. But this guy's he's a sleazeball. I mean, he is a sleazeball, as sleazy as they get. And the fact that women, Democrat senators, even tonight, have kept their mouths shut and haven't said anything while they came up with these phony allegations against Kavanaugh is sick. Where's what's-her-name, Kamala Harris, today? She's probably very busy huddling with Hamas. I very much want your vote. You hate Israel? Yes. You hate Netanyahu? Yes. You like Piers Morgan? Yes. I think we can help you. Yes. Talk to our friends at CARE. They do what we tell them to do. Oh, CARE? Yes. The head of CARE, NIWAD, AWAD, the blank wad. Yeah, that guy, not him. Oh, yes, yes. He's our contact. He will be excellent. Go ahead.
12: They voted for hope. For change. To take back our economy.
11: Come on. He voted for open change. This guy is a walking slogan, too. Hope and change. You're accused of rape. Is this the best you can do? The Mainers out there, we're changing the system. The Mainers and me, we're changing the system. Yes, the system's broken. The autocrats and the monopolists and the trillionaires. Yeah. Look at them. They're behind all the trees. They're out to get us. Yes, yes. Yes, look at us. Go ahead.
12: Take back our power and to take back our Senate
11: take
12: seat.
11: Take back what power, you pig? What are you talking about? Take back our power. Take back what power? What is he talking about? Government's not big enough? The bureaucracy? How does Marxism enable the people to take back their power when you have absolutely no say under Marxism? None. Zero. How do you take back your power? What are these low IQ morons even talking about? I want to take back our power. How about you pull up your pants and shut your mouth, you jackass? Go ahead.
12: Throughout it all, you never turned your back on me. And I will not turn my back on you now. Every one of you deserves to see that vision come to fruition.
11: Yeah, the vision we have isn't very pretty. Turning backs or not turning backs or whatever. Go ahead.
12: Susan Collins defeated. And we will use every tool at our disposal to do so.
11: Oh, I bet you will. We got to get that Susan Collins. I mean, we all know who Susan Collins is. Is she that dangerous, Mr. Producer? Is it not ridiculous? She's a liberal Republican. Unfortunately, that's all that can get elected with the Mainers up there. The Mainers. I do enjoy when we go, I've only been there once, actually, with my family, Kennebunkport. I do very much enjoy the fried fish. The fried fish, the cod in particular, and the shrimp is just unbelievable. It's a beautiful state. Beautiful. Go ahead. Except in the winter. Who the hell wants to live there in the winter? Would you want to live there in the winter, Mr. Producer? And I say this with the deepest affection.
13: I don't want to live in the house in Virginia in the winter. You know, you reach an age where, you know, we're not doing angels in the snow anymore. We're not doing snowmen. It's a pain in the ass. You're looking at, oh, my God, it's snowing. I can't get out of my driveway. That's how we look at it when we hit a certain age, you know? I got a routine. I want to do my routine, and it's snowing. The streets aren't plowed. They're never plowed around here. The streets aren't plowed. What am I doing here? I should be in Florida. That's how you think when you reach my, you know. It's not, ooh, we can go outside and sled. No, we can't. We can do snow angels. No, I won't. No, I won't. And by the way, there's so many dogs around here, the snow is yellow all over the place. Do you have that problem, Mr. Producer? There's yellow snow all over the place. I'll be right back.
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0: Hence, we go to a montage of the DSA members. That is, the Stalin Youth. The Democratic Socialists of America, think about that. How democratic is socialism when the whole point of socialism is the means of production are controlled by the government? See, ladies and gents, called oxymoron for morons. We're a democratic socialist. Yeah! Yeah! What? Say what? Now listen. Listen, AOC, we've got to make it sound like it's attractive. We understand it's a communist, iron-fisted, North Korean-style system, but nobody will support that. So we need people to be dim-witted like you, AOC. And use Democratic Socialists of America. But we hate America! Ooh, is she dumb. It's not meant to convey anything truthful, don't you understand? Democratic Socialists of America. Yes. You understand?
1: Not really.
0: Anyway, here's the montage. Cut five, go.
2: Look at this room's mother. We ain't going anywhere.
3: No,
0: you know who that is? That's Tlaib. Just another pretty face, wouldn't you say, Mr. Producer? Go ahead.
3: We must always continue to agitate.
4: But we have and we will continue to globalize the Intifada.
0: Oh, they're going to globalize. That was Omar, I think. How we globalize kicking your ass out of our country. You know, in this country, Omar, you don't marry your brother. We're down with that. Or is it up with it? Well, we're fed up with it. Let me put it that way. You don't marry your brother. We call that a pervert. And let's globalize you and kick your ass out of our country. Go ahead.
5: To neutralize the institutions of power in the West.
6: That part of me would be Hamas. I'm a part of the BDS movement, Hamas.
7: Now we're in Congress, and we're every corner of the United States.
0: Carrying on. They're in Congress. Can you imagine sharing public bathrooms with these people, Mr. I can't. No. Go ahead.
8: Into tangible strategic targets that have to respond to us.
0: Say what? Say what? Tangible strategic targets that have to respond to us. I feel like they just came out of freshman college. They graduated their freshman year of college. They took a philosophy course from some fat slob communist who's busy shoving a cheeseburger in his face, and he stains his white T-shirt as he's sitting there unshaven and unshowered, big slob. And they read a couple of essays, and they memorize some slogans, and then they're out there spewing. I feel like we're surrounded by really stupid college students. I'm being honest with you. I'm being honest with you. Go ahead.
9: ...of social power to transform it and overthrow.
10: Bringing the fight back home!
11: We have to destroy the idea of America.
0: We have to destroy the idea of America. These are sick bastards, and if they're not citizens, we must deport them. And if they've been naturalized, we must denaturalize them. And this is why I'm so hostile toward the bureaucracy and the Republicans right now. Get them the hell out of my country. I don't want them here. Neither do you. They're building these fortresses they call mosques. Have you seen them? Go online. They're not like churches or synagogues or average mosques. These are massive fortresses and facilities with big security guards who haven't shaved in like a year. And I'm talking about the women, not just the men. You know what I mean, Rich? So then we have these anti-Israel activists who are also Democrats. And they're in Canada and England, all over the place. And we had Tip Canary Mission, very good site. Cut six, go.
12: This is what we think of your f***. The only acceptable American flag is one that is burned and shorn.

0: America!
1: Why would you say death to America? You're in America!
2: Death to America, death to Israel.
3: Okay.
2: Death to America, death to Israel.
3: Get out of my country, you puke. Get the hell out of here. All you bastards who hate our country, get lost. You're not required to stay here. You came here to destroy it. And to elect Democrats. Same thing. Same thing. It's the end of America if we don't fix this, America. And I'm not joking. Now, here's Bernie Sanders in a video message last week. We're on the verge of a political revolution as he backs this rapist. I don't see any public comment from Bernie Sanders yet. Do you, Rich? They're all huddled. What are we going to do here? What are we going to do? We don't know what to do. We got to have power. We don't have majority. What are we going to do here? Like mobsters sitting around, except mobsters have morals and standards. These people have none. What are we going to do here? You got this guy Plattner, and then we got the jihadi running in Michigan, and we got all this going on here. But it's okay. We're a big tent. We're a big tent. We accept rapists and Nazis and communists. Oh, yeah. Islamists especially. We like Islamists. We're a big tent here. We all hate America. We hate Jews. We hate Israel. We hate Christian Zionists. Now that we really hate them. See if we can bring Tucker into our big tent here. Let's see if we can get him in the tent. No, not really. We don't like Tucker. He's a little bit of a... He's just a punk. But we can bring in, all kinds of people. A big tent. Big tent. Go ahead.
4: When I look at a billionaire's tax qualifier for the ballot in California, which is
3: we're going to hold him until after the break. I got to deal with this guy. I got to deal with this rotten old Stalinist who gets away with murder. This guy gets away with his one-liners. He's got no substance whatsoever. He's treated like he's Santa Claus. They bring him on these cable shows. They let him go on and on and on. It's not funny anymore. It never was. Let me deal with him. We'll be right back.

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2: 26-year-old Hepe Juma of Manchester has been indicted in connection with the death of her infant daughter, whose body was found in Pine Island Pond March 27th of last year. She's scheduled to be arraigned on July 16th. Police in Peterborough responded to Grove Street last night for a report of a disturbance. Upon arrival, they located a man deceased in the driveway of apparent gunshot wounds. Inside the residence, officers located another man suffering from multiple stab wounds. That person was airlifted by medical helicopter to the hospital. Police have not released the names of those involved. 21-year-old Tyshawn Cooper of South Carolina took his own life yesterday, soon after Hampton and New Hampshire State Police responded to 29 Ocean Boulevard at about 1 a.m. yesterday morning for reports of gunfire. There, officers located a 23-year-old male and a 25-year-old female suffering from gunshot wounds. They were transported to the hospital. Police located Cooper on P Street. He pulled out a handgun, raised it, and took his own life. I'm Jimmy Carter, WFEA News.
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6: There are so...
1: Now, your Granite State forecast.
6: Well,
7: of cloudy skies tonight, then off and on rain showers with a low around 61. Tomorrow, rain will start early. It'll remain cloudy with showers in the afternoon and a high temperature of about 70 degrees. Tomorrow night, showers in the evening. It'll be partly cloudy overnight with a low around 57. And then for Wednesday, a few clouds from time to time, some sun also with a high of 85 degrees. With your Granite State forecast, I'm Peggy James.
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1: Well, let's go back to BS, a.k.a. Bernie Sanders. A Stalinist was always a Stalinist. In a video message last week,
2: I think we have them on the run right now, the authoritarians and the billionaires and the...
1: Go ahead, cut seven, go.
3: When I look at a billionaire's tax qualifier for the ballot in California, which is no easy task, when I look at worker organizing campaigns sprouting up and succeeding across the country, when I look at public support for trade unions at an all-time high, I believe that it may just be possible that this country is on the verge of the political revolution we have fought for such a long time.
1: But what have you fought for? What political revolution? Unions? Actually, that's a battle that's been fought for about 120 years. So I'm not sure what you're talking about there. And a billionaire's tax? That's part of your political revolution? Seizing somebody's private property? Folks, let me ask you a question, seriously. Forget about government. Let's say there's a guy that creates all this wealth, all these jobs, all these businesses, you know, really a vital part of so many communities. You see skyscrapers go up. Who do you think's building them? The middle class. You see all kinds of construction related to those skyscrapers going up. Whether it's plumbing, whether it's the walls, whether it's the cement, whatever it is, there's so many things. I'm not a builder. I can't think of them. All the enterprise that's created. Everybody can't earn $12 an hour and create all this wealth. It's not possible. Or create the medical technologies that we need and so forth and so on. Why do you keep harassing them? Why do you keep brutalizing them? Why do you keep attacking them? Other countries don't attack their billionaires. They want more of them. Somebody's a billionaire. They're not taking money from anybody. They're not stealing anything from anybody. That's government. They're not doing any of that. They've come up with a product or a service, or they've organized in a way that hasn't been done before that people want. Nobody separates you from your money with a gun at your head. Nobody forces you to buy an iPhone. Nobody forces you to buy next year's automobile. Nobody forces you to buy the latest refrigerator. I mean, I can go on and on and on, right? But you're glad those options exist if you have the money or you save the money. Maybe you can make a down payment on it or something like that. That's what's so great about this country. But then to have these thugs come in. Bernie Sanders has never run a damn thing except his mouth. None of these people are accomplished. None of them. Zero. Mao wasn't accomplished either. He's a teacher. Lenin wasn't accomplished either. A revolutionary professor. Castro wasn't accomplished either. A 29-year-old failed lawyer. Who else? Who else is left? I can go after it. Look at, what is it? Un, in North Korea, inherits the country from his father, inherited from his grandfather. These people, they're nothing. Zero. Stupid. Go ahead.
3: Now, I do not have a crystal ball to tell you what will happen next, but last night and the last several months have given me hope and optimism, and I hope it does the same.
1: Hope and optimism for what? Try not to use a slogan for once in your damnable, useless life. Get very substantive and specific. And when you say Medicare for all, exactly what do you mean? Who's going to pay for it? Who's going to work under Medicare? Are doctors going to be forced to work under Medicare? Well, they're not going to do it. Are nurses going to be forced? You're going to nationalize all the hospitals? Oh, that'll be beautiful. It'll work just swimmingly. The government has so much on its plate, blows so much money, there's so much fraud. They give so much money to these Democrats and their front groups. Oh, it'll be managed like nothing we've ever seen before. It's going to be fantastic. Listen, if that worked, North Korea would be the wealthiest place on the face of the earth. It doesn't work. How many more examples do we need of human subsistence, impoverishment, tyranny? Oh, yeah, you're going to lose your constitution to boot. Socialism isn't supported by the Constitution. Private property rights are. Yep. That's Bernie Sanders. Let's see, what else do we have? It's just disgusting. We have too much. So Josh Shapiro wakes up, the governor of Pennsylvania. He's been giving aid and comfort to the Islamists, millions and millions of tax dollars in Pennsylvania. He's been playing footsie with the Islamists and the Marxists because he knows that's where the party's heading. So suddenly yesterday he had an epiphany. Wait a minute, I think they're attacking me. Say what, Joe? Oh, yes. I forgot, I'm Jewish. I think they're attacking me too. I think they are. I'm going to make a stand. We're going to have a real battle in the Democrat. It just occurs to this guy who's given one of the most hideous Islamist groups $5 million for their facility. He's tried to make nice. But you see, they're never going to accept him. He's a Jew. And he's an American Jew. Ooh, the worst kind. Yes. We're never going to accept him. No. We don't believe in coexistence. We don't believe in diversity. We don't believe in unity. Assimilation we believe in if they're forced to assimilate into our faith. This is what they say. You either become Muslim or you're dead. You're out. Well, excuse me, I don't want, doesn't matter. I'm going to spend some time on this tomorrow, too. What it is exactly they want and what it is they exactly they say. Maybe, Mr. Producer, we start pulling more clips together. Sorry to burn you with it, they're all out there. But I don't think it'll be too bad in terms of time. Mr. Producer, I think. Have you eaten yet, Rich? You have? You feeling okay? You're a little quiet tonight. What's that? He had some oysters. No, he doesn't. He doesn't eat oysters anyways. Good Italian boy from New York. Do you eat oysters, seriously? God, no. I don't even want to look at them. Hey, but I'm an oyster farmer. Oh, I'd rather be a clam farmer, you know what I mean? I don't eat those either, but a lot of people like them. I can understand that. I don't know what a clam farmer does either. What does a clam farmer do? Does anybody know? If you're a clam farmer, would you call in, please? I'm a clam farmer. Well, actually, you don't have to be from Maine to be a clam farmer. You can be from anywhere on the East Coast, I suppose. But I've never heard of these clam farmers, oyster farmers. I mean, what? They have snail farmers, too, for escargot, maybe. Or do they go outside and pick them off the wall? I don't know. I won't eat anything you got to pick off a wall. I won't eat insects. I won't eat anything that eats insects. What do you think of that? There are certain creatures out there that don't get along with my stomach, and I'm serious about it. There's also certain creatures out there that disgust me, and I want nothing to, like snakes. You like snakes, Rich? I hate them. Spiders? You know, in Florida, they have spiders like Australia. I'm in our house once, by myself, thank God. It's the middle of the night. I decide to turn on the light. You know, I'm heading over to the restroom, and you know, it's on the wall. A spider that's about 6 inches around. I said, holy crap, something like that. So I got my sneaker, And I said, Mark, don't miss now, for God's sakes. This is like at a science fiction, this thing. It's like 3, 4 in the morning. So I go in the bathroom, I lift up my sneaker, and the thing is so fast it took off. Well, oh, now what the hell am I going to do? I can't possibly sleep soundly, which I never do anyway. I can't sleep knowing that gargantuan spiders roaming around in my house. And by the way, they're like rodents. They're so big. They're furry. It's sick. You look at the big choppers in its face. I don't know why I'm getting into this, but if I have to deal with it, you might as well deal with it too. I ever tell you the time I came into this house in Virginia and there was a cobra? Remember didn't I tell you that? Oh my God, do I hate snakes and spiders. Look, for me, nature's outside, I'm inside. People go hunting, not me. They stay sit in a tree for all day long, 8 hours a day, looking for a deer. Like, that's really hard. Let me shoot the deer, the damn thing sits. It's like a dog. I'm going, what are you shooting the deer for? Don't, hunters, just calm down. I'm telling a story. So seriously. That was a tough one. But the mosquitoes are all over you and all. You're sweating like a dog. Who does this? And in Florida, they're hunting these wild boar. These things are dangerous. And you better hit it when you shoot at it, or it'll bite your head off. If you missed out on gold in 2020, if you missed the rally in 2025, it's not too late. Right now, gold is sitting at about 20% off its all-time high earlier this year, so you can buy what is effectively at a discount. Fundamentals that drove gold over $5,000, the debt is the main one. The debt is getting bigger and bigger and bigger. Just if it sits there, it gets bigger and bigger. And, of course, the Democrats want to grow it even more. Many central banks, they're buying record quantities of gold. They're dumping currencies. Gold often, you know, remains your hedge in times of inflation and war and political uncertainty. 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

0: We like to watch a show called Chicago PD, Mr. Producer, on ION. It is a killer show. It is my favorite sort of non-news show. You ought to try it. Have you ever seen it, Mr. Producer? Why don't you watch it? Seriously, give it a shot. 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It's nighttime. 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Dial #250, say Mark Levin, switch to the only wireless company awarded 5 stars in every category by Consumer Reports, Pure Talk. Again, dial #250, say Mark Levin. There's no service contract, no cancellation fees. This is an honest company. It was started by a vet to take on the big guys. So they're always looking for ways to deliver more than they promise to their customers, to you. And that's the way they have to be. 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That's dial #250, say Mark Levin, you're off to the races, switch to Pure Talk. It's the least complicated thing you'll do all night, all day. It's a wireless company that actually lives up to your expectations. You know, Consumer Reports doesn't have any reason to lie about it. Their reputation's on the line, too. And they said, look, Pure Talk is the number one in every single category. Let's listen to a great statesman, shall we? Benjamin Netanyahu on Fox this morning. Cut 12, go.
1: Look, Iran is a nation of about 90 million. About 80% of them hate this regime and would like to see it gone. But you still have, quite a few million, a minority that they can bring to the streets. And what do they shout in the streets? I don't know if you heard this, Brian. They were shouting, death to Trump, death to me, of course, but death to Trump. We have to kill Trump, death to America. This is what is the face of this minority that has taken over, hijacked this talented people, the Iranian people, the people who fight for freedom, have been massacred on the streets for freedom. So I think that if the Iranian people were given a chance, they'd throw these bums out.
0: Amen to that. Amen to that. Amen to that. We salute our armed forces, police officers, firefighters, emergency personnel, our truckers, ICE, the people in Ukraine, the people in Israel, the people in Iran, and you, the American people, you Levinites out there, God bless each and every one of you. I'll see you tomorrow. Have a good
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12: News, I'm Stephanie Officer. The Democratic nominee for Senate in Maine, Graham Plattner, says he's reflecting on a path forward in the race as he denies a new published allegation he sexually assaulted a former girlfriend. ABC News has not independently verified the allegations.
13: The sexual assault allegation is made by a woman who dated Graham Plattner on and off for more than 2 years. She tells Politico in late 2021, Plattner entered her home while drunk and forced himself on her. While the Democrat challenging incumbent Senator Susan Collins says in a video message that the allegation is false.
14: Regardless of the inaccuracy of the reporting, but mindful of the political reality it will inflict, we are taking the time to reflect on the best path forward.
13: Under state law in Maine, Plattner has a week to decide whether to withdraw from the race in time for the party to put someone else's name on the November ballot. Stephen Portnoy, ABC News, Washington.
12: Mississippi authorities have located a body they believe belongs to a teen missing since July 4th. 18-year-old Nolan Wells was last seen on Horn Island, a popular vacation spot, Saturday. The local sheriff's office saying Wells was there with friends when he was reported missing.

0: ABC's Alex Perez.
1: The officials unfortunately say it appears we're dealing with a tragic ending in this case after beloved 18-year-old Nolan Wells disappeared July 4th after going on a boating trip with friends. Now, sadly, officials say a body matching the description of the 18-year-old was recovered about 8:45 this morning.
0: Firework mishaps from coast to coast are now under investigation after July 4th. ABC's Allison Kosick.
2: In Southern California, a car catching fire after fireworks exploded outside this home in Chino, killing a woman and injuring three others. In Provo, Utah, fireworks sparking a large brush fire near Slate Canyon. Mishaps even during professional shows. Fire breaking out on the Brooklyn Bridge during the Macy's Fireworks Show in New York.
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0: The Ebola death toll in Congo has topped 500 as frontline workers threaten to go on strike over unpaid benefits and poor working conditions. Massive layoffs hit Microsoft.
8: Microsoft is cutting 4,800 jobs amid slumping financial performance. The company says that while jobs are not being replaced by AI, AI is changing the way the work gets done. Hit hard, Microsoft's Xbox. It's cutting 1,600 jobs today, 3,200 through the fiscal year. Xbox CEO Asha Sharma says the business is not healthy and that the company is going to restructure.
0: ABC's Brian Clark. There's new technology targeting speeders and reckless drivers.
9: Virginia now allows cameras in crosswalks and stop signs, a bill by State Senator Angelia Williams-Graves.
10: They will turn on when they sense the car approaching and not slowing down. The goal is for people to obey the rules of the road.
9: Virginia is also first in the nation to put a device in the vehicle of chronic speeders. Go over the speed limit, the brakes are applied. A mother who lost her son to a speeding crash says this would have saved him. Wayne Cabot, ABC News.
0: The Rolling Stones are teaming up with NASCAR to help promote its next album, Foreign Tongues, out Friday. Three drivers are featured in the music video for In the Stars, and a custom NASCAR vehicle served as a listening lounge for the Stones event in Chicago. I'm Stephanie Officer, ABC News.
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1: I'm John Batchelor. I welcome my good colleague of many years, decades, Bill Raggio, Senior Fellow for the Foundation for Defense of Democracy. And we begin second half of the year with a familiar and tragic landscape. I go to Europe for the reporting. They're hours ahead of the East Coast of the United States and not involved in partisan bickering, at least not the American style. For example, from the Pacific, China fires ballistic missile into Pacific nuclear free zone. Yes, that's right. The People's Republic of China reminding us that it is a hostile power and has a great deal of strength. That strength has not been used as of yet against Taiwan or the Philippines, but we certainly are warned that it is possible at any moment. And firing a ballistic missile into a Pacific nuclear free zone is free advertising that we're watching and we've got strength. They do indeed. They have missile boats called boomers. They're building more of them. And that is not to conquer Taiwan with a ballistic missile submarine. That's to back off the U.S. should it and would it interfere in the takeover of Taiwan and or the Philippines. From Europe, we have this headline. Russia hammers Kyiv with missiles and drones on eve of NATO summit. NATO is meeting in Ankara, Turkey in the next hours and days. And that conversation ostensibly turns on resupply of Ukraine, a stance against the hostility and disruption that Russia represents all along the frontier from the Arctic to the Black Sea. And at the same time, a question about the U.S. participation in NATO. At some point in these last days, the Trump administration was not clear if it would attend with the president the NATO summit. As of right now, it looks like the president's going to go through with it, but it's a day-to-day call. I mention all of these because this is in addition to what Bill and I are going to cover today with our colleagues and ourselves, which is the conflict out of the Islamic Republic, centered on three aspects. One, the Strait of Hormuz. Two, the arsenal of ballistic and cruise missiles now being built up along with the arsenal of drones. And three, the question of Iran going forward and its suspect nuclear weapons program, which right now is not a major piece of the conversation, oddly enough, because we were told in February and March that that was why we were at war. Bill, a very good day to you. I mentioned that the Strait of Hormuz, the news over these last days from the foreign minister and the ambassador class of the Islamic Republic is that the Strait of Hormuz is open to friendly countries, to Iran, and perhaps not for a major fee. It is also open to those countries that pay a fee for passageway. We do not know if it's closed on the basis of Iran's statement. But certainly Iran is looking to divide the world into people who work with us, that's a euphemism, and people who do not, that's a euphemism. It is sophisticated. It divides everybody into opportunities to take advantage of being friendly or not. It certainly does put the U.S. on a back foot because now countries that it names as friendly have to be troubled for the U.S., and chiefly among them is Pakistan, is now named as a friendly country to Iran, and therefore either will not have to pay a fee for passing through the Strait of Hormuz, or will have a reduced fee. Are you in any fashion, Bill, puzzled by Pakistan being on the list? Because we have been singing the praises, well, let's say it this way, we've been extolling the good graces of Pakistan these last weeks for being an arbitrator in the dispute between Washington and Tehran. We credited the general staff, the political apparatus, the government, for looking to be fair-minded and bring peace to the region. But now it lines up with the adversaries. So what does this tell us about Pakistan, Bill? Good day to you.
2: Good day, John. I think it tells us what we've always known about Pakistan, that it's not really our ally and hasn't been. I mean, it's been described for years, for decades now, as a frenemy of the United States. We can go back to Afghanistan and detail that, but I think we all remember Pakistan's perfidy inside of Afghanistan. And there's another, you know, even as the Pakistanis were acting as a bridge to negotiate between the United States and Iran, Pakistan was letting Iranian warplanes land so they couldn't be destroyed by the U.S. and other things. So the Pakistanis shouldn't be trusted. I will say the only thing that surprises me about this is I would think the Pakistanis wouldn't want it to be announced that they are a friend or an ally of Iran. Because the Pakistani, the military particularly, has made great strides to try to curry favor with President Trump. So this may knock them down a notch, although I doubt it, given that President Trump seems to be pleased with Pakistan, regardless of what it does. So, yeah, it's none of this is surprising. The Iranians always want to keep the Pakistanis at the very least neutral, if not friendly. They share a border. They're Iran doesn't have a lot of friends in the region after launching missiles at neighboring countries in the Gulf. So the Iranians are going to want to reward the Pakistanis for not weighing in against them and, in fact, helping to negotiate a deal that's has very favorable terms, to put it mildly, for the Iranian government.
1: Also on the honor roll list, if you're in the foreign ministry of Iran, is the surprise India and the disappointing Iraq joining Russia and China and Pakistan. These are the unholy five, Bill, if I were to look at them. Iraq? You spent time in Iraq. What haven't we spent in blood and treasure for the last decades in Iraq? And yet they're now lining up with Iraq, with the Islamic Republic. Is even the State Department going to worry about this? Anybody going to worry in Washington? We just lost Iraq.
2: Well, the Iraq is not a surprise. It's the U.S. was not supposed to withdraw from Iraq in 2011. That wasn't the plan. It was Obama's plan and President Obama's plan, and he wanted out. And once that happened, the Iranians stepped in. So no surprise there. I described the Iraq as an Iranian satrapy, basically a governorate of Iran. It has independence on some issues, but it generally does what the Iranians want. The India is not a surprise to me as well. It has one of the world's largest, I think it's the second largest Muslim population after Indonesia, if I recall. They have close relations with Iran. They've always disagreed with the U.S. on how to approach Iran. So that doesn't surprise me. And also they buy a lot of oil from Iran. So the Iranians discount oil to sell to India. This has always been a problem between the United States and India. It's often overlooked in order to deal with greater regional issues like China. But, I imagine the State Department, particularly in the case of India, they're not going to make it object publicly to embarrass the Indians or even the Iraqis, but privately, I'm sure they're unhappy and they'll make their unhappiness known.
1: I think this is clever, Bill, dividing the world into friendly and unfriendly. And what is the U.S. going to do about it? Nothing. Let me make sure I've got it right. The U.S. Navy is no longer blockading Iranian ports for either incoming or outgoing shipments. Is that correct, Bill?
2: That's correct. The U.S. blockade has ended. And in exchange, the Strait of Hormuz is uncertain. Ships are constantly being turned around. But before February 27th, before the war began, between 140 to 160 vessels transited through the Strait of Hormuz. I'm talking about large, tankers and cargo ships, container ships, etc., were transiting the Strait of Hormuz. That number is down to somewhere below 50. And it could be in the dozens at times. So it has not returned to the pre-war levels. The Iranians are looking to charge a toll, which is, by the way, a violation of international law. You can't selectively do this. And so the U.S. gave up so much and so far has gotten nothing in return. And this is just as the Iranians want it. I agree with you. It's a clever ploy. I expect them to expand this list and create further divides between U.S., maybe not with allies, but friendly countries, and try and continue to isolate the United States and Israel.
1: Oh, let me name them. Egypt, Libya, Morocco, Algiers. Shall I keep going? You understand, we'll put all of North Africa in, and then we'll say to countries that have mixed feelings about the U.S., that would be, for example, in South America, a number of hostile powers remain from the days of the left-of-center governments. Easy enough to line up with Iran, the victim of U.S. bullying, and it'll become a constant story. And you're right, Bill, about the U.N. Convention of the Law of the Sea. However, the U.S. is not a signatory. However, I don't think lawfare is going to be the only thing the Iranians do, Bill. They're rebuilding their arsenal. They're doing what we said they can't do when we put the embargo in. They're resupplying every aspect of their military organization, and they've got money to do it. We don't know what the amount of money is that's passing back and forth. I did read over the weekend that our adversaries have been extremely sophisticated in using crypto in order to avoid sanctions. Had you seen that, Bill?
2: I've heard of this, John. Yes, and I would expect our adversaries, would expect Russia and the Chinese to back the Iranians in rebuilding their arsenal. It's even though the Chinese took a hit with the price of with oil costs, it still comes out ahead because the U.S. is expending its arsenal, it's expending its resources, its diplomatic efforts, its focus in the Middle East as the Chinese continue to build up in the Pacific. And that's a big win for China. Same thing with Russia. The more Patriot missiles and drones, everything that the U.S. has to send to the Middle East to defend their allies are less materials that the U.S. can stockpile as well as the U.S. can send to Ukraine. So I would expect those countries to be working with Iran to help them rebuild in whatever way they can.
1: If this was a chess game and the Iranians favor chess, I believe they say they invented it. I'd forget the origins entirely. If this was a chess game, I would say we just saw what is called a queen check. In other words, it's not the end of the game. That would be the king check made. But it does suggest that your major value on the board, in the case of a queen, that's the most powerful symbol on a chess game. However, in the case of the U.S., that would be the U.S. Navy. Iran just put the U.S. Navy in queen check. What can it do? Reimpose the embargo? I don't think so, because those countries that are being favored with passage with or are paying the toll, we're not going to. That would be like asserting over them the right for their trade values. We're not going to do that.
2: Yeah, look, the United States could reimpose a blockade, but the cost of that is the continued shutdown of the Strait of Hormuz. Partially open, you know, oil prices are below 70. Last I checked, it was $68 this morning. Getting back to normal, if not at normal, that's what the President Trump wants. That's what the West wants. But shutting down the Iranians shutting down the Strait of Hormuz for real this time, or as it had prior to this current ceasefire, that would be a massive hit for the United States, for the West, for the Trump administration. So its hands are tied. Right. The United States really should not have cut this deal with the Iranians. It gave them all the cards. And really, the United States has very few to play.
1: 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We're going to touch on the other conflict zones as we speak to them in these next hours. I'm John Batchelor.
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11: I'm John Batchelor with my good colleague Bill Raggio, Senior Fellow, Foundation for Defense of Democracies. 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Oh, specifically for warfighting, however, there's Bill's site, the Long War Journal. All right. While the Strait of Hormuz is in the hands of the chess players, we go to the combat zone, Hezbollah. We're going to speak to David Daoud in the course of these next hours. For FTD, he watches Hezbollah. Anything significant there, Bill? Hezbollah continues to provoke. The Israelis respond. And the conversation between the governments of Israel and Lebanon is not in any fashion slowing Hezbollah's hand to attack, attack, attack. Do you see any change in the weather, Bill?
12: No. That's why, you know, these agreements, these ceasefire agreements, are really meaningless if you can't get Hezbollah on board. Hezbollah not only did not sign it, but it denounced it. As long as Hezbollah maintains that as long as Israeli troops are in Lebanese territory, they're going to continue to attack. That's ironic because Hezbollah was attacking Israelis even when Israeli troops weren't on Lebanese territory. The sooner people recognize that the Hezbollah isn't about, you know, territorial integrity of Lebanon, but the destruction of Israel, once people understand that, they understand why this conflict exists.
11: Also, Syria in the news. Damascus is making fresh remarks about Israel and Hezbollah and the idea advanced by the Trump administration that Damascus in some fashion would take the IDF's place in bringing peace to the Bekaa. That's where Hezbollah is strongest, the southern part of Lebanon. Damascus is, however, saying, no, we won't. And by the way, demonstrating hostility towards Israel, IDF has camped along the Golan Heights and is not intending to leave as a security field from bad actors who can enter into Syria and conduct their business without being interrupted by the government in Damascus. Though we're going to speak of Syria at length with our friend

0: And Ahmed Sharari today. However, I've known for some time on your site and your colleague Jonathan Shanzer. Everybody believes, when I press them on the matter, that Syria remains a very dangerous neighbor and that treating it as if it's been solved is foolishness. How do you measure Syria at this moment?
1: Absolutely, John. That is 100% correct. We're shocked that the self-appointed president of Syria, who led al-Qaeda's branch inside of Syria, hates Israel. I mean,
0: 30 seconds. Go ahead.
1: Again, not about territorial integrity. He will be, he's a jihadist. He'll be about the destruction of Israel. He's just far more savvy than Hezbollah. He has the ear of the West because he trims his beard, puts on a nice suit, and says the right things. Meanwhile, watch what he does.
0: We're also going to speak to Hamas momentarily. Yes, that's right. Hamas is not solved, and it certainly isn't ended. Bill Raggio, I'm John Batchelor.
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4: Now, your Granite State forecast.
5: We'll have cloudy skies tonight, then off and on rain showers with a low around 61. Tomorrow, rain will start early. It'll remain cloudy with showers in the afternoon and a high temperature of about 70 degrees. Tomorrow night, showers in the evening. It'll be partly cloudy overnight with a low around 57. And then for Wednesday, a few clouds from time to time, some sun also with a high of 85 degrees. With your Granite State forecast, I'm Peggy James.
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6: I'm John Batchelor. This is the New World Report. I welcome Ernesto Araújo, former foreign minister of the Republic of Brazil, now traveling. And we welcome Alejandro Pina Esclusa, member of the opposition, an author. He's just returned from Ecuador, where he was connecting with the people who want to read the Spanish edition of his book, La Guerra Cultural del Foro de Sao Paulo, which I'm told translates into the Sao Paulo Forum, Cultural Warfare. I begin with Alejandro because the catastrophe in Caracas and in surrounding neighborhoods requires updating all the time. The Reuters is using a number in the 3,000s, but there are many missing people, according to the opposition, who are either not answering their phones or cannot answer their phones. Alejandro, returning to Caracas now is not possible for you and members of the opposition, but you have very good information. What is the state of the rescue operation? Is it adequate? Are there delays, or is everything going according to the best possible movements, given those buildings collapsed? Good day to you.
7: Good day, John. Regarding the tragedy that we experienced in Venezuela with these two earthquakes, because there were two, the first I must, as a Venezuelan, give thanks to the international support, the international rescue teams, that they acted very, very efficiently, very well. But not the same, the Venezuelan regime of Delcy Rodriguez. They took 48 hours to begin reacting. And they, as Mary Anastasia O'Grady said in his her article yesterday in the Wall Street Journal, they incredibly, they try to obstacle the efforts to rescue people. Why? Why? Because where the more damage was done by the earthquakes in the state of Vargas, in that zone of the coast north of Caracas, 30 minutes north of Caracas by car. This is a place controlled by the Chavista government, and many apartments were used to safeguard money, dollars, and also cocaine, and also gold bars, that is corruption, of the Cartel of the Sun. So what the government, with the regime, Venezuelan regime, was worried about is that these apartments that fell down were not discovered with all these proofs of their crimes. So they were more worried about defending their prestige or their for the crimes not to be discovered than worrying for saving life. This is creating a turmoil in Venezuela. The Venezuelans are very, very annoyed at the Venezuelan regime. And on the other hand, this is also very important, John, many of the buildings were destroyed not because of the earthquakes themselves, but because they were deliberately built with material that were not suitable. because of corruption. So many of these buildings, if they were constructed with the right materials, then they wouldn't have collapsed. So the Venezuelan regime has double responsibility. First, because they didn't act on time to rescue victims, and because they were responsible for many of the failures of the buildings that were constructed in that part of Venezuela. Of course, Vargas was not the only place where the earthquakes destroyed buildings, but it was the most important. We're talking about 60,000 people disappeared, 3,000 already confirmed dead, many wounded, and many lost their houses. I give the example of my sister-in-law. She lived there with her husband. Fortunately, her building did not collapse. They saved their lives, but the building is totally lost. Yeah. So they went to Caracas to live with some relatives. But this is only one example, and all Venezuelans like myself are somehow affected. So this is a major tragedy, and I end this introduction by saying that Venezuelans are also annoyed that the administration of Donald Trump is still supporting Delcy Rodríguez and Diosdado Cabello, and they don't understand why this is so. All Venezuelans are grateful because the Donald Trump administration captured Nicolás Maduro. What they do not understand is why the replacement for Nicolás Maduro was the same people that worked with him, of the same criminal network. And of course, they don't care about Venezuela. They destroyed it. They care about themselves. So they are not the right people to protect Venezuelans in these situations of tragedy. And the support that Donald Trump is given to this interim government is going to cause him, I think, a lot of harm in the midterms elections in November with the Latin American voters. And we don't want that. We want Trump to succeed as well as Marco Rubio. But this support for Delcy Rodríguez is irrational. Venezuelans do not understand that. I'm not talking about my personal opinion. I'm talking about what I see in the social networks and what I read in the different outlets in Venezuela.
6: All good points. Really good questions, Alejandro. Ernesto, observing this from the outside, I'm presuming that Brazil is participating in the rescue efforts. But again, what we're looking at are people asking good questions about leadership in Latin America. The government in Caracas is not a government. It's a gangland, every man for himself right now. In Brazil, I do not believe it's gotten that bad, but the Lula da Silva government has a lot to answer for in the presidential contest. Is gang warfare, violence, the narco-terror threat, is that a major issue for the Brazilian voter?
8: Well, John, good evening. Yes, this is the main issue for Brazilian voters this year, because they are feeling on their skin the power of organized crime. About 25% of Brazilians live in regions or cities or towns which are, in fact, de facto governed by organized crime, by criminal organizations. So, and the other 75% also suffer a lot from those activities. So their perception is that we are losing our country and that the current government, the current people in power are, in the best of cases, indifferent. Okay. And the worst of cases, we know what people think. So, this is a key issue. And also, people perceive more and more that this is a transnational problem that Brazil cannot solve alone, that we need the cooperation of at least the whole of South America and also the United States with all the capacities that the U.S. has. So, before that, because it's the first time we have Alejandro here, right, on the show after the earthquake. So I just would like to reiterate the something I experienced firsthand when I was a foreign minister, which is the very deep connection that Brazilians developed with Venezuelans historically, but especially over the last few years or last decade, when people really saw the parallel lives that we're leading, and how our hopes, our fears, and also our hopes are interconnected with those of Venezuela. And that also leads us to the question that Alejandro was mentioning. Why tolerate, if the U.S. is there to help Venezuelans change everything, why tolerate this criminal gang? It's, we come back to 2019, the Bolsonaro government, it was myself from foreign ministry, we started calling the shots in terms of saying that Maduro was not a president, he was a criminal. Okay, Brazil, other countries, but Brazil was in the lead of course, a different administration in the showing the lack of legitimacy of Maduro. So, and we thought we had woken up from that nightmare, but we woke up and the other figures of the nightmare are still there, right? So, my father, who saw a lot of things in Brazil and along our history, he used to say that when you do a revolution, the tanks on the street should not stop for a red light. Okay, you do something, go all the way, take all the advantage from the power that you generate and change the power structure. Right. I think what the U.S. is doing is okay. They removed Maduro. That's the most difficult. Now they are stopping for the red light. Okay. Oh, what can we do? No. You guys are creative. You can together with the Venezuelan opposition and the Venezuelan people. I think that's high time to withdraw all of that and starting with new authorities that can help Venezuelans rebuild, right? Because those who are there are not going to do that. Back in 2016, 2017, we tried to organize, it was before the Bolsonaro government, but international food assistance to Venezuela, and it was impossible because corruption would take away any sort of international assistance. And we see the same thing today, right? Let's hope for the better, and let's hope Marco Rubio and Donald Trump read Alejandro's books. They will understand much more than they understand now, I think.
6: Ernesto Araújo, former foreign minister of the Republic of Brazil, and the author and our friend, member of the opposition, Alejandro Pina, exclusive. When we come back, we're going to check in on other elections that show a light ahead for those who want better government. I'm John Batchelor.

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11: I'm John Batchelor with my good colleagues Ernesto Araujo and Alejandro Pina Esclusa. This is the New World Report. The tragedy in Caracas continues. The election in Brazil is well launched, with the candidates speaking out and smearing each other as much as possible. As I can tell, the way Lula da Silva's campaign is treating Flavio Bolsonaro. At the same time, there are other elections we must attend to right away. Alejandro, your book is about the Sao Paulo Forum, which was at one time organized left of center, sympathetic to narco-terrorism, now being moved aside in elections, most recently Colombia and Peru. Do you see the change in Colombia benefiting not only the people of Colombia, a man who has no experience whatsoever as a politician, he's a defense lawyer, who has lived in Barranquilla, in Miami, and in Italy. Do you see him as a bright direction ahead, away from the Sao Paulo Forum? Thank you.
12: Yes, yes, I do. That's the definite answer, because people must understand that it's not any longer a fight between left and right, because left has been more and more related to drug trafficking and organized crime since that. In the creation of the Sao Paulo Forum in 1990, two terrorist groups related to drugs were founders of this organization. I'm talking about two Colombian narco-guerrilla groups, the ELN and the FARC. So they infected the Sao Paulo Forum political members and political parties with this, let's say, lust or want for drugs.

0: drug money, because drug money infects everything. It poisons everything. So the Sao Paulo Forum was infected by drug trafficking and organized crime. And now there's no difference between the Sao Paulo Forum and drug trafficking. Abelardo de la Espriella, the new president of Colombia, is totally against that. He wants to fight drug trafficking, and the coca growing fields is going to fight that. He said it. He already committed himself to enter Colombia into the shield of the Americas, and he's being attacked for doing that by the left. The former presidential candidate who lost, Iván Cepeda, is not recognizing his victory. And also, Gustavo Petro, the president of Colombia, is trying to weaken his victory. And but this is happening in other countries too, John, because in Bolivia, Evo Morales, member of the São Paulo Forum, left-wing leader, wants to destabilize the government of Rodrigo Paz. Also, the guy who lost the elections in Peru, Sanchez, is against the victory of Keiko Fujimori. He says that there was fraud. So in three different countries, the left, related to organized crime and drug trafficking, is trying to overthrow presidents who were recently elected. I think they would not succeed, but it gives you an idea of how these people think. They do not respect democracy. They do not believe in democracy. They participate in elections to recognize the result only when they win. When they lose, they go and use criminal procedures to overthrow this government. Again, I don't think they will succeed, but it is happening. All this is happening at the same time in Bolivia, Peru, and Colombia.
1: Ernesto, what Alejandro has to say is very helpful to understand the contest. It's underway. The election is not the end of the story. It's along the way, saying that the voters are undecided, but no longer siding with the narco-terrorism. Is that something that's going on in your country? You've got the biggest election this year. Winning Brazil's presidency will determine the next few years. Do the people see this as not the left, but as the narco-terrorism it is?
2: Well, people are seeing that more and more, John. People are more conscious of that. Elections in the ideal world are the system whereby you define who has the power, right? But in our case, it's basically the opposite. I mean, it's whoever has the power decides the results of the elections in a certain way. So the elections are not everything, and they're not everything because this whole criminal system has infected, as Alejandro said, our whole political life in Brazil. So it's not a question of a strategy or option; it's a question of survival. And people in power, they are there not because they want to do good for the country. They're there because they want more power and more money, and they need to preserve that sort of criminal system, however they can. They're seeing that the winds are blowing in the opposite direction. So if you preserve the authority of those people through the elections, they will find a way of weathering the storm and preserving the criminal system of São Paulo Forum in Brazil. And from Brazil, as a bulwark, they can start to regain space across the Americas. I was watching with utmost attention President Trump's speech on communism, right? I think he's absolutely right in seeing communism as the main enemy of America. But where does communism come to America today? I think it's not indifferent to the fact that communism is growing in the United States, and the fact that communism, through this alliance for organized crime, gained so much ground, and that's this huge platform in Latin America. That's maybe the main platform from which communism has reinfiltrated the United States. So if President Trump is really serious, and I think he is on this diagnostics, the treatment must involve an alliance to eradicate the alliance of communism with organized crime across the Americas. I think that's the key point also for Americans and also for President Trump.
1: Alejandro, the Venezuelan voters understand that the power is in their hands when there is an election.
0: Well, the elections were already won by the Venezuelan people.
1: Yes.
0: In 2024, but Nicolás Maduro committed fraud. And this is one of the reasons why he was captured by the U.S., because there was no way to get rid of him through elections, so he has to be captured. But now the problem is that the same criminal structure is being led by Diosdado Cabello and Delcy Rodríguez, and this must change in the next weeks, or this will create a lot of problems for President Trump, for Marco Rubio, for the Republican Party in the midterm elections.
1: Alejandro Pena Escusa, Ernesto Araujo, New World Report. I'm John Batchelor.
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13: ABC News, I'm Stephanie Officer. President Trump heads to the NATO summit in Turkey this week. ABC News contributor and former State Department official Colonel Steve Ganyard says Trump's campaign to get NATO allies to spend more on their own defense will end up being a positive development.
14: I think maybe 10 years from now, Europe's going to thank us because we're going to make them responsible for their own sovereignty in a way that they haven't been, frankly, since the end of World War II. So this will become the, let's call it the Europeanization of NATO.
13: The U.S. men's team currently playing that high-stakes match against Belgium after FIFA delayed the red card suspension of their star striker. Florin Balogun is on the field, with critics raising questions after President Trump intervened on his behalf. ABC's Christian Cordero is at a watch party in D.C.
15: The fact that FIFA has taken this somewhat unprecedented move, certainly highly unusual move, to change the punishment to effectively a warning hasn't sat well with people, even with some people who are U.S. men's national team supporters. But certainly it has not sat well with Belgium. They unsuccessfully appealed the decision. FIFA essentially said you had nothing to do with the red card itself, although they are certainly affected by this decision that FIFA recently made.
13: FIFA has released a lengthy statement detailing step by step the process it underwent in addressing the issue. Utah prosecutors are outlining their case against Tyler Robinson, accused of murdering Charlie Kirk. It's all part of a week-long preliminary hearing.
16: As one video of Charlie Kirk being shot was shown in court that only the judge and attorneys could see, the judge visibly jumped in reaction to what he was watching. On the witness stand on day one of the hearing, police officer Christopher Bagley described the moment of the shooting.
17: What did you hear again? I heard a gunshot.
16: As graphic videos were shown to the judge, Erica Kirk left the courtroom clutching prayer beads. Alex Stone, ABC News, Provo, Utah.
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13: The death toll from 2 earthquakes in Venezuela has risen to at least 3,535, with nearly 17,000 injured. Only minor injuries were reported when a small seaplane made a hard landing on New York's East River Sunday with 8 people on board.
20: The Kodiak 100 seaplane with 8 people on board skipping across the water and then crashing down around noon on Sunday.
21: Basically, we hit the water and then we went up and then we like bounced back down.
20: 16-year-old Chloe Todd filming inside, she and her grandma Ada taking the flight home from the Hamptons.
13: ABC's Gio Benitez. With the summer heat turning deadly, health officials stress the need to stay cool and hydrated.
22: The first sign of trouble is muscle spasms due to a loss of salt and water in the body. Heat exhaustion brings heavy sweating and dizziness. Stay in the heat and confusion can set in.
23: That confusion could be a symptom of heat stroke, which is an emergency. That is the time to call 911 or get someone to emergent care immediately without delay.
22: ABC News medical contributor Dr. Alok Patel. On average, extreme heat kills twice as many Americans every year as the next deadliest weather threat, flooding. Jim Ryan, ABC News.
13: The indie historical drama Young Washington is officially getting a sequel.
24: My name is George Washington.
13: Director, co-writer, and producer John Irwin says a follow-up, 1776, is already in the works. It'll cover the next chapter in Washington's life. I'm Stephanie Officer, ABC News.
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1: I'm John Batchelor. Bill Raggio, Senior Fellow for the Foundation for the Defense of Democracy, joins me as my colleague and co-host. And while we're watching the Islamic Republic of Iran conduct its affairs so that it much advantage in the Strait of Hormuz, much advantage in resupplying its arsenal, much advantage in maintaining that Hezbollah is part of any agreement in the future, we turn our eyes to Hamas, not solved, not ended, not even tamed according to its own

0: an expression of defiance. The headline in the Jerusalem Post in these last hours: Hamas official resigns in first step to dissolve Gaza governing body. Hand authority to NCAG. This needs translation, and the subhead doesn't help me. Gaza Board of Peace, quote, assessment will be guided by actions, not promises, end quote. Hamas says more may move made to facilitate handover administrative powers to technocratic committee. I'm lost, so we are very lucky to welcome our colleague Samuel Ben-Ur of the Foundation for Defense of Democracy, who watches the Gaza Strip, who watches Hamas. Sam, thank you. I need translation of all these, especially the acronym NCAG. Why has a Hamas official resigned, and where, and what does this mean about the conflict that continues in the Gaza Strip? Good evening to you.
1: Thanks for having me back. So the National Committee for the Administration of Gaza is supposed to be a purely Palestinian, they say, technocratic body. That doesn't mean that they're like Elon Musk types, which is how we would use it, but just so that they're apolitical, somewhat aligned with the Palestinian Authority, which is what Dr. Ali Shaath, who's the head of the NCAG, he was a former PA member in the West Bank. So that's what it is. It's supposed to operate under the Board of Peace and administer to the daily civilian needs of the Gaza Strip. Importantly, it's not about the police force yet. There are plans within the NCAG to have there be a fully Palestinian police force under that authority, but that has not materialized yet, which is why the International Stabilization Force has been proposed to sort of fill that gap on security before Hamas. But the important thing is that the leader of Hamas's emergency committee, which was essentially carrying out the functions of administering humanitarian aid, and, you know, pretend I'm using air quotes for all of this, but humanitarian aid, policing on some level, price controls of goods. That's what this committee was created to do, and it was started right after the war once the other sort of structures collapsed. Now, I don't believe for a second that this represents a real attempt by Hamas to actually cede any real power to the NCAG. Whenever you look at something Hamas does and it seems out of character, you just have to remember that they have not given up. And they will never give up until they're forced to, one way or another. So if you look at it like that, what they're trying to do here is obviously either allow the NCAG to pretend that it's in control. I mean, all of its members are in Egypt right now, so it's not as if now that Hamas is pretending to dissolve this commission, suddenly the NCAG is taken over since they're all, you know, out of Gaza. Or what they've tried to do in the past when this committee was first getting created is they tried to put some of their own members into it in a way to control how the committee goes and basically ensure that Hamas will continue to rule Gaza. So there are a lot of different possibilities. I'd say the least likely from this report is that Hamas has given up governance of the Gaza Strip or plans to.
0: Bill, you have a comment and question for Sam.
2: Yeah, Sam, first, I agree with you. You have to, Hamas is not ceding control here. This is merely cosmetic in my estimation. But on that committee, until Hamas hands over its weapons, disarms, you know, nothing, something like this won't work. But who appoints the members of the committee? Can the U.S. or Israel veto members of this committee?
1: So the U.S. is the one who makes the final decision. Donald Trump's the chairman of the Board of Peace. The Board of Peace is the one who selected the members of the NCAG. I think they have 15 people on a committee right now, but they chose Ali Shaath. It's unclear exactly how much input the Israelis have, but I'm sure, I mean, they're the ones with the good intel on all of these guys. And it doesn't seem, you know, in character for Trump to freeze the Israeli out of these discussions. Although the U.S. will, of course, have the final say since they created the Board of Peace, which is the one who technically is overseeing the creation of the NCAG.
0: I want to puzzle about the ability of Hamas to project power in the Gaza Strip. We know that they have not disarmed. We understand that. Are they growing in number? Are they getting new arms? Are they bringing in material to make missiles? That would be an act of defiance that would gather headlines. Are they killing Israelis at random? Are they a threat that needs to be taken seriously again?
1: Definitely. They always need to be taken seriously. I think the tendency in Israel and definitely, you know, in the West was to see Hamas as sort of an annoyance who would launch occasional rockets and not do anything. And then they did October 7th. So no matter what their capabilities are, you see the kind of damage that a couple hundred people with AKs can do if they're in the right part of, or I guess the wrong part of Israel, for Israelis in the U.S., but the right part for them. So, yes, they are still a threat. They can cause terror. In terms of military capabilities, there was actually an interesting Channel 14 report in Israel where a senior IDF official was talking about how Hamas has been creating IEDs and rocket launcher ammunition and some of these other low-level but still explosive devices. They have not been able to create new rockets. From what we can see, there's no indication that they've been able to produce anymore after almost all of them were destroyed and all of the production facilities were destroyed. In terms of recruiting, the IDF has been taking out a number of trainers from the Nukba forces who are in charge with training up new recruits. So it's possible that they have a similar number of membership to when they started. But again, it's the cases before where many of them don't have the training or the experience that some of these hardened terrorists have. And a lot of them are kids, like under 18s who are being recruited, or very, very, you know, 18 or 19 year olds who just are not the same in terms of military experience as others. So they're certainly still weak in comparison to where they were before October 7th, but you can't take them lightly.
0: Bill, I want to follow up on this. Is the border porous with Egypt? Are they recruiting from outside Gaza? Are the Gazans evacuating through the border for training or for missions elsewhere? What do we know about the border?
1: Border with Egypt is still closed. I mean, they have a real, the Israel had that smart fence on their side of the border. Egypt has a real wall with, you know, barbed wire, tall man's concrete. They certainly have prevented any, this has been a constant throughout the war. They've prevented Palestinians who have tried to leave through Rafah from going into Egypt because they remember, you know, what happened when there was a large migration of Palestinians into Jordan in the 70s. And then the PLO tried to do a revolt in Jordan. So they remember that they do not want anything to do with Palestinians in their territory, although they will, you know, offer sort of play both sides in the political realm. But no, this would all be in Gaza, potentially within the, you know, many hundreds of kilometers of terror tunnels that still exist on the Gaza-controlled side of the yellow line or elsewhere. It's hard to imagine them doing it like obvious military training outdoors where Israel can see them, catalog them, maybe airstrike them if they want to. So it's possible that they're just not getting that much training, which would also make sense.
0: Bill, you have a question.
2: Yeah, John, you basically anticipated my question there. Have the smuggling of weapons, has that been shut down? And have the Israelis gone on the Gaza side of the border to dismantle those tunnels?
1: I mean, they will have to at some point. There was a good report on the Israeli-controlled side of the Yellow Line where the IDF said it had successfully blown up, I think, 80% of the terror tunnels that were on that side. And that is, it's a significant portion of the total terror tunnels. I mean, there are more in these Hamas-controlled strongholds on the other side of the Strip. I mean, at least as many, if not more. But you can see why Israel has been wanting to hold this territory for so long. I mean, people said they want to annex it. They don't want to annex it. They want to demilitarize it. And the only way you can do that is, one, by blowing up tunnels or filling them with concrete. So at some point, you would think if Israel is going to be disarming Hamas, which, you know, they have to be disarmed somehow. If they do that voluntarily, great, but that's not going to happen. So when Israel has to disarm Hamas, there's a real possibility that they'll have to at some point take the rest of the territory so that they can continue doing these operations. And it's not impossible that we'll see them sort of shuffle the Gazan population around, put them in these places that have been demilitarized. At least all of the arms and terror infrastructure has been taken out so they can go into the other areas and do sort of a round robin process of destroying these tunnels and, you know, finding these guns and terrorists and killing them.
0: Are there no-go zones for the IDF in Gaza, the 40% of Gaza that is said to be in Hamas control, areas that would be too dangerous to operate in or that we stay out of because of explosives or ordnance, unexploded ordnance, anything like that?
1: Certainly not a no-go zone. There are IEDs. Those have actually seen an uptick in recent weeks, or at least IDF reports of Hamas planting IEDs. the Israeli technology is just so infinitely superior to Hamas technologies. There are no no-go zones in Gaza, at least from a military standpoint. And, you know, they are taking more territory. It was 60% a couple of weeks ago. Now it's very close to 70%, which is what Bibi said a couple of weeks ago, you know, maybe as a negotiating tactic to pressure Hamas. Israel could go wherever it wanted to in Gaza. They could have conquered the entire strip by now. They don't want to do that. They're still focused on Hezbollah and Iran. But now as these conflicts seemingly die down a little bit, we'll see how the Lebanese deal goes and if the LAF can go in and demilitarize Hezbollah, which is, you know, a whole other version of this issue, but worse and better in different ways. And then we'll see with Iran, but it looks like maybe nothing will happen until midterms. So it's possible that we'll see some more concerted attention by Israel on this front. And that could include taking more territory and, you know, finishing the job, essentially, which is destroying all of this infrastructure.
0: We're speaking with Samuel Ben-Ur for the Foundation for Defense of Democracy, a research analyst. Bill Raggio, a senior fellow at FDD. He keeps the Long War Journal with his colleague Sam and others. We're speaking to the combat effectiveness or threat of Hamas. But the Board of Peace is a mystery to me. Was it a ploy at the time? Is it real? And what does it mean for the people of Gaza? Where are they? Who's feeding them? When we come back, I'm John Besh.
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1: My name is DeMar Hamlin. I play for

0: I'm John Batchelor with my colleagues Samuel Ben-Ur and Bill Raggio of the Foundation for Defense of Democracy. Sam, I want to press you on the Board of Peace. It was a rhetorical, useful ploy at the time, had to do with the end of the hostages being kept live and all and dead, to my knowledge, deceased at the time. But these many weeks later, it's lost in the fray of the Strait of Hormuz, of the Iran war, of the threat in Ukraine, of the general political temperament of the U.S., no longer gazing at Gaza if that's the beginning and end of the day's news. However, the Board of Peace, what does it mean for the people of Gaza? Last time I saw a glimpse of Gaza, and I've been there many times over the decades, I've broadcast from Gaza. It's essentially beachfront property on the Mediterranean. And there can be days you could actually stand on the beach and forget what's behind you, which is piles of ruined concrete. I can presume there are bodies under that concrete somewhere. And it remains as a tribute to chaos. So who is doing anything for it? Who believes them that they're going to get in there with bulldozers? Where are they going to put the people when they start reconstruction? And I'm going to raise a point that has to be obvious to anybody who's ever done any major tear down and rebuild. The place is filled with asbestos and children. Is anybody thinking about this or intending to do something about it, Sam? And I don't hold you responsible. I'm just puzzled about what we're not hearing.
1: Yeah, thank you for not holding me responsible. I appreciate that. So I don't know if I would describe the Board of Peace as a ploy. Necessarily, it depends on who you ask. If you ask Donald Trump, he would, even behind closed doors when he's not promoting it, I think he sees it as a real effort to lead the peace. But, you know, we shall see. There's still time. If Hamas is disarmed, many of those goals sort of have the ability to materialize, including reconstruction. But you're right to bring up the questions about what would a reconstruction of Gaza even look like? How would that happen? You know, a couple weeks ago, the UAE sent like a very small clandestine reconstruction crew to rebuild a couple of residential buildings in Rafah. And they were supposed to use Palestinian labor for it because it's hard to get UAE contractors to actually go down there like en masse and, you know, administer this sort of aid in Gaza. And Hamas prevented them from going to Rafah because it was on the other side of the Israeli-controlled yellow line. So it's the sort of thing where Hamas wants reconstruction to be tied to them saying it's okay to rebuild, right? Because the whole idea is that if they got Gaza into this mess, but only by their permission can it get out, essentially. That's the line that they sort of want to go for. So of course, even something as basic as rebuilding all of these destroyed buildings and like the, however much of Gaza is in ruins right now, it can't really happen in earnest unless you either accede to Hamas, which they will always come with some sort of strings attached, or you disarm Hamas and then go in and rebuild anyway. In terms of what side, the Israeli-controlled side right now would be pretty safe for rebuilding. There are almost no Hamas members there. There are always a few who try to cross over. But within that, you know, 70% of the Gaza Strip, there aren't many. They could start tomorrow if they wanted to, you know, in certain parts that have been like totally cleared out. But there's this sort of idea that the state of things is still in flux. And in order for construction to happen and for construction companies to be able to go in there, there needs to be a more stable situation. Because what if there's a return to war one day and all this new construction gets bombed again? Right. So until there's a resolution, it's sort of hard to begin rebuilding buildings in a process that will take, you know, a decade potentially.
0: Bill, you're a very sharp eye here. 15 years from now, are we looking at the new Port of Prince, which is still in ruins from the earthquake once upon a time? Is that what Gaza is going to look like 15 years from now? 30 seconds.
2: If Hamas is still in power, absolutely yes. I mean, Hamas will find a way to mess it up for the people that it supposedly cares about. As long as it continues to attack Israel, Israel will respond and nothing will be solved.
0: Bill Raggio, Senior Fellow, Foundation for Defense of Democracy. We thank Samuel Ben-Ur for a report on Hamas on the NCAG, NCAG.

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9: Now, your Granite State forecast.
10: We'll have cloudy skies tonight, then off and on rain showers with a low around 61. Tomorrow, rain will start early. It'll remain cloudy with showers in the afternoon and a high temperature of about 70 degrees. Tomorrow night, showers in the evening. It'll be partly cloudy overnight with a low around 57. And then for Wednesday, a few clouds from time to time, some sun also with a high of 85 degrees. With your Granite State forecast, I'm Peggy James.
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11: I'm John Batchelor. I welcome David Daoud of the Foundation for the Defense of Democracy and my co-host and colleague Bill Rajov, senior fellow for the FDD, looking at Lebanon, the headlines in Reuters in these last hours. Lebanon's south takes a breath as families return to shattered homes and lives. David, a very good evening to you. This sympathetic Reuters headline ignores the damage done to the Israeli northern border since the beginning of hostilities in 23. And the reason 50,000 or more people can't return to their homes is Hezbollah that is decamped in South Lebanon. They live there. But right now, because the IDF has been defending itself, the negotiations are underway in all directions. Before we go to the negotiations, I'd like to know where the IDF is right now. What are the positions that are important to it? And is it conceding any one of them as we negotiate? Good evening to you, David.
12: Good evening, Dave, or John. And I think you're going to have to excuse my voice a little bit and cheering for England. So it's always a dramatic experience. To start with the kind of the unfairness or the unevenness of the reporting, it's kind of built in, obviously. I think merely because Israel is the more powerful actor, people assume it's not as dramatic, it's not as sellable. The idea that, you know, there are tens of thousands of Israelis, almost 100,000 Israelis who were evacuated from their homes for almost 3 years. Some of them returned home after the November 27th, 2024 ceasefire with trepidation that, you know, this deal, the halt of Israeli military activity in Lebanon was premature, that Hezbollah would return, and that they would once again have to look northward and see either a Hezbollah flag flying on the border, Hezbollah operatives on literally across the fence, if there was a fence even, from their homes, harassing them in various ways. And, you know, with the shadow of October 7th, like under ideal conditions, you don't want to live like that. And in the shadow of October 7th, you definitely don't want to live like that with the creators of the October 7th attack. I mean, this was supposed to be Hezbollah's invasion of the Galilee that they've been talking about since 2011. Hamas just did it from the south. So if you're an Israeli, you're thinking, you know, am I going to be looking northward again and seeing Hezbollah, which is a threat? Or am I going to be seeing a Lebanese flag? Maybe not Hezbollah is not visible, but I'm going to be seeing a Lebanese flag, which doesn't inspire confidence because Lebanon does not have a track record of confronting Hezbollah properly in any way. And is that going to actually make the situation more ominous because Hezbollah's there and you don't see it? And everyone's forced to think, because Lebanon's at the border, LAX is at the border, visibly at the border, that you know, the problem is solved. And these people's need for some kind of defense is just cast aside. So that's a situation that is tends to be ignored. It's unfortunate, right? Because these people are human beings. They're people with families, people with children. And, you're both fathers. You would not want to put your children in a situation where the people, where they are living under the watchful eye of the same people who are planning to murder them. It doesn't matter. It's only somewhat of a mitigating factor that Israel is the more powerful actor, because more powerful actor does not mean you are perfect. You're immune to attack. October 7th proved that. 9/11 proved that with us. Right? Even the most powerful actors are not invincible. And who wants to take a chance with putting their children in the sights of terrorists, bloodthirsty terrorists like Hezbollah? Now, on the flip side, what's being demanded of the IDF? Well, you know, there are two pilot zones that the IDF is supposed to be turning over to the LAF at some point. One is beyond the buffer zone, one is on its the yellow line, and one is on its periphery. These are supposed to be areas that the IDF is supposed to turn over to the LAF so the LAF can prove its mettle. These are supposed to be kind of an experimental testing ground of whether what Lebanon is saying is true, whether it finally means what it's saying about confronting Hezbollah, whether we're back to the same old, you know, obfuscation and theater that Lebanon has been known to engage in to escape actually performing its obligations. And in theory, what the pilot zones are supposed to do, the IDF withdrawal, is the LAF comes in, they clear and hold Hezbollah, or clear and hold, you clear the area of Hezbollah, hold the area against Hezbollah's reentry. And if they succeed, then the IDF is supposed to give them further pilot zones. Now, in theory, again, this holds Lebanon's feet to the fire. My concern, though, is that the checks, the verification, will not be done properly. And it will be cursory, and it will be something, you know, just check the list so we can pressure the Israelis to move out, right? That this will actually become a pressure point for further Israeli withdrawal after cursory Lebanese action or performative Lebanese action. I mean, part of the problem, so there's a security annex to this deal, talks about verification. Now, it doesn't say if the verification, just say it's by a third party, you know, trusted, mutually trusted third party, but it doesn't say if this is going to be in real time or post facto. And it does make a difference because, you know, if you go back to an incident, I believe it was in December of 2025 in Yanuh, village of Yanuh, the IDF had tipped off the LAF of a Hezbollah violation at weapons depot, what have you. Go take care of this through the mechanism, through the security mechanism that existed, the ceasefire mechanism. The LAF coordinator or told the Hezbollah liaison officer, the local liaison officer, Hezbollah has local liaison officers in almost all the villages where they operate, that, you know, they're coming in for an inspection. Now, were they tipping them off or were they just informing? The IDF doesn't make it clear in their statement on this. But, you know, this obviously give Hezbollah a heads up regardless, and the LAF show up to this installation. Hezbollah stages a demonstration by local women, right, the village's local women. This creates a diversion, allowing Hezbollah to take out much of the assets from the installation. Then, you know, the LAF and Hezbollah cut a deal. Ignore what happened, take a picture of an empty installation and take that as your proof that you cleared out the installation. And this is the problem with self-verification when it comes to the LAF, because we know they don't want to confront Hezbollah. Rajal Faika, the commander of the LAF, has said this repeatedly since even the government on March 2nd prescribed Hezbollah's military activities. So if this falls to self-verification, then we could have similar incidents like Yanuh leading up to the LAF's blatantly and demonstrably false claim on January 8th of 2026 to have taken operational control or effective control over the area south of the Litani River. You know, what does this end up looking, you know, what does it do in practice, and what does it end up looking like are almost two separate questions. And that'll depend on how much the United States wants to hold Lebanon's feet to the fire.
11: Bill, you have a question for David.
13: Hello, David. Just today, Lebanese President Joseph Aoun, he said the following, quote, "The continued occupation undermines the legitimacy of the state, prevents the deployment of the army, and obstructs the foundations for achieving a just and lasting peace." Is this a, end quote, is this a clear indication that Aoun in Lebanon is not serious about dealing with Hezbollah and is painting Israel as the prime problem and not Hezbollah?
12: Excellent question, Bill. At face value, no. Right, at face value, these are just they're words. But in practice, when we look at Lebanon's track record, absolutely yes. Lebanon has always, going back to 2006, November 27, 2024, and onwards, hidden behind Israel's occupation as the kind of the end all be all as to why Lebanon can't act against Hezbollah, Israel's military operations, what have you. And one asks, fine, how come you didn't do it between 2006 and 2023 when the Israelis weren't occupying Lebanon? How come you didn't do it, you know, the entire mindset or the entire idea behind Israeli Prime Minister Ehud Barak withdrawing from South Lebanon unilaterally in May 2000 is he's going to suck the oxygen, so to speak, out of Hezbollah's excuse to continue attacking Israel, right? The raison d'etre allegedly is, you know, the occupation of South Lebanon by the Israelis. So Barak reasoned, fine, we'll take away the occupation. What excuse do they still have? Well, that fundamentally misunderstands Hezbollah, right? Hezbollah's problem is not Israel's occupation of parcels of Lebanese land, at least not primarily, right? It is a problem. Hezbollah opposes that insofar as it opposes Israel holding any land anywhere, you know, because it exists. Hezbollah doesn't want Israel to exist. So removing Israel from the equation does take away one of Hezbollah's excuses, but then Hezbollah, as we've seen, continues to come up with excuses, and Lebanon does not act even after Israeli withdrawal, May 2000, right? And the Lebanese will say, but the Syrians were occupying us. We couldn't do it. Syria wanted to protect Hezbollah. Okay, well, what about after 2005 when Syria was ejected? What about after, Syria went into a civil war where the Assad regime no longer had the control even from a distance over Lebanon? You had about, 13 years, 12 years where Syria was plunged into internal domestic chaos, no Israeli occupation to really speak of. And Lebanon didn't act. And the Israelis demonstrated, at different times, the maritime border negotiations, for example, they were willing to make territorial concessions through diplomacy, that Lebanon could regain rights as it perceived them, perhaps not maximalism, but through negotiation. So this is an excuse, and we saw this excuse repeated through the 15 months of the ceasefire. We're not acting because Israel's occupying. Yeah, well, if you'd act, then Israel wouldn't occupy. And if you'd act, look, the Israelis, some of their leadership has made stupid statements. I'm not going to sit here and mince words about that, but ultimately Israel does not have territorial designs in Lebanon. Israel's problem with Lebanon is purely security. Take the security out, there's no issue. So why don't you act like a sovereign state and enforce your own laws? Actually, your own laws right now, right? Hezbollah is illegal under Lebanese law, finally. Finally, Lebanon is caught up with the rest of the world and with Resolution 1701 and 1559 and its own obligations under, the 1949 Armistice Agreement and the November 24th ceasefire agreement. Thank God. Now act on your own laws. Stop kicking the bucket down the road. But they don't want to. Right? So, yes, at face value, on statement is benign. But when you dig into it, it is nothing more than another justification for perpetual Lebanese inaction.
11: 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When we come back, I'm John Batchelor.

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0: I'm John Batchelor with my colleagues from the Foundation for Defense of Democracies, Bill Rajo and David Daoud. The connection to Iran is direct. The Iranians are ready to die to the last Hezbollah fighter in Baqaa. Therefore, the Iranians built in Lebanon to their so-called memo of understanding. I give the cynical version, knowing that it's a built-in booby trap. It's a failure every time. The Iranians control the Hezbollah combat pace. The Iranians control the Hezbollah money, their armaments, their recruiting. They control everything. Who does it benefit for Washington to go through the charade of having an agreement signed with the state of Lebanon when it knows that it's about Tehran? Who does it benefit to pretend that there is a security zone imaginable for the Lebanese when it's the IRGC that gives all the orders? Who gains from this, David?
1: Well, I mean, that's a good question, John. I think the issue is that

0: Iran exploited the stalling of the U.S. war effort in Iran, the Straits of Hormuz, our inability to bring down the regime, our unwillingness to do to make this all about Lebanon, to create a Lebanon situation where they're calling the shots on Lebanon. They're saying, "You want this ceasefire with us?" And as we said on the show before, we want a concurrent ceasefire in Lebanon. So Iran's calling the shots, and that obviously, first of all, it's bad. It's bad optics for us, right? It kind of compounds, how badly the war is looking in Iran. So you want to attempt, at least optically, to take that back. But I think there has been a genuine effort by Secretary of State Marco Rubio. And look, I applaud him and, J.D. Vance for trying to make lemon out of, or make lemonade rather, out of lemons, really, really, really bitter lemons. And what Secretary of State Marco Rubio has been trying to do is to effectively drag Lebanon kicking and screaming to act like a sovereign country. And unfortunately, it's led him into some contradictions, including, disconnect from reality, where he talks about Hezbollah being an enemy of Lebanon as much as it is an enemy of the United States and Israel. Hezbollah absolutely is not an enemy of Lebanon. Hezbollah is problematic for Lebanon. Hezbollah is ultimately loyal to Iran. Hezbollah is a Lebanese entity. Hezbollah sits in the Lebanese parliament. It sits in the Lebanese cabinet. Its cadres all the way from Naim Qassem down to the secretary general down to the lowliest grunt are all Lebanese. The support it gets are from Lebanese citizens. Its adversaries even concede, its political adversaries in Lebanon even concede that Hezbollah is, and I quote, part of Lebanon's political and social fabric, right? For 30 plus years after the civil war, every Lebanese cabinet included a resistance clause in its policy statement. This is the statement that sets the cabinet's direction for the duration of the government. This was from where Hezbollah gained legitimacy. So to call Hezbollah an enemy of Lebanon, look, if I have is Lebanon tolerating Hezbollah self-destructive? Yes. Is Hezbollah killing Lebanon through 1,000 paper cuts? Absolutely so. But I think it is wrongheaded of us to pretend that, Lebanon's perception of Hezbollah is ours, or that Lebanon's or has that Hezbollah's place in the Lebanese social and political fabric is mirrors how we see it, just because Hezbollah is corrosive to Lebanon. But I do see an effort, to try to take this back. But it's again, I think it's we're in some ways being more Lebanese than the Lebanese. We're being more Catholic than the Pope, in doing so, because the Lebanese are basically giving us every signal that they remain, to paraphrase former Israeli Prime Minister Yitzhak Shamir, the sea is the same sea and Lebanon is the same Lebanon. Nothing's really changed. Fundamentally, nothing has changed. There's an attempt to create a perception that things have changed by a certain coterie of DC, very noisy DC activists. But you go talk to actual Lebanese, to actual smart Lebanese analysts. I recommend everyone talk to my friend Roni Shattuck. His father was assassinated by Hezbollah. He'll tell you that these things are not reflecting reality. He has no love lost on Hezbollah. They murdered his father, but he'll tell you Lebanon's not ready for peace. They're not moving towards peace. And they're yet to demonstrate that they are willing to do what's necessary to deal with Hezbollah. So I think there are some face-saving measures. There's also an attempt to kind of like pull Lebanon out of its own, self-imposed misery, and perhaps score a point for the United States here. Take this away from Iran. But the sticking point is not American will. It's Lebanese will. As much as the Lebanese and their coterie of DC activists will also say, I will always say, like, oh, America didn't go far enough. No. You, Lebanon, did not go far enough for Lebanon. You're still not going far enough for Lebanon. We cannot and we should not be more Lebanese than the Lebanese.
1: So they're a failed state. 30 seconds. The failed state. Is that a
0: If not failed, definitely on the cusp of failure. I mean, the economy is in shambles. The corruption is the hallmark, and there's no willingness to assert the most basic ingredient to sovereign of being a country, which is sovereignty, which is to control over your territory. So if they're not failed, absolutely, they are teetering on the edge of failure.
1: David Daoud, Bill Raggio, Foundation for Defensive Democracies. I'm John Batchelor.
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9: From ABC News, I'm Stephanie Officer. Life-threatening flooding inundating the Northeast, putting more than 60 million Americans on alert. That as extreme heat builds in the West. ABC's Melissa Griffin.
10: This rain really kicked out the heat. We had scorching temperatures in the Northeast all holiday weekend long, but now it's settling in the Southeast. This is what it will feel like this week across parts of the Carolinas. It feels like 110 by Thursday in North Charleston, but in Orlando, Florida, 100 to 105 degrees 3 days in a row. This continues into the weekend. Extreme heat risk there for the Southeast and for the Southwest.
9: In New York City, a seaplane making a hard landing in the East River. ABC's Gio Benitez.
11: The Kodiak 100 seaplane with 8 people on board skipping across the water and then crashing down around noon on Sunday.
12: Basically, we hit the water and then we went up and then we like bounced back down.
11: 16-year-old Chloe Todd filming inside, she and her grandma Otta taking the flight home from the Hamptons.
9: New technology targets leadfoots and reckless drivers.
13: Virginia now allows cameras in crosswalks and stop signs, a bill by State Senator Angelia Williams-Graves.
14: They will turn on when they sense the car approaching and not slowing down. The goal is for people to obey the rules of the road.
13: Virginia is also first in the nation to put a device in the vehicle of chronic speeders. Go over the speed limit, the brakes are applied. A mother who lost her son to a speeding crash says this would have saved him. Wayne Cabot, ABC News.
9: George E. Johnson, the magnate behind Johnson Hair Products, died today. He founded the company in 1954 and turned it into a multi-million dollar business, featuring brands like Ultra Sheen, Afro Sheen, and Classy Curl that revolutionized black hair care. In 1971, Johnson's company became the first black-owned company to trade on the American Stock Exchange. He also sponsored Soul Train. Johnson died of natural causes. He was 99. 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
9: Microsoft's Xbox is going to spin off four video game studios as part of a large reorganization.
17: Xbox CEO Asha Sharma says history is full of companies that mistake longevity for inevitability and that Xbox will not be one of them. She told that to employees in a memorandum announcing massive changes to the division that she says is not healthy. Xbox is cutting 1,600 jobs today, 3,200 through the fiscal year. Overall, Microsoft says 4,800 job cuts make up a little more than 2% of its global workforce. Brian Clark, ABC News.
9: A late goal sends Spain to the quarterfinals, ending Cristiano Ronaldo's World Cup career. Well, at least one industry is making bank off the World Cup.
18: Kalshi, the biggest of the prediction markets, saw more than $31 billion in volume in June, compared with $18 billion in May. Dune Analytics says that since the beginning of World Cup competition, Kalshi has handled $1 billion a day. Pauling Market, which watched its volume fall in April and May, saw trading of $10.8 billion in June. By the way, France is Kalshi's odds-on favorite to win the 2026 World Cup. Jim Ryan, ABC News.
9: Conductor Gustavo Dudamel and the Los Angeles Philharmonic will present a concert for Venezuela at the Hollywood Bowl next month. The show will raise money for victims of the twin earthquakes that devastated the country nearly 2 weeks ago. Proceeds will support humanitarian aid efforts through United Nations partnerships. I'm Stephanie Officer, ABC News.
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1: I'm John Batchelor. Bill Raggio, Senior Fellow, Foundation for Defense of Democracy, continues with me to speak with John Hardy of FDD, watching Ukraine war. But right now, on the eve of the NATO meeting in Ankara, Turkey, the Financial Times, the pink paper out of London, has remade its headlines with information from NATO. Headline, NATO backs Ukraine's push to hit Russia harder, says the Finnish president. You will all recall Finland is a new member of NATO since the war. Alexander Stubb tells FT that long-range drone strikes have changed the U.S. views on the war and put Kyiv in the best position since 2022. Attended to that is this new headline since 8 hours ago. Lukashenko, that is the dictator and boss of Belarus, says Belarus will not join Putin's war in Ukraine. There is a lengthy column by Gideon Rockman, the chief foreign correspondent as well, leading with pictures of Petersburg and a burning oil terminal and Moscow of ration lines for gasoline, for petrol, and shortages everywhere. Mr. Hardy, a very good evening to you. We're on the eve of NATO. Do you sense a change in the weather at NATO about supporting Mr. Zelensky and his need for more air defense and more money? Good evening to you.
0: Thanks for having me back on the show. Certainly, as we've discussed in recent weeks on your show, the trends have been looking up for Ukraine in many areas. And I think that has started to resonate with the Trump administration as well. We saw this in kind of the warm exchanges President Trump had with his Ukrainian European counterparts at the recent G7 a few weeks ago. And we've seen it in some of the commentary by President Trump and other administration officials, including most recently VP Vance. Basically, just acknowledging that Ukraine now has more so-called cards than perhaps the White House initially assumed. And so I think the administration has recognized that Putin is remains recalcitrant and stubborn and will not back off these kind of maximalist demands that are making peace impossible and that Putin really can't achieve militarily. And so the administration is okay with Ukraine trying to take the war to Russia through long range strikes and hopefully force Putin into concessions. You know, whether that works remains to be seen, but it's positive that at least for now, the administration seems to be a little bit more firmly behind Ukraine.
1: Bill, you have a question.
2: Hello, John. The Euronews is reporting that the Ukrainians did not intercept any of the ballistic missiles that were in the wave of attacks over the last 24 hours. And President Zelensky insists that, quote, the United States and Europe have enough strength to stop this terror, end quote. But can the U.S. manufacture enough Patriot missiles to replenish U.S. supplies, support allies in the Middle East, as well as provide them enough missiles to Ukraine to stop the Russian ballistic missile threat?
0: Yeah, so I earlier mentioned that things are looking up for Ukraine. There are still a couple kind of difficult spots. One is air defense and specifically defense against ballistic missiles. The Russians have been increasing production of their Iskander ballistic missiles and also the RM-48U missiles fired from S-400 in kind of ground attack mode. And Ukraine, has a shortage of PAC-3 missiles for the Patriot system to counter these threats. You know, they've been quite clear about that. And I think, U.S. production has increased, but it's still probably, insufficient to counter the Russian threat while also maintaining U.S. stockpiles and replenishing what was expended, probably the significant number of missiles expended during Epic Fury against Iran. So, I'd imagine that there's some companies like, say, Saudi Arabia that still have significant stocks and maybe could be convinced to give some. But, barring that, I think Ukraine will continue to struggle in this area. And, looking ahead to the winter, if this is a really cold winter like it was last year, it could be very, very tough for Ukraine. That being said, Ukraine in the past has shown that despite hardships with electricity shortages and so on, the resolve is not going to break and it's not going to be sufficient to kind of force Kyiv to accept Putin's demands. So I think the bottom line is it'll mean more challenges for the Ukrainian population and Ukrainian industry, but probably not decisive effect.
1: John, Putin made a speech a week Sunday ago in which he acknowledged difficulties. That would be a way of talking about rationing and running out of petrol. However, at the same time, there was, at least in the news coverage, he said to be getting more pressure from the right side of the equation than the people in the streets lining up for petrol. What is it that the hawks want him to do in Ukraine that he's not done for the last several years? Is an attack from Belarus their best idea? Do they have some magic weapon? Do we know what the hawks want?
0: Well, first, I would not overstate the influence of the so-called hawks that you see cited in Western media, businessmen or commentators, what have you. And Putin makes decisions about war and peace with a very small circle of advisors, and I think that number is shrinking. I think probably before launching the full-scale war in Ukraine in 2022, his foreign minister didn't know Probably just, two or three people were really privy to his thinking. So, when you see these reports about, so-and-so says Russia should do this, just bear in mind, I think that has very little influence on Putin's thinking. That being said, if and when Putin does finally recognize that, his general staff are feeding him, exaggerated reports about Russia's military prospects, and in fact, he has hit a stalemate and cannot achieve his goals, well, then I think he has several different options. One is another round of forced mobilization, something the Russian military has probably been calling for, but Putin remains reluctant to do for kind of political and economic reasons. He could go that route. That being said, I'm not sure how much that would actually help, the Russians, given that their bottleneck right now is not first and foremost availability of men, but, how they're able to employ them. Second, Putin could kind of maybe accept a ceasefire temporarily, reconstitute and try to attack Ukraine again. In the meantime, trying to kind of destabilize Ukraine internally, exploiting kind of the return of political competition in Ukraine and pressure for demobilization inside Ukraine and socioeconomic grievances following the war. Putin alternatively, I guess, could resort to kind of escalation with, say, WMD or some other means. I think he's shown reluctance to do that so far. I think the closest we got was in 2022, the fall of 2022, when there was that kind of a crisis in the Kharkiv region. It looked like some Russian forces might be trapped in Kherson, and yet he still didn't go that route. So to me, that says the bar is pretty high, and barring some sort of catastrophic collapse on the battlefield, I think we likely won't see a nuclear use.
1: He's going to stand pat on the offensive underway.
0: Yeah, I think Putin's modus operandi in the past has been, when faced with difficult decisions, just kind of keep kicking the can down the road. And to me, that seems like what he's doing now, reinforced by the fact that he probably is getting a very flawed information from his top brass about what Russia is realistically achieving and can achieve.
1: John Hardy, Bill Raggio, FDD, I'm John Bassett.
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3: I'm John Batchelor, the Islamic Republic of Iran. Reuters headlines. Crowds fill Tehran's streets for slain Ayatollah's funeral procession. Subhead. Huge crowds have turned out for a funeral procession for slain Supreme Leader Ayatollah Ali Khamenei in central Tehran. Bill Raggio, Senior Fellow for the Foundation for Defense of Democracies, joins me as my colleague and co-host, and we're very pleased to welcome Jonathan Saya of the FDD, who has lived most recently in Tehran and can help us understand the scale of this mourning and what it means to the Islamic Republic and the people who live there. Jonathan, a very good day to you. A man is dead, a man who caused a great deal of turmoil in his lifetime. The celebration or the mourning of his passing, however, means a great deal to him, to the combatants and those threatened in the region because of events. What is it that we should watch for from the regime, from the gathered together mullahs as they go through the morning? Good day to you.
4: Good day to you. There are a few angles here. Number one is the timeline. So his body has been basically stored in a facility as of February 28th, the first day of the war, but the regime was too paranoid to actually bury him. That's a sign in itself. And the fact that many of these officials were not comfortable showing their face during wartime, but as soon as there is an opportunity to have a ceasefire, and I think they had an agreement with the United States not to be assassinated during the funeral, all of a sudden they appear in public trying to demonstrate, internally at least, that they're not afraid. The other angle here is you have to look at who attended. So all of Khamenei's children attended the funeral except one, who's supposed to be the supreme leader, who's allegedly alive and is leading the Islamic Republic. But again, we have not heard him. We have not seen him. So raises doubts as to whether his incapacity to actually lead.
3: Bill, you have a question for Jonathan.
5: John, good morning. The crowds at the funeral, they do look quite large. Are these legitimate regime supporters, or are these individuals being bussed in and compelled to join the funeral?
4: Well, to start, we have not gotten a lot of aerial view of the funeral. Oftentimes, the regime puts out significantly more content, and in the past, they either had to rely on AI to make the crowds look larger, or they actually replay videos from decades ago claiming that it's the same funeral. Similar situation here. But again, you're talking about a population of 90 million as a whole. So even, let's say, 10% of that population supports the regime. That's enough to fill up a couple of stadiums just to demonstrate something. And to your point, of course, they're bussed in, especially in a city like Tehran that is much more progressive, probably the loosest regimes grip on power would be in the capital. And I remember growing up there that oftentimes for these rallies, you would see buses and buses bringing in people from other parts of the country that were a lot of times actually there for food and financial incentives. So many of them actually come so they can pick up snacks afterwards or simple Persian food.
3: The leadership now awaits Mojtaba Khamenei's return.

0: or tilts in favor of the guards in a sense that the mullahs are no longer seen as a source of legitimacy. The average Iranian is not praying anymore. The majority of them are not religious by any means. So, and the mullahs, the ayatollahs, having been the image of the regime for so many decades, and to your point, they're all recognizable, so they rely on the guards for security and for status, and they continue to benefit from it. But should there be a scenario where even the regime faces more internal unrest, it is very plausible that we might be in a Pakistan-like scenario where there is an absolute military dictatorship with the guards controlling everything. That said, that is not the ideal outcome for the Islamic Republic. They want to have some sort of a religious legitimacy, not to appear as a military dictatorship.
1: So these long faces that I'm looking at, Reuters gives me this photograph. These are not the men making decisions about restocking the arsenal or negotiating about the Strait of Hormuz. That is elsewhere, and that would be a combination of the civilian government, say the foreign minister, and the IRGC commanders. Is that a way to picture it, Jonathan?
0: That is the most accurate depiction. Ultimately, there are disagreements between the two sides. You can maybe characterize them not by hardliner reformists or not even by civilian or military, more so survivalists versus the ones that are so ideologically devoted they're seeking martyrdom or victory and no in between. And so far it seems like the survivalists are more or less succeeding, having made an agreement with the United States, but you see the ideological side still thinking they can get more, still throttling the Strait of Hormuz, and more importantly, still threatening the President of the United States and sending messages to the regional delegation that attended the funeral through cryptic Quranic verses, indirectly suggesting that this war with the regional allies of the United States and Israel is far from over.
1: Bill, you have a question.
2: Yeah, you mentioned threats. Have there been direct threats against President Trump or other American officials by Iranian officials, by members of the military, members of the government?
0: There has been a few, and the most vibrant one actually came throughout the process of the funeral, coming from the head of the judiciary. And this individual indirectly said that they effectively should either arrest or eliminate those responsible for the assassination of the supreme leader, indirectly saying that Trump and Netanyahu are effectively responsible and should be held accountable. And we know what accountable means in the context of the Islamic Republic. It's about assassination and transnational repression that they've done more than once. They sought to, of course, assassinate the president more than once. So that rhetoric coming from Tehran, it is not simply just remarks to appease the population. They've acted on it in the past, has not prevented them from negotiate and fire at the same time. So we know what their strategy is for now. As long as they think they might be getting their way, they might cool it down. But there were also other reports suggesting that the IRGC's elite unit has created a new division solely for carrying out such operations against the president.
1: The arrests, the torture, the hangings, does that all continue?
0: It does, primarily led by the same person that recently threatened the president. The head of the judiciary continues to oversee and institutionalize this form of repression. The execution rate of political dissidents has been the highest this year, even more compared to last year. Of course, arrests have gone up in the thousands just since the start of the war, and of course, post-war crackdowns. And you see these checkpoints that were manned by Iraqi or Lebanese or Afghan militias not only expand, but some of them have again re-transformed into the morality policing of women, dictating what they can or can't wear. So for the regime, post-ceasefire is business as usual, with an added touch of additional repression because, of course, they're more paranoid.
1: Jonathan Saev, the Foundation for the Defense of Democracy, research senior research fellow. Bill Raggio, senior fellow, Foundation for the Defense of Democracy. Keeping the Long War Journal with Jonathan and his allies. Watch for the front line reporting about the funeral and the days afterwards. I'm John Batchelor.
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9: Now, your Granite State forecast.
10: We'll have cloudy skies tonight, then off and on rain showers with a low around 61. Tomorrow, rain will start early. It'll remain cloudy with showers in the afternoon and a high temperature of about 70 degrees. Tomorrow night, showers in the evening. It'll be partly cloudy overnight with a low around 57.

0: And then for Wednesday, a few clouds from time to time, some sun also with a high of 85 degrees. With your Granite State forecast, I'm Peggy James.
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2: I'm John Batchelor. Bill Raggio, Senior Fellow, Foundation for Defense of Democracy, my colleague and friend and co-host. And we welcome the former UK ambassador to Yemen, the former UN official diplomat charged with the whole of the Middle Eastern conflict, and now Edmund Fitton Brown at the Foundation for the Defense of Democracies to help us understand the Iran war in many pieces. Edmund, I begin with the funeral. A very good evening to you. The headline of the FT, pink paper out of London. Iran leadership shows unity at Ayatollah's funeral, comma, but successor absent. Sub-Ed Mojtabai Khamenei does not join other top leaders and sons alongside coffin of slain supreme leader. The estimate was a crowd in millions. Very reminiscent of the original Ayatollah's funeral back in the 20th century. However, struck by the fact that the mullahs turned up in great number, as I've not seen them for some time, genuine grief, and the mention of Mojtabai. Is that profound, Edmund, that Mojtabai doesn't attend his own father's funeral? Does that call into question whether he's with us or not? Good evening to you.
3: Good evening, John. Great to be with you. It does call that into question. He's yet to appear in public since the strike in which his father was killed and in which we believe that he was injured. So, you know, one of two things is happening. He's either dead but being kept alive as a sort of a matter of convenience to prevent an unseemly scramble for second succession, or of course he is alive but is in poor shape, either is unwell and therefore can't, it would damage his health further if he were to appear in public, or maybe he's disfigured in some way and therefore there's a problem over the image if he appears. So I think we can say, given the of all the events at which you would have expected him to appear and to be there sort of, you know, very visibly in charge, I think we have to say that there's clearly something amiss with Mojtaba. Interestingly enough, some people have tried to say, oh, maybe it's because they're trying to keep him safe. They're afraid he might be assassinated. I don't buy that for a second. They know that they have complete peace during this funeral. There are foreign dignitaries there. Nobody is attacking this funeral. And therefore, if Mojtaba was able to attend, he would have.
2: What would the thinking be about keeping him on life support because they can't make a choice of who next to go to? Would that rationalize it?
3: Well, if that is the scenario, as I say, that's one scenario, that he's on, you know, life support or even dead. Of course, if he's, you know, if he's disfigured or something of that kind, that means that there's nothing to stop him from functioning as the leader, but it obviously creates a sort of a PR issue with his appearance. I think, you know, it's worth thinking back to a number of other cases of Islamic extremists who have been where they've maintained the fiction of them being alive. So, as you know, Al-Qaeda have never announced the death of Ayman al-Zawahiri. And the reason they can't do that is because the Taliban denied that Zawahiri was in Kabul. Therefore, if the US struck in Kabul at that time in 2022, they obviously can't have killed Zawahiri because he wasn't there. But of course, we know he was there and we know that he was killed. And so Al-Qaeda can't contradict the official position of the Taliban. Hence, you know, that we've now had a ghost Zawahiri for 4 years when everybody knows that Saif al-Adel is the new leader of Al-Qaeda. And of course, then, you know, go back a little bit further to the notorious case of Mullah Omar, the Taliban leader, who also died long before there was an announcement of his death, and caused actually some, weirdly, a sort of there's a nice circling here, because this caused Zawahiri a lot of problems, because he continued to behave as if Mullah Omar was alive and renewed his pledges of allegiance to Mullah Omar. And that was one of the things that that started people saying that Zawahiri was out of touch once it was acknowledged that Mullah Omar had been dead for years.
2: Bill, you have a question.
4: Yeah, Edmund, I'm glad you brought up Mullah Omar, because not only did the Taliban hide his death, they played Weekend at Bernie's with his corpse and issued statements in his name and pretended he was alive and et cetera. So, yeah, there is a lot of risk for an organization to not only hide the death of a leader, but to or terrorist organization, Islamic organization, not only to hide his death, but to pretend he's alive and issue statements, fatwas in his name. So with Mushaba, does it matter if he's dead or alive? Would the regime change its behavior, change its policies towards the U.S., towards the Strait of Hormuz, either way?
3: I don't think it will make very much difference. I mean, I think that Iran is currently being dominated by the IRGC, and I think that's the case whether Mujtaba is alive or, you know, enfeebled or dead. So I don't think that that changes anything. I think what we have, though, is, you know, the Iranians are still in a fight, or the Islamic Republic is still in a fight for its survival and still feels that, you know, it's in an existential struggle, even though we have an uneasy truce at the moment. So they can't risk the look of weakness. If they were to say, oh, actually, he's dead, and, you know, we're about to have, you know, we're going to call the assembly of experts together again and figure out who's going to be the new supreme leader. The attractive thing about Mujtaba was that he came, you know, he was one of the favorite candidates for the succession long before all of these recent wars started. And he was also, you know, he benefited from some sort of public sympathy for his father when his father was killed. So it was a really easy choice to make him supreme leader. A more controversial choice, a choice between, you know, genuinely competing candidates with different credentials or different views, that could be very divisive. So my guess is that we see this crisis through to an end, whatever that end looks like. And let's say a year from now, when Iran feels a little bit more relaxed, they'll suddenly say, you know, bless him, he did a wonderful job, but he's unfortunately succumbed to natural causes, and we're now going to elect a new supreme leader.
2: The Strait of Hormuz. We're told through the offices of the foreign ministry, and I believe one of their ambassadors, the Strait of Hormuz is open especially to friends of Iran, naming them Russia, China, India, Iraq, and Pakistan. And to those who are not friendly or understood as not qualifying to be friendly, we'll charge a toll. This, despite the claim that the Strait of Hormuz is open. It strikes me that Iran has found a way to turn on and turn off the pressure and divide up its adversaries perfectly. How does it strike you, Edmund?
3: Well, I mean, I think you make a good point, John. I think they have sort of clearly identified this as important leverage. There are a couple of qualifying points I'd like to make. One is that Oman is not signed up to this. And I don't think Oman will sign up to this, because you've probably seen that the US has been assiduously cultivating the Omanis. And I think that's with good reason. I think that's the United States essentially saying to the Omanis, you know, we're going to provide you with various support, including intelligence support to monitor the Strait of Hormuz. But in return for that, of course, we want to be deep in your councils about what you are discussing with the Iranians. Now, the Iranians, you know, they if they want to set up a protection racket through the Strait of Hormuz, which is their objective, they really need the Omanis on board, because there's no world in which Iran is the owner of the Strait of Hormuz. Whereas if it gets Oman on board, you can just about make a case for saying that at that narrowest point of the strait, you know, these are the two countries that are the principal stakeholders, even though the United Arab Emirates would contest that and would say, well, hang on a sec, we've got coastline just outside the strait on both sides on the southern shore. I think that Omani dimension is really important. If the Iranians press on regardless, and they're already offending the Omanis, of course, because they've attacked ships that have been transiting in the southern channel, which is by the Omani shore. So the Iranians are not doing a very good job of winning the Omanis over on this. And without the Omanis' consent, then this does come across It will be universally recognized by the international community as a protection racket. Now, some people will pay that protection. You know, the Chinese have done this in the Red Sea. They pay protection money to the Houthis to get through the Red Sea and the Bab al-Mandeb. But I think what the Iranians are risking here is that, first of all, I don't think the United States can live with this outcome unless it is a proper free reopening of the strait. So it likely takes us back to war. But also, I think it brings in other international partners for the US. And, you know, there has been a good deal of talk amongst other significant Western countries about the fact that this protection racket cannot stand.
2: Bill, you have a question.
4: Edmund, Iran is offering to exempt countries, Russia, India, Pakistan, China, from this protection racket. Could you see them expanding this list in order to create further divisions with the U.S. and either allies or friends?
3: Oh, absolutely. I mean, they're relatively easy to read in this respect. I mean, this is just pure gangsterism. And, you know, they've got countries that are, you know, in their good books because those countries have been supportive to them in their conflict with the United States and Israel. And, you know, you just mentioned the most important ones. But of course, you know, the Iranians would see this as a, you know, it's almost an alternative to paying the toll, if you like, would be to, you know, sort of commit to support Iran on various international issues, to isolate Israel, to frustrate the United States, etc. So absolutely, that's the game that they're going to play. I'm fairly sure that Washington has a clear sense of why this cannot be allowed to happen. The difficulty, as we've said before, is it's one thing to say it can't be allowed to happen. It's another thing to enforce the opening of the strait. Now, the US is capable of doing that, but it can only do it at cost. And the question is the US willing to pay that cost? And if it is willing to pay it, is it willing to pay it now, or does it want to defer it by several months?
2: We're speaking with Edmund Fitton Brown, a member of the Foundation for the Defense of Democracies, former ambassador from the UK to Yemen. And we're concerned with Yemen when we come back. The Houthis, where are they? I'm John Batchelor with Bill Raschel.

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10: 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The legislature created the Fisheries Habitat Account, funded through freshwater fishing license sales with a simple purpose, making sure healthy waters are not left to chance. At its core, the program protects and restores watersheds, riparian habitats, and aquatic ecosystems across the state. A major focus is removing old, non-functioning dams and other barriers that block fish movement. When those barriers come down, rivers reconnect. Fish regain access to spawning and rearing habitat, and systems become more resilient and productive. It all comes back to the water and the people who use it. Anglers, paddlers, families, and visitors who find something worth slowing down for along New Hampshire's waterways.
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16: I'm John Batchelor. Bill Raggio, my colleague and friend from the FTD, is here as my co-host. We're speaking with Edmund Fitton Brown of the day after the funeral of the Ayatollah and what is to be done. The Strait of Hormuz, open, closed, open, closed. And then we look at the Houthis and their possible threat to the Bab el-Mandeb, the Red Sea choke point at the southern end. And where are the Houthis in this equation of Iran and the U.S. in a ceasefire? Edmund, the Houthis have not been in the news for firing drones and missiles, which was their commonplace way of getting a headline. And yet they remain extremely unsolved and a threat to Bab el-Mandeb. Is that a tool that Iran can turn on at will, or was it just the special conditions of the Israeli conflict?
17: I wouldn't say at will, John, but equally, I think it's not just the special conditions of the Israeli conflict. I think that it's somewhere between the two. The Houthis are an Iranian proxy, but they're quite an independent-minded one. They will often do what Iran wants them to do, but they want it also to be perceptibly in their interests. And, you know, their interests and the Iranian interests do overlap very substantially. They will be delighted with what the Iranians have done about the Bab el-Mandeb, what the Iranians have done about the Strait of Hormuz, because it's given them more influence. It means that their previous campaign in the Bab el-Mandeb and in the Red Sea now looks as if it could be repeated and would be even more effective. They can even make the argument that, you know, oh, come on, it's not worth people even trying to enforce freedom of navigation through the Red Sea, because that's been tried in the Gulf and in the Strait of Hormuz, and it hasn't worked. So in other words, they will feel that their hand has been strengthened. Now, they've had another 4 months to recover from the pounding that they took last year since the start of the Iran-Israel-US war on the 28th of February. They didn't intervene initially, but they showed signs of intervening later on in the conflict, and they've been speaking in much more aggressive terms in the last week or so. Now, they've just had a little flare-up with Saudi Arabia, and this was caused by the Houthi delegation, which was returning from the Ayatollah's funeral in Tehran, and they were flying directly to Sana'a International Airport. Now, that was breaching the Saudi and legitimate government of Yemen blockade on civil aviation links from Sana'a International Airport. But when the Saudis showed signs of challenging the plane landing, it led to a very loud row with the Houthis. The Saudis did not prevent the plane from landing. It landed. The Houthis and the Iranians are now declaring victory and saying that they've broken the blockade. But of course, that's not clear, because the Saudis have made some threats in return and said that they and the coalition are standing by and they will use military force if they have to. So it's not clear where that's going. Exactly how will that play out? I would imagine the Houthis and the Iranians will want to test it again pretty soon in order to put the Saudis on the spot. And the Saudis, they need to worry about this, because they thoroughly alienated the Emiratis earlier this year over developments in South Yemen. And now all of a sudden, the Saudi spokesperson is saying, you know, our coalition is, you know, locked and loaded. Well, is it? Because the Emiratis might well be quietly saying to the Saudis, oh, no, you, the way you treated us above South Yemen, you're on your own.
16: Bill, you have a question.
18: Edmund, in the past, Oman has been a key transit point for weapons and other war material to be smuggled into the Houthis into Yemen. Is that pipeline still active, or have the Omanis worked to shut that down?
17: No, it's still active. And the reason it's still active is because nobody's really put the Omanis under pressure to shut it down. And this is something FDD has been, you know, sort of advocating for, is that the, you know, the US ought to be having a sort of a stern word with the Omanis and saying, look, you know, you're good friends and all that, but we're not happy with the way that the Houthi office in Muscat has developed into a huge intelligence station and smuggling and procurement hub, which is what has happened. And of course, it's corrupting the Omani government as well, because, you know, there are Omani officials who are getting rich off this contraband. So it's still really important that the Americans get the Omanis to get a grip on this, because for now, that supply line is gradually enabling the Houthis to recover from the pounding that I was talking about that they took last year.
16: Lebanon. The Lebanese government and the Israeli government have gone through signing documents about the future. However, at the same time, Hezbollah is not moving, not intending to move, and the IDF is planted firmly south of the Litani River and in the Litani River basin. Question here is Lebanon a booby trap in the memo of understanding that Iran can turn that provocation on anytime it wants and make certain that there's never a resolution to the conflict?
17: Well, first of all, yes, it is. But of course, the MOU is full of booby traps. It's almost as if the US drafters of the MOU were sort of having fun with us all. They're sort of looking for opportunities to put pitfalls into the MOU that could cause the United States problems in the future. I've never seen such an abysmal drafting exercise in my entire diplomatic life. So, you know, that's one of the booby traps. That's one of the ways in which the Iranians will be able to say regularly that the United States is in violation of the MOU, or that Israel has put the United States in violation of the MOU. But now here's the interesting thing.
16: 30 seconds, Edmund, 30 seconds.
17: Yeah. So there is this trilateral understanding you referred to, the US, Lebanon, and Israel. And it's almost as if the US is schizophrenic in its negotiation. It's negotiated one good understanding with Israel and Lebanon that has really put Hezbollah on the spot. But it's in permanent violation of the MOU with Iran.
16: Edmund Fitton-Brown, former UK ambassador to Yemen, former UN official for the whole of the Umar conflict, now at the Foundation for Defense of Democracies, Bill Raggio. I'm John Batchelor.
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24: News, I'm Stephanie Officer. New allegations rocking a key Senate race that many Democrats were hoping could potentially shift the balance of power in the Senate. ABC's Jay O'Brien.
25: Politico reports Platner's accuser, Jenny Rasico, dated him on and off starting in 2019. She claims that in 2021, he showed up at her home almost blackout drunk. Rassico telling Politico, I had been telling him these words like, no, don't. I just realized that, like, I'm in a situation where there's no consent here. Rassico today speaking to CNN.
0: I remember very specifically saying, I'm not into this.
25: Saying Plattner forced her to have sex against her will.
1: In Ohio, a veteran police officer shot dead at a door answering a call. Four other officers hurt. A mother and daughter found dead inside that home. ABC's Rhiannon Alley.
2: A devastated community mourning the loss of one of their own tonight after an Ohio officer was killed in a dramatic shootout. Just south of Cleveland Sunday night, Rittman police responded to what they say was some type of disturbance. Neighbors calling 911 to report a break-in and shots fired. When officers arrived, they were met with gunfire.
1: Mississippi authorities have located a body they believe likely belongs to a teen missing since July 4th. 18-year-old Nolan Wells was last seen on Horn Island Saturday, a popular vacation spot. The local sheriff's office saying Wells was there with friends when he was reported missing. ABC's Alex Perez.
4: The Jackson County Sheriff's Department, the Cajun Navy, and many volunteers spending much of the weekend searching for Wells. It remains unclear what exactly happened to him. Authorities say they are still working to figure out what exactly went wrong here as this community now grieves.
1: The U.S. men's team fell to Belgium Monday night in Seattle 4-1. This after a controversy embroiled FIFA overturning last week's red card for Florian Balogun at the advice of President Trump so he could play in Monday's game. Belgium goes on to face Spain. You're listening to ABC News.
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1: The White House issues a new report on the Smithsonian's American History Museum.
26: The White House report accuses the National Museum of American History of using the nation's story as a political instrument to, quote, divide, dispirit, and discourage our citizens. The report points to a variety of exhibits on women, immigrants, and people of color, alleging they cast America as a problematic country, irredeemably conceived, and operating today as an instrument of racism and oppression. The Smithsonian, run by a congressionally appointed Board of Regents, says it remains committed to serving the public with nonpartisan and independent scholarship. Stephen Portnoy, ABC News, Washington.
1: Weeks after a trip around the moon, Artemis II crew member Jeremy Hansen is retiring from the Canadian Space Agency. Firefighters in Colorado say progress is being made on the Aspen Acres wildfire in 2 counties.
27: We've made good progress on the eastern perimeter and then on the southeast side adjacent to Ryan, Colorado City. There is a lot of work yet to do, though.
1: Incident Commander Jake Livingston says more than 250 homes and 4 businesses have been destroyed. His family confirmed Chicago businessman and black hair care pioneer George Johnson Sr. has died. Johnson and his wife Joan founded the Johnson Products Company on Chicago's South Side in 1954, producing iconic brands like Ultra Sheen and Afro Sheen. The company became the first black-owned business listed and traded on the American Stock Exchange in 1971. Johnson was 99. I'm Stephanie Officer, ABC News.
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I'm John Batchelor. I welcome my good colleague of many years, decades, Bill Raggio, Senior Fellow for the Foundation for Defense of Democracy. And we begin second half of the year with a familiar and tragic landscape. I go to Europe for the reporting. They're hours ahead of the East Coast of the United States and not involved in partisan bickering, at least not the American style. For example, from the Pacific, China fires ballistic missile into Pacific nuclear free zone. Yes, that's right. The People's Republic of China reminding us that it is a hostile power and has a great deal of strength. That strength has not been used as of yet against Taiwan or the Philippines, but we certainly are warned that it is possible at any moment. And firing a ballistic missile into a Pacific nuclear free zone is free advertising that we're watching and we've got strength. They do indeed. They have missile boats called boomers. They're building more of them. And that is not to conquer Taiwan with a ballistic missile submarine. That's to back off the U.S. should it and would it interfere in the takeover of Taiwan and or the Philippines. From Europe, we have this headline. Russia hammers Kyiv with missiles and drones on eve of NATO summit. NATO is meeting in Ankara, Turkey in the next hours and days. And that conversation

0: administration ostensibly turns on resupply of Ukraine, a stance against the hostility and disruption that Russia represents all along the frontier from the Arctic to the Black Sea, and at the same time a question about the U.S. participation in NATO. At some point in these last days, the Trump administration was not clear if it would attend with the president the NATO summit. As of right now, it looks like the president's going to go through with it, but it's a day-to-day call. I mention all of these because this is in addition to what Bill and I are going to cover today with our colleagues and ourselves, which is the conflict out of the Islamic Republic, centered on three aspects. One, the Strait of Hormuz. Two, the arsenal of ballistic and cruise missiles now being built up along with the arsenal of drones. And three, the question of Iran going forward and its suspect nuclear weapons program, which right now is not a major piece of the conversation, oddly enough, because we were told in February and March that that was why we were at war. Bill, a very good day to you. I mentioned that the Strait of Hormuz, the news over these last days from the foreign minister and the ambassador class of the Islamic Republic, is that the Strait of Hormuz is open to friendly countries, to Iran, and perhaps not for a major fee. It is also open to those countries that pay a fee for passageway. We do not know if it's closed on the basis of Iran's statement, but certainly Iran is looking to divide the world into people who work with us, that's a euphemism, and people who do not, that's a euphemism. It is sophisticated. It divides everybody into opportunities to take advantage of being friendly or not. It certainly does put the U.S. on a back foot, because now countries that it names as friendly have to be troubled for the U.S., and chiefly among them is Pakistan is now named as a friendly country to Iran, and therefore either will not have to pay a fee for passing through the Strait of Hormuz or will have a reduced fee. Are you in any fashion, Bill, puzzled by Pakistan being on the list? Because we have been singing the praises, well, let's say it this way, we've been extolling the good graces of Pakistan these last weeks for being an arbitrator in the dispute between Washington and Tehran. We credited the general staff, the political apparatus, the government, for looking to be fair-minded and bring peace to the region. But now it lines up with the adversaries. So what does this tell us about Pakistan, Bill? Good day to you.
1: Good day, John. I think it tells us what we've always known about Pakistan, that it's not really our ally and hasn't been. I mean, it's been described for years, for decades now, as a frenemy of the United States. We can go back to Afghanistan and detail that, but I think we all remember Pakistan's perfidy inside of Afghanistan. And there's another, you know, even as the Pakistanis were acting as a bridge to negotiate between the United States and Iran, Pakistan was letting Iranian warplanes land so they couldn't be destroyed by the U.S. and other things. So the Pakistanis shouldn't be trusted. I will say the only thing that surprises me about this is I would think the Pakistanis wouldn't want it to be announced that they are a friend or an ally of Iran. Because the Pakistani, the military particularly, has made great strides to try to curry favor with President Trump. So this may knock him down a notch, although I doubt it, given that President Trump seems to be pleased with Pakistan, regardless of what it does. So, yeah, it's none of this is surprising. The Iranians always want to keep the Pakistanis at the very least neutral, if not friendly. They share a border. Iran doesn't have a lot of friends in the region after launching missiles at neighboring countries in the Gulf. So the Iranians are going to want to reward the Pakistanis for not weighing in against them and, in fact, helping to negotiate a deal that's has very favorable terms, to put it mildly, for the Iranian government.
0: Also on the honor roll list, if you're in the foreign ministry of Iran, is the surprise India and the disappointing Iraq. joining Russia and China and Pakistan. These are the unholy five, Bill, if I were to look at them. Iraq? You spent time in Iraq. What haven't we spent in blood and treasure for the last decades in Iraq? And yet they're now lining up with Iraq, with the Islamic Republic. Is even the State Department going to worry about this? Anybody going to worry in Washington? We just lost Iraq.
1: Well, the Iraq is not a surprise. It's the U.S. was not supposed to withdraw from Iraq in 2011. That wasn't the plan. Well, it was Obama's plan and President Obama's plan, and he wanted out. And once that happened, the Iranians stepped in. So no surprise there. I described the Iraqi as Iraq as an Iranian satrapy, basically a governorate of Iran. It has independence on some issues, but it generally does what the Iranians want. The India is not a surprise to me as well. It has one of the world's largest, I think it's the second largest Muslim population after Indonesia, if I recall. They have close relations with Iran. They've always disagreed with the U.S. on how to approach Iran. So that doesn't surprise me. And also they buy a lot of oil from Iran. So the Iranians discount oil to sell to India. This has always been a problem between the United States and India. It's often overlooked in order to deal with greater regional issues like China. But, I imagine the State Department, particularly in the case of India, or, you know, they're not going to make it object publicly to embarrass the Indians or even the Iraqis, but privately, I'm sure they're unhappy and they'll make their unhappiness known.
0: I think this is clever, Bill, dividing the world into friendly and unfriendly. And what is the U.S. going to do about it? Nothing. And let me make sure I've got it right. The U.S. Navy is no longer blockading Iranian ports for either incoming or outgoing shipments. Is that correct, Bill?
1: That's correct. The U.S. blockade has ended. And in exchange, the Strait of Hormuz is uncertain. Ships are constantly being turned around. But before February 27th, before the war began, between 140 to 160 vessels transited through the Strait of Hormuz. I'm talking about large, you know, tankers and cargo ships, container ships, etc., were transiting the Strait of Hormuz. That number's down to somewhere below 50. And it could be in the dozens at times. So it has not returned to the pre-war levels. The Iranians are looking to charge a toll, which is, by the way, a violation of international law. You can't selectively do this. And so the U.S. gave up so much and so far has gotten nothing in return. And this is just as the Iranians want it. I agree with you. It's a clever ploy. I expect them to expand this list and create further divides between U.S., maybe not with allies, but friendly countries, and try and continue to isolate the United States and Israel.
0: Oh, let me name them. Egypt, Libya, Morocco, Algiers. Shall I keep going? You understand, we'll put all of North Africa in, and then we'll say to countries that have mixed feelings about the U.S., that would be, for example, in South America, a number of hostile powers remain from the days of the left of center governments. Easy enough to line up with Iran, the victim of U.S. bullying, and it'll become a constant story. And you're right, Bill, about the U.N. Convention of the Law of the Sea. However, the U.S. is not a signatory. However, I don't think lawfare is going to be the only thing the Iranians do, Bill. They're rebuilding their arsenal. They're doing what we said they can't do when we put the embargo in. They're resupplying every aspect of their military organization, and they've got money to do it. We don't know what the amount of money is that's passing back and forth. I did read over the weekend that our adversaries have been extremely sophisticated in using crypto in order to avoid sanctions. Had you seen that, Bill?
1: I've heard of this, John. Yes, and I would expect our adversaries would expect Russia and the Chinese to back the Iranians in rebuilding their arsenal. It's even though the Chinese took a hit with the price of oil costs, it still comes out ahead because the U.S. is expending its arsenal, it's expending its resources, its diplomatic efforts, its focus in the Middle East as the Chinese continue to build up in the Pacific. And that's a big win for China. Same thing with Russia. The more Patriot missiles and drones, everything that the U.S. has to send to the Middle East to defend their allies are less materials that the U.S. can stockpile as well as the U.S. can send to Ukraine. So I would expect those countries to be working with Iran to help them rebuild in whatever way they can.
0: If this was a chess game and the Iranians favor chess, I believe they say they invented it. I'd forget the origins entirely. If this was a chess game, I would say we just saw what is called a queen check. In other words, it's not the end of the game. That would be the king check made. But it does suggest that your major value on the board, in the case of a queen, that's the most powerful symbol on a chess game. However, in the case of the U.S., that would be the U.S. Navy. Iran just put the U.S. Navy in queen check. What can it do? Reimpose the embargo? I don't think so, because those countries that are being favored with passage with or are paying the toll, we're not going to. That would be like asserting over them the right for their trade values. We're not going to do that.
1: Yeah, look, the United States could reimpose a blockade, but the cost of that is the continued shutdown of the Strait of Hormuz. Partially open, you know, oil prices are below 70. Last I checked, it was $68 this morning. Getting back to normal, if not at normal, that's what the President Trump wants. That's what the West wants. But shutting down the Iranian shutting down the Strait of Hormuz for real this time, or as it had prior to this current ceasefire, that would be a massive hit for the United States, for the West, for the Trump administration. So its hands are tied. Right. The United States really should not have cut this deal with the Iranians. It gave them all the cards. And really, the United States has very few to play.
0: 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We're going to touch on the other conflict zones as we speak to them in these next hours. 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
3: I'm John Batchelor with my good colleague Bill Raggio, Senior Fellow, Foundation for Defense of Democracies. Where to check is the FTD.org site. Oh, specifically for warfighting, however, there's Bill's site, the Long War Journal. All right. While the Strait of Hormuz is in the hands of the chess players, we go to the combat zone, Hezbollah. We're going to speak to David Daoud in the course of these next hours. For FTD, he watches Hezbollah. Anything significant there, Bill? Hezbollah continues to provoke. The Israelis respond. And the conversation between the governments of Israel and Lebanon is not in any fashion slowing Hezbollah's hand to attack, attack, attack. Do you see any change in the weather, Bill?
4: No. That's why, you know, these agreements, these ceasefire agreements, are really meaningless if you can't get Hezbollah on board. Hezbollah not only did not sign it, but it denounced it. As long as Hezbollah maintains that as long as Israeli troops are in Lebanese territory, they're going to continue to attack. That's ironic because Hezbollah was attacking Israelis even when Israeli troops weren't on Lebanese territory. The sooner people recognize that the Hezbollah isn't about, you know, territorial integrity of Lebanon, but the destruction of Israel, once people understand that, they understand why this conflict exists.
3: Also, Syria in the news. Damascus is making fresh remarks about Israel and Hezbollah and the idea advanced by the Trump administration that Damascus in some fashion would take the IDF's place in bringing peace to the Bekaa. That's where Hezbollah is strongest, the southern part of Lebanon. Damascus is, however, saying, no, we won't, and by the way, demonstrating hostility towards Israel. IDF has camped along the Golan Heights and it is not intending to leave as a security field from bad actors who can enter into Syria and conduct their business without being interrupted by the government in Damascus. Bill, we're going to speak of Syria at length with our friend Ahmed Sharawi today. However, I've known for some time on your site and your colleague Jonathan Shanzer, everybody believes, when I press them on the matter, that Syria remains a very dangerous neighbor and that treating it as if it's been solved is foolishness. How do you measure Syria at this moment, Bill?
4: Absolutely, John. That is 100% correct. We're shocked that the self-appointed president of Syria, who led Al-Qaeda's branch inside of Syria, hates Israel. I mean,
3: 30
4: surprise,
3: seconds, Bill, 30 guys. Seconds. Go ahead.
4: Again, not about territorial integrity. He's a jihadist. He'll be about the destruction of Israel. He's just far more savvy than Hezbollah. He has the ear of the West because he trims his beard, puts on a nice suit, and says the right things. Meanwhile, watch what he does.
3: We're also going to speak to Hamas momentarily. Yes, that's right. Hamas is not solved, and it certainly isn't ended. Bill Raggio, I'm John Batchelor.
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12: Now, your Granite State forecast.
6: We'll have cloudy skies tonight, then off and on rain showers with a low around 61. Tomorrow, rain will start early. It'll remain cloudy with showers in the afternoon and a high temperature of about 70 degrees. Tomorrow night, showers in the evening. It'll be partly cloudy overnight with a low around 57. And then for Wednesday, a few clouds from time to time, some sun also with a high of 85 degrees. With your Granite State forecast, I'm Peggy James.
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14: I'm John Batchelor. This is the New World Report. I welcome Ernesto Araújo, former foreign minister of the Republic of Brazil, now traveling. And we welcome Alejandro Pina Esclusa, member of the opposition, an author. He's just returned from Ecuador, where he was connecting with the people who want to read the Spanish edition of his book, the Guerra Cultural del Foro de Sao Paulo, which I'm told translates into the Sao Paulo Forum, Cultural Warfare. I begin with Alejandro because the catastrophe in Caracas and in surrounding neighborhoods requires updating all the time. The Reuters is using a number in the 3,000s, but there are many missing people, according to the opposition, who are either not answering their phones or cannot answer their phones. Alejandro, returning to Caracas now is not possible for you and members of the opposition, but you have very good information. What is the state of the rescue operation? Is it adequate? Are there delays, or is everything going according to the best possible movements, given those buildings collapsed? Good day to you.
15: Good day, John. Regarding the tragedy that we experienced in Venezuela with these two earthquakes, because there were two, the first I must, as a Venezuelan, give thanks to the international support, the international rescue teams, that they acted very, very efficiently, very well, but not the same, the Venezuelan regime of Delcy Rodriguez. They took 48 hours to begin reacting, and they, as Mary Anastasia O'Grady said in his her article yesterday in the Wall Street Journal, they incredibly, they try to obstacle the efforts to rescue people. Why? Why? Because where the more damage was done by the earthquakes in the state of Vargas, in that zone of the coast north of Caracas, 30 minutes north of Caracas by car, this is a place controlled by the Chavista government, and many apartments were used to safeguard money, dollars, and also cocaine, and also gold bars, that is corruption of the Cartel of the Sun. So what the government, with the regime, Venezuelan regime, was worried about is that these apartments that fell down were not discovered with all these proofs of their crimes. So they were more worried about defending their prestige or their for the crimes not to be discovered than worrying for saving life. This is creating a turmoil in Venezuela. The Venezuelans are very, very annoyed at the Venezuelan regime. And on the other hand, this is also very important, John, many of the buildings were destroyed not because of the earthquakes themselves, but because they were deliberately built with material that were not suitable because of corruption. So many of these buildings, if they were constructed with the right materials, then they wouldn't have collapsed. So the Venezuelan regime has double responsibility. First, because they didn't act on time to rescue victims, and because they were responsible for many of the failures of the buildings that were constructed in that part of Venezuela. Of course, Vargas was not the only place where the earthquakes destroyed buildings, but it was the most important. We're talking about 60,000 people disappeared, 3,000 already confirmed dead, many wounded, and many lost their houses. I give the example of my sister-in-law. She lived there with her husband. Fortunately, her building did not collapse. They saved their lives, but the building is totally lost. Yeah. So they went to Caracas to live with some relatives. But this is only one example, and all Venezuelans like myself are somehow affected. So this is a major tragedy, and I end this introduction by saying that Venezuelans are also annoyed that the administration of Donald Trump is still supporting Delcy Rodriguez and Diosdado Cabello, and they don't understand why this is so. All Venezuelans are grateful because the Donald Trump administration captured Nicolas Maduro. What they do not understand is why the replacement for Nicolas Maduro was the same people that worked with him. of the same criminal network. And of course, they don't care about Venezuela. They destroyed it. They care about themselves. So they are not the right people to protect Venezuelans in these situations of tragedy. And the support that Donald Trump is given to this interim government is going to cause him, I think, a lot of harm in the midterms elections in November with the Latin American voters. And we don't want that. We want Trump to succeed as well as Marco Rubio. But this support for Delcy Rodriguez is irrational. Venezuelans do not understand that. I'm not talking about my personal opinion. I'm talking about what I see in the social networks and what I read in the different outlets in Venezuela.
14: All good points. Really good questions, Alejandro. Ernesto, observing this from the outside, I'm presuming that Brazil is participating in the rescue efforts. But again, what we're looking at are people asking good questions about leadership in Latin America. The government in Caracas is not a government. It's a gangland, every man for himself right now. In Brazil, I do not believe it's gotten that bad, but the Lula da Silva government has a lot to answer for in the presidential contest. Is gang warfare, violence, the narco-terror threat, is that a major issue for the Brazilian voter?
16: Well, John, good evening. Yes, this is the main issue for Brazilian voters this year because they are feeling on their skin the power of organized crime. About 25% of Brazilians live in regions or cities or towns which are, in fact, de facto governed by organized crime, by criminal organizations. So, and the other 75% also suffer a lot from those activities. So their perception is that we're losing our country and that the current government, the current people in power are, in the best of cases, indifferent. Okay. And the worst of cases, we know what people think. So, this is a key issue. And also, people perceive more and more that this is a transnational problem that Brazil cannot solve alone, that we need the cooperation of at least the whole of South America and also the United States with all the capacities that the U.S. has. So, before that, because it's the first time we have Alejandro here, right, on the show after the earthquake. So I just would like to reiterate the something I experienced firsthand when I was a foreign minister, which is the very deep connection that Brazilians developed with Venezuelans historically, but especially over the last few years or last decade, when people really saw the parallel lives that we're leading and how our hopes, our fears, and also our hopes are interconnected with those of Venezuela. And that also leads us to the question that Alejandro was mentioning. Why tolerate, if the U.S. is there to help Venezuelans change everything, why tolerate this criminal gang? We come back to 2019, the Bolsonaro government. It was myself from foreign ministry. We started calling the shots in terms of saying that Maduro was not a president. He was a criminal. Okay, Brazil, other countries, but Brazil was in the lead of course, a different administration in the showing the lack of legitimacy of Maduro. So, and we thought we had woken up from that nightmare, but we woke up and the other figures of the nightmare are still there, right? So, my father, who saw a lot of things in Brazil and along our history, he used to say that when you do a revolution, the tanks on the street should not stop for a red light. Okay. You do something. Go all the way. Go all the way. Take all the advantage from the power that you generate and change the power structure. Right. I think what the U.S. is doing is okay. They removed Maduro. That's the most difficult. Now they are stopping for the red light. Okay. Oh, what can we do? No. You guys are creative. You can together with the Venezuelan opposition and the Venezuelan people. I think that's high time to redraw all of that and starting with new authorities that can help Venezuelans rebuild, right? Because those who are there are not going to do that. Back in 2016, 2017, we tried to organize, it was before the Bolsonaro government, but international food assistance to Venezuela, and it was impossible because corruption would take away any sort of international assistance. And we see the same thing today, right? Let's hope for the better, and let's hope Marco Rubio and Donald Trump read Alejandro's books. They will understand much more than they understand now, I think.
14: Ernesto Araújo, former foreign minister of the Republic of Brazil, and the author and our friend, member of the opposition, Alejandro Pina, exclusive. When we come back, we're going to check in on other elections that show a light ahead for those who want better government. I'm John Batchelor.

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6: I'm John Batchelor with my good colleagues Ernesto Araujo and Alejandro Pina Esclusa. This is the New World Report. The tragedy in Caracas continues. The election in Brazil is well launched, with the candidates speaking out and smearing each other as much as possible. As I can tell, the way Lula da Silva's campaign is treating Flavio Bolsonaro. At the same time, there are other elections we must attend to right away. Alejandro, your book is about the Sao Paulo Forum, which was at one time organized left of center, sympathetic to narco-terrorism, now being moved aside in elections. Most recently, Colombia and Peru. Do you see the change in Colombia benefiting not only the people of Colombia, a man who has no experience whatsoever as a politician, he's a defense lawyer, who has lived in Barranquilla, in Miami, and in Italy. Do you see him as a bright direction ahead, away from the Sao Paulo Forum? Thank you.
7: Yes, I do. That's the definite answer, because people must understand that it's not any longer a fight between left and right, because left has been more and more related to drug trafficking and organized crime since that, in the creation of the Sao Paulo Forum in 1990, two terrorist groups related to drugs were founders of this organization. I'm talking about two Colombian narco-guerrilla groups, the ELN and the FARC. So they infected the Sao Paulo Forum political members and political parties with this, lust or want for drug money, because drug money infects everything. It poisons everything. So the Sao Paulo Forum was infected by drug trafficking and organized crime. And now there's no difference between the Sao Paulo Forum and drug trafficking. Abelardo de la Espriella, the new president of Colombia, is totally against that. He wants to fight drug trafficking, and the coca growing fields is going to fight that. He said it. He already committed himself to enter Colombia into the shield of the Americas. And he's being attacked for doing that by the left. The former presidential candidate who lost, Ivan Cepeda, is not recognizing his victory. And also, Gustavo Petro, the president of Colombia, is trying to weaken his victory. But this is happening in other countries too, John, because in Bolivia, Evo Morales, member of the Sao Paulo Forum, left-wing leader, wants to destabilize the government of Rodrigo Paz. Also, the guy who lost the elections in Peru, Sanchez, is against the victory of Keiko Fujimori. He says that there was fraud. So in three different countries, the left, related to organized crime and drug trafficking, is trying to overthrow presidents who were recently elected. I think they would not succeed, but it gives you an idea of how these people think. They do not respect democracy. They do not believe in democracy. They participate in elections to recognize them.

0: result only when they win. When they lose, they go and use criminal procedures to overthrow this government. Again, I don't think they will succeed, but it is happening. All this is happening at the same time in Bolivia, Peru, and Colombia.
1: Ernesto, what Alejandro has to say is very helpful to understand the contest. It's underway. The election is not the end of the story. It's along the way, saying that the voters are undecided but no longer siding with the narco-terrorism. Is that something that's going on in your country? You've got the biggest election this year. Winning Brazil's presidency will determine the next few years. Do the people see this as not the left, but as the narco-terrorism it is?
2: Well, people are seeing that more and more, John. People are more conscious of that. Elections in the ideal world are the system whereby you define who has the power, right? But in our case, it's basically the opposite. I mean, it's whoever has the power decides the result of the elections in a certain way. So the elections are not everything. And they're not everything because this whole criminal system has infected, as Alejandro said, our whole political life in Brazil. So it's not a question of a strategy or option. It's a question of survival. And people in power, they are there not because they wanted the good for the country. They're there because they want more power and more money. And they need to preserve that sort of criminal system however they can. They're seeing that the winds are blowing in the opposite direction. So if you preserve the authority of those people through the elections, they will find a way of weathering the storm and preserving the criminal system of São Paulo Forum in Brazil. And from Brazil, as a bulwark, they can start to regain space across the Americas. I was watching with utmost attention President Trump's speech on communism, right? I think he's absolutely right in seeing communism as the main enemy of America. But where does communism come to America today? I think it's not indifferent to the fact that communism is growing in the United States and the fact that communism through this alliance for organized crime gained so much ground, and that's this huge platform in Latin America. That's maybe the main platform from which communism has reinfiltrated the United States. So if President Trump is really serious, and I think he is on this diagnostics, the treatment must involve an alliance to eradicate the alliance of communism with organized crime across the Americas. I think that's the key point also for Americans and also for President Trump.
1: Alejandro, the Venezuelan voters understand that the power is in their hands when there is an election.
0: Well, the elections were already won by the Venezuelan people.
1: Yes.
0: In 2024, but Nicolás Maduro committed fraud. And this is one of the reasons why he was captured by the U.S., because there was no way to get rid of him through elections, so he has to be captured. But now the problem is that the same criminal structure is being led by Diosdado Cabello and Delcy Rodríguez, and this must change in the next weeks, or this will create a lot of problems for President Trump, for Marco Rubio, for the Republican Party in the midterm elections.
1: Alejandro Pina Escusa, Ernesto Araújo, New World Report. I'm John Baxter.
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14: News, I'm Stephanie Officer. The U.S. men's soccer team lost that high-stakes match Monday to Belgium 4-1, but it did not come without high drama. After FIFA delayed the red card suspension of their star striker, Folarin Balogun played, critics raised questions after President Trump intervened on his behalf. ABC's Christian Cordero.
15: The fact that FIFA has taken this somewhat unprecedented move, certainly highly unusual move, to change the punishment to effectively a warning, hasn't sat well with people, even with some people who are U.S. men's national team supporters. But certainly it has not sat well with Belgium. They unsuccessfully appealed the decision. FIFA essentially said you had nothing to do with the red card itself, although they are certainly affected by this decision that FIFA recently made.
14: In some parts of the Northeast, 3 inches of rain an hour with more than a half a foot of rain in some spots. In New York and New Jersey, power knocked out to thousands, ABC's Matt Rivers.
16: Up to 8 inches of rain in spots, drivers inundated near Philadelphia. And in the Pittsburgh suburbs, a 12-foot sinkhole opening up on a road right in front of a hospital. Overnight, storms packing high winds took down trees all over New York City. Even light rail service was disrupted because of so many trees on the tracks.
14: And staying in New York City, a seaplane making a hard landing in the East River. ABC's Gio Benitez.
17: The Kodiak 100 seaplane with 8 people on board skipping across the water and then crashing down around noon on Sunday.
18: Basically, we hit the water and then we went up and then we like bounced back down.
17: 16-year-old Chloe Todd filming inside. She and her grandma Ada taking the flight home from the Hamptons. Yes.
14: Well, donut lovers and cookie lovers unite. Krispy Kreme and Girl Scouts of the USA are combining some of their most popular flavors for a limited run starting July 7th. New donuts include Thin Mints, Lemon Ups, and Coconut Caramel. 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
14: Federal health officials say 4 infants have been sickened with botulism across 3 states after consuming Nara Organics whole milk organic powdered infant formula. The formula was recalled in June after 3 other babies developed botulism. They say the recalled products should be thrown out.
10: Health officials are investigating the cause of a parasite spreading in two states.
21: Cyclospora cases are about 13 and a half times higher than on average in Michigan. There are nearly 700, says an official from the Michigan Department of Health and Human Services. That's up from 300 cases reported last Thursday. In Ohio, there were 177 cases July 2nd, says the state health department. Typically, both states report 50 cases a year. Officials say it can take a week or two between exposure and symptoms appearing. The one-cell parasite usually spreads through food or water contaminated with feces, says the CDC.
10: That is ABC's Chuck Sievertson. Two gold rings thought to be about 2,000 years old have been unearthed at an archaeological site in western Thailand. The Thai government says they were found with human bones. One was engraved with characters believed to be Brahmi script, an ancient Indian writing system.
22: You know it's not the same as it was.
10: As it was, Harry Styles has broken the Guinness World Record for the longest residency for a series of concerts at Wembley Stadium. On Saturday, Styles wrapped 12 sold-out shows and thanked his former One Direction bandmates for being a part of his journey. I'm Stephanie Officer, ABC News.
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2: 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If you would follow me on X and Facebook, I would very much appreciate it. I host a morning show in Nashville, Tennessee on Super Talk 99.7 WTN. We have a lot to talk about tonight. Number one, how big of an issue is illegal immigration going to be heading into the midterm elections? We've had a lot of deportations, not enough, but we're going to talk about that. The ladies on The View, triggered by the American flag, we're going to talk about that as well, including a commie HOA out there in San Diego, a big topic of conversation as well. We do have some news on Iran as well. There is just a lot going on. And what is going on with Mitch McConnell? If you've been anywhere near the internet or the socials here in the last several hours, there are now reports going on that the Republican Center out of Kentucky is brain dead. That's what they're saying about Mitch McConnell. Now, you know that we have seen a steady decline of his health over the past year or two. He's been speaking in front of the cameras. He simply stopped speaking. It's like he's frozen up. Now, a few things have happened in the last couple of days. Back on July 3rd, it was reported that he had been in the hospital for 3 weeks following an apparent heart attack. Now, this is from an article on July 3rd. The 84-year-old was admitted to the hospital on June 14th. Still, they say, his office has revealed a few details about his condition, saying only that Mitch McConnell is continuing to improve while staying engaged with Senate business and matters affecting his home state of Kentucky. Now, according to people, despite remaining in the hospital, aides say the veteran lawmaker has continued to communicate with colleagues and work remotely while the Senate is in recess. Okay, well, then one of two things has happened. Either they've been lying all along about his state of mind and how his condition has been, or he has taken a really bad turn for the worse in the last couple of days. Now, neighbors of Mitch McConnell's Capitol Hill home in Washington, D.C., have said that his D.C. home, well, no one has been there for days or weeks, as a matter of fact. They say the Senate Majority Leader has not been seen in public 4 weeks before he was found unconscious after an apparent heart attack at his home on June 14th. Now, one of his neighbors explained, and there's a lot of weird. I'm just telling you, there's a lot of weird coming up. According to one of his neighbors, explaining to independent journalist Desiree Townsend that she saw him being taken to the hospital by paramedics, but has seen no activity at McConnell's nearly $2 million Washington home since. She says, I haven't seen anyone. So that independent journalist, Desiree Townsend, reported on the story of McConnell's home, and this is part of what she had to say.
3: I don't think many Americans fully appreciate the seriousness of what may be at stake following Senator McConnell's medical emergency 3 weeks ago, or how Congress's lack of a constitutional mechanism to remove members for incapacity could have broader implications for the nation's governance and, most importantly, national security. This incredibly odd story also involves Senate Majority Leader John Thune, who stated to Politico that he had spoken with McConnell the day after his hospitalization and that he, quote, sounded good, end quote. Now, this statement threw off the press for nearly 2 weeks, placating the public until I released the EMS dispatch audio showing the seriousness of this medical emergency. Now, given that Senator McConnell is still here in the hospital 3 weeks later, and as far as I know, he has not spoken with any other members of Congress, now puts this initial remark by Leader Thune into question.
2: Yeah, that's pretty bad, actually. because he also said the same thing to Fox News, where he said, I just spoke to Mitch McConnell in the last day or two. He's doing fine. So we don't really know if Thune was lying or not. There's been a lot of secrecy around the condition of Mitch McConnell where, okay, so if he was in the hospital, he was found unconscious, literally, supposedly, they found him unconscious and they had to give him CPR to revive him. So if that's the case and his condition was really bad, then I guess the question is, did John Thune lie? I don't know. I'm just telling you what is being reported and the debates that are out there in social media. And by the way, she is right. There really is no mechanism to replace an alive but incapacitated senator. Remember, you've got some people out there that are now saying that Mitch McConnell is brain dead. Now, it is important to note that none of the networks have come out and said that he is brain dead. Laura Loomer, who, I mean, if you want to call her a credible source, then you go ahead. I mean, some people say she's credible. Other people say that she won't, that she isn't. I'll be honest with you. I don't know enough about Laura Loomer to say whether or not she has credibility or not. But I will tell you that the networks don't actually have a lot of credibility with me. So whatever. But here's the deal. Is that it's really independent journalists like this Desiree Townsend or Laura Loomer that are saying that Mitch McConnell is brain dead. The networks, CBS, NBC, ABC, and so forth, they are not reporting on the condition of Mitch McConnell. And I suppose what they're doing is they are relying on Mitch McConnell's office, maybe the Senate's office, to keep them updated on McConnell's condition. But you know as well as I do that McConnell's office and the Senate office, they're not necessarily going to be honest about what is going on with Mitch McConnell for whatever reason. But if Mitch McConnell is brain dead and he's, I guess, in a coma, well, he can live like that for a long time. So if he is brain dead, if he is incapacitated, then the Senate is going to have to figure out what to do. If he is declared brain dead, then apparently the state of Kentucky could act, because basically what it would mean is that he's died. I mean, that's essentially what it would mean. And listen, I'm telling you, I know that perhaps because I'm talking about the X's and O's of politics, that I'm sounding not real sensitive to the condition of Mitch McConnell. But all I'm saying is that from an X's and O's standpoint, the Republicans in the Senate and the people in Kentucky, the lawmakers in Kentucky, they need to come up with a replacement for Mitch McConnell if he is indeed brain dead. And by the way, I hope that he's not. But here's what happens. If he is incapacitated, if he is brain dead, then basically the governor for Kentucky, Andy Beshear, a Democrat, would choose from a list of three Republicans given to him by the Republican Party. So, yes, a Democrat would be choosing the next senator for the state of Kentucky, but it would be from a list from the Republican Party. So that is that part of the process by which Mitch McConnell, if he is deemed brain dead, would be replaced. But, you know, the story goes on. Again, there's a lot of weird here. There is the secrecy that is going on with Mitch McConnell. There is also, okay, what do the Republicans in the Senate do? What do the Republicans in the state of Kentucky do to replace Mitch McConnell if they need to replace him? And when will we find out exactly what his condition is? And is he brain dead? And ultimately, if it turns out that he is, then we got to know how long he has been in this condition, because we got to figure out if Senate Majority Leader Thune was lying. Here's more.
3: And this story gets even odder after I reported a couple days ago of a press release documenting that McConnell's wife, Elaine Chao, met with the vice president of China 3 days after his hospitalization. And
2: wait, what? What was Mitch McConnell's wife, Elaine Chao, went to China to meet with China's vice president 3 days after his hospitalization? Are you kidding? Really? Yeah, that doesn't sound suspicious at all. That doesn't sound weird. That doesn't sound just wow. Of course it does. Would you want your spouse 3 days after being hospitalized to fly off to another country? And of all places, to China? Our arch enemy? Sounds a little weird. Now, remember Elaine Chao? She was transportation secretary under Donald Trump's first administration, labor secretary under George W. Bush for both terms. So why would Elaine Chao, why would she go to China? Now, again, realize this is all over the socials. So I wanted to talk about it. Knowing that China, one of our biggest enemies. So she has said that this trip had been planned in advance and that she had spoken to the Chinese VP about her family's philanthropic activities. Chinese officials, though, said the discussions focused on U.S.-Chinese relations and cooperation. What? Okay. Doesn't make a lot of sense, but whatever. Because philanthropic activities, realize that is, you know, charitable efforts, that kind of thing. She is not a representative of the United States of America at this point. She doesn't work for the government. She is a civilian. So why would she be flying all the way to China 3 days after her very powerful senator husband had a heart attack talking about U.S.-Chinese relations with China? So that sounds a little bizarre as well. Now, when she was questioned about going to China, apparently her office or she said something like, well, his condition wasn't so bad that it would force his wife to cancel the trip, which seems a little strange because literally the man needed CPR. They say that he was found unconscious. So all of this sounds just a little bizarre.
3: And to be clear, the issue is not merely that Elaine Chao went to China. The issue is she is a private citizen. She holds no official government position. She's married to a sitting U.S. senator who reportedly had a major medical emergency. And now she's meeting with one of China's highest ranking official 3 days later, all while the American public and possibly senior U.S. government officials in the Trump administration, as well as members of Congress, lacked clear information about his condition.
2: Yep. So we'll have to see what happens. Apparently, by the way, The Hill, I don't know if you saw this, man. Somebody had a bad day at The Hill. So apparently over at The Hill, they accidentally posted an article that reported that, yes, he has died, or gave the indication that he had died. You know, they do write these things ahead of time. It was almost like a memorandum of his time in the Senate. And they do write these kind of, biographical things ahead of time, so that when the time comes, when, you know, a Mitch McConnell, who, I mean, let's all be honest, the man has not been well. 3 weeks ago, it was reported he had this massive heart attack, and nobody's seen any word of his condition or whatever for, you know, weeks. But when politicians start to get old and then they start writing the, they start writing the obits, they do. Slow news day, start working on somebody's obit. I guarantee you, Joe Biden's is already written. Absolutely. I'd be willing to bet that Donald Trump's is already written, even though Trump is in great health. But it's like, yeah, The Hill, they just, they posted. By the way, the funny thing about that was that in huge capital letters, it says, do not use. Yet somebody posted it. So I don't know if it was somebody did that on purpose. I don't know if it was some sort of a joke. I don't know. Benny Johnson and some of these other influencers had spoken about this. Here's what they say about the article in question. It was the photo was screenshotted and posted to X ahead of its removal. It was titled "A Look Back at Mitch McConnell's Time in the Senate," but was again prefaced by an all caps warning to site editors saying, "Do not use," yet somebody did. So now, where are we with this story? Well, what is Mitch McConnell's condition right now? We don't seem to know. Is he actually brain dead? And who do you believe? Do you believe Laura Loomer, who claims that she has sources inside the White House? Do you believe this independent journalist? You know, traditionally, the networks are very careful when it comes to these kinds of things, and I do understand that, because you don't want to jump the gun on the death of a longtime United States senator, or anyone, quite frankly. But if he is brain dead, then Kentucky, it would appear, can get going on replacing him. Why is his wife, Elaine Chao, in China? That is just weird, full of conspiracy there. And did John Thune lie about his condition, saying a day or so after he was rushed to the hospital that he was doing great, which some are now saying is untrue? I had mentioned that John Thune had said on Fox News that he had actually spoken to McConnell a day or so after his hospitalization. Some are now saying this is a lie.
4: Senator McConnell, we're told he was hospitalized. Have you heard any word on him?
5: I have. I spoke to him yesterday, and he was in good spirits. I mean, he was paying very dialed in, paying attention to what's going on, and indicated that he would be back soon.
2: So there you go. I don't know. I think that people are watching the situation with Mitch McConnell very, very closely. My name is Dan Mandis. 866-90-RED-EYE is the phone number. 866-907-3339. 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
0: 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All right, now listen. I did not say that Mitch McConnell's wife, Elaine Chao, is a spy for the CCP. I did not say that. I know some people are thinking it. That's been a rumor that has been out there for a long time. I didn't say it. I don't believe it. Although some days I'm very suspicious. I'm just saying. So, and here's the thing about Mitch McConnell. I hope he's fine. I hope he's okay. I will tell you that Mitch McConnell should have retired long ago. I mean, when he started, and here's the thing. There's actually, I've had fights with fellow conservatives, with fellow Republicans, who, when I've had that monologue, when I've said Mitch McConnell needs to retire, and this was, by the way, before he started freezing up, people were telling me, you know, to stop talking, to just like, no, if you're a good Republican, we want to protect that Senate seat. I do understand.

But listen, if Mitch was starting to slow down, which he was, and you were going after Biden, when Biden really was slowing down, and we start seeing the same thing in Mitch McConnell, well, if you're going to be consistent, then you should have said, yeah, Mitch needs to retire.

0: Now, your Granite State forecast.
1: Well, at least part of the holiday weekend will be a bit sticky. We'll have mainly clear skies for the early morning, a low 75. Later today, sunny, breezy, and hot, highs around 98. Partly cloudy skies tonight, could see a spot shower, low 71. Saturday, Independence Day, mostly sunny, breezy, maybe a spot shower in the afternoon, 91. And then Sunday, sunny skies, highs around 87. With your Granite State forecast, I'm Jeff Edwards.
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1: 866-90-RED-EYE is the phone number, 866-907-3339. You can find out more about me on my socials at Dan Mandis Show. I'm on primarily X and also Facebook. I host a morning show in Nashville, Tennessee, Super Talk 99.7. Speaking of which, if you want to call, great. If you only want to text, as you know, I typically will activate my text line that I use in Nashville for my morning show. So if you can't call but you want to text, that number is 615-737-9986. And I just saw this, and I'm just going to play it and then comment after it. But we all know about the Somalian fraud, right? We all know what happened in Minnesota and how just horribly corrupt and arrogant the likes of Governor Tim Walz are, and Keith Ellison, the Attorney General for the state of Minnesota, where they simply allowed all of that Somalian fraud to happen. Well, now we're getting an updated number as far as how much has actually been stolen from the American taxpayers. Listen to this.
2: So what we're talking about now is looking across the entire state of Minnesota, because it appears that this fraud ring is being perpetrated across all types of government assistance that is meant for families that are hungry, families that need housing, young children that need education, and it's being exploited. And look, the fraud is well known because the Minnesota legislature, an independent oversight committee, called it out years ago. Governor Walz looked the other way because he was benefiting his constituency. And now it's on the backs of hardworking taxpayers to pay it.
1: Yeah, $1 billion. Can you imagine that? $1 billion? I know that you can imagine that, because you'll notice that a lot of this corruption, it is going on in either Minnesota or, of course, California. Now, you had Tim Walz, who was the running mate for Kamala Harris. And over there in California, you have Gavin Newsom as the governor. And a lot of that fraud in California, obviously, also happening under the ever so watchful eye of one Gavin Newsom. And when you look, and I'm not going to dwell on this, but when you look at the corruption that is going on, has been happening in California under the ever so watchful eye, I say very cynically, of Gavin Newsom, you think there's a lot of ammunition there if he did ultimately decide to run for president. Where, and I'm not purposely using a Second Amendment saying, you know, but I'm going to say target rich environment, not meaning that, violently, but I'm just saying that if you want to go after a politician, one of the first things that you do is you have to define your opponent. You have to assign certain things to your opponent. So if you are, let's just say that you're J.D. Vance. Let's just say that you are Marco Rubio or maybe Ron DeSantis, and you're running for president on the Republican side, and your opponent in the general is going to be Gavin Newsom. Do you say that Gavin Newsom is corrupt, or do you say that Gavin Newsom is incompetent? I say yes, he is both. And his wife is nuts. So I think when you talk about Gavin Newsom and you talk about most certainly a target-rich environment, you do talk about the fraud in California. You do talk about the fires in California. You do talk about the incompetence of Gavin Newsom and the bridge to nowhere, the billions of dollars that have been spent on this bridge that took is still taking forever to build. And it basically is a big old overpass for animals to walk over. It is the silliest thing. But these are the kinds of things that are happening in California. You have, of course, the train, the bullet train that was supposed to go from north to south and south to north. And that has taken forever to build as well. You know, Donald Trump once said, and I could play some audio from Gavin Newsom, but I don't have anything relevant or handy. But, you know, what I would say is you hear Gavin Newsom, and as Donald Trump has said, he's got a slick line of BS, and he really does. But the reality is you only need look at a few issues in California to define the reign of one Gavin Newsom. I mean, you could talk most certainly about the homeless issue in California, where they spent tens of billions of dollars on homelessness in California, only to have the homelessness, not only did it increase, they have no idea where that money went. No idea. And then when the state legislature said, hey, you know, we'd like to, I don't know, maybe do an investigation into where that money went, Gavin Newsom said no. So there's a lot of things that you can look at as far as California goes to really, it is emblematic of the rule of Gavin Newsom. And so for me, if you ask me, do I want Gavin Newsom? Am I scared as a conservative? Am I scared of Gavin Newsom running for the presidency against a J.D. Vance, against a Marco Rubio, against maybe a Ron DeSantis? I'm really not. Because there's a lot there. There's a lot to criticize. And ultimately, when you look at the state of the Democrat Party, you know, one of the topics that I'm going to be covering here in a little bit is, will the issue of illegal immigration, how prevalent will it be in the midterms? How prevalent will it be during the general election in 2028? I think even though we are still focused on mass deportation, I think that it will be incredibly relevant. Yeah, even after 4 years of an incredibly secure border under Donald Trump, do you know why it'll be relevant in 2028? Because the Democrats have broken our trust. So whether we're talking about Somalian fraud, whether we're talking about the homeless fraud in California, where all of those billions of dollars went missing and the homelessness problem in California increased. I mean, there's so many ways in which the Democrats have broken the trust that they had with the vast majority of the American people. How many years, my friends, did the Democrats lie about the border being secure? Let's see, it was one, two, three, yeah, four. It was 4 years that they lied about the border being secure, gaslighting the American people. And so whether we are talking about sanctuary cities, whether we're talking about fraud, whether we're talking about the incompetence and the inability to solve problems, we could talk about the incompetence of the Biden administration, the lies of the Biden administration regarding whether or not Joe Biden was fit for office. I mean, all of that really does lead to a conversation as to whether or not we can trust the Democrat Party with anything. And now that they are just cascading towards this this platform of socialism and communism, and you have Democrats who are looking at this and saying, oh, yeah, you know what? It's all fine, well, and good. We are a big tent party. We'll welcome anyone into our tent. Really? Because it does seem to me like the Democrats are, I don't think their hearts are into it when they say that they are welcoming socialism into the Democrat Party. This is the Democrat governor of Virginia. This is Abigail Spanberger, and she is now quoted as saying that she is welcoming the socialists into the Democrat Party.
3: Some of the party's biggest primary victories recently, New York, now Colorado, have gone to candidates running more progressive agenda. I mean, are you concerned that the left is gaining power in your party?
4: I'm of the opinion that we are a big tent party. We've always been a big tent party.
1: I think they're scared. That's what I think. I think the Democrat Party is scared. And so when you have an Abigail Spanberger, when you have a Cory Booker, when you have these folks like an Elizabeth Warren, they see the writing on the wall. They see who has the power within their party. And it is these communists. I'll see if I can dig up the polling that I read over the 4th of July holiday weekend, where there is polling out now that shows that the Republican Party, it does look like, and it's not a foregone conclusion, but it does look like we will, if you're a conservative, that we will be able to maintain the House and maintain the Senate. Now, I certainly do hope that that is true. But it turns out that the American people are looking at the direction of the Democrat Party, and they may be all for the Democrats being a big tent party, but if it involves communists and the Democrats welcoming communists into their party with open arms, I mean, I would fully admit and submit that communism is far more, and socialism is far more, what's the right way to put this? I joined at the hip with the Democrats and what they stand for has no place in America. Because all you got to do is look at, and this is age old conversation here on Red Eye, but all you got to do is look at some of the various countries that have tried communism, tried socialism in the not so distant past to see that clearly it won't work. So at the end of the day, when we are looking at the midterm elections, you look at the fraud in Minnesota. You look at the fraud and the incompetence in California. You look at the corruption of the Democrat Party. And then you look at the rise of socialism and communism in the Democrat Party. And people in America are looking at this, and most certainly moderates and independents, in my opinion, are looking at what is happening on that side of the aisle, and they don't like what they see. And they're thinking, okay, you know what? At the very least, Donald Trump is trying to get things done. And by the way, coming up later on in the broadcast, we will also take a look at the latest on the Iran war. 866-90-RED-EYE is the phone number, 866-907-3339. My text line is open, 615-737-9986. 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
1: It's Red Eye Radio, 866-90-RED-EYE, 866-907-3339. Dan Mandis in for Gary and Eric. They return next Sunday night, Monday morning. So there's been a change in the laws in Kentucky. So we're talking about Mitch McConnell and what is going on with his health. Apparently, it used to be that the Republican Party in the state of Kentucky would give the governor three names and

0: And the governor then would choose who the senator would be. But apparently now that has changed in 2024. Now, according to Grok, I heard from some of my friends in Kentucky, according to Grok, the new law states that a special election to fill any U.S. Senate vacancy, no gubernatorial appointment is allowed. The governor issues a proclamation calling the election, with the winner serving the remainder of the unexpired term. So they say, if Mitch McConnell were declared incapacitated or deceased, remember, the story is that he is brain dead, the seat would remain vacant until the special election is held and certified. Timelines follow state election code deadlines for filing primaries if needed and voting. Mitch McConnell, his term ends in January 2027, so timing affects whether a full or abbreviated process occurs. And they do point out McConnell is hospitalized following a reported cardiac event in mid-June 2026, is not officially confirmed brain dead. We talked about that earlier this hour. There are, and in case you're just joining us, there's a lot of rumors out there that Mitch McConnell is brain dead. You have Laura Loomer out there saying that he has been hospitalized for weeks, and it's not looking good for the Kentucky senator. Others have picked up on the story as well. It is important to note that the networks, ABC, CBS, NBC, Fox News, no one else is reporting on this. A couple of, you know, a couple of influencers, that kind of thing, are talking about this. But and I'm just going to be honest with you. I don't have a lot of faith in the networks these days. They certainly don't want to get this story wrong. So if they're asking, you know, either the Senate leaders or Mitch McConnell's office in Kentucky or in Washington, D.C., nobody's talking. So we don't know what's going on. And in case you missed the segment in the beginning of this hour, I know Elaine Chao is in China, the wife of Mitch McConnell. She, 3 days after he was hospitalized, bizarrely went to go speak to the vice president of China. Do you know who I would love? And I, this may seem unseemly, so I maybe shouldn't do this. But Daniel Cameron is somebody who I believe is an incredible conservative, and he would do really well if he decided to run for Mitch McConnell's seat.
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12: From ABC News, I'm Stephanie Officer. New allegations rocking a key Senate race that many Democrats were hoping could potentially shift the balance of power in the Senate. ABC's Jay O'Brien.
13: Politico reports Plattner's accuser, Jenny Rasico, dated him on and off starting in 2019. She claims that in 2021, he showed up at her home almost blackout drunk. Rasico telling Politico, I had been telling him these words like, no, don't. I just realized that, like, I'm in a situation where there's no consent here. Rasico today speaking to CNN.
14: I remember very specifically saying, I'm not into this.
13: Saying Plattner forced her to have sex against her will.
12: In Ohio, a veteran police officer shot dead at a door answering a call. Four other officers hurt. A mother and daughter found dead inside that home. ABC's Rhiannon Alley.
15: A devastated community mourning the loss of one of their own tonight after an Ohio officer was killed in a dramatic shootout. Just south of Cleveland Sunday night, Rittman police responded to what they say was some type of disturbance. Neighbors calling 911 to report a break-in and shots fired. When officers arrived, they were met with gunfire.
12: Mississippi authorities have located a body they believe likely belongs to a teen missing since July 4th. 18-year-old Nolan Wells was last seen on Horn Island Saturday, a popular vacation spot. The local sheriff's office saying Wells was there with friends when he was reported missing. ABC's Alex Perez.
16: The Jackson County Sheriff's Department, the Cajun Navy, and many volunteers spending much of the weekend searching for Wells. It remains unclear what exactly happened to him. Authorities say they are still working to figure out what exactly went wrong here as his community now grieves.
12: The U.S. men's team fell to Belgium Monday night in Seattle 4-1. This after a controversy embroiled FIFA overturning last week's red card for Florian Balogun at the advice of President Trump so he could play in Monday's game. Belgium goes on to face Spain. 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
12: The White House issues a new report on the Smithsonian's American History Museum.
19: The White House report accuses the National Museum of American History of using the nation's story as a political instrument to, quote, divide, dispirit, and discourage our citizens. The report points to a variety of exhibits on women, immigrants, and people of color, alleging they cast America as a problematic country, irredeemably conceived, and operating today as an instrument of racism and oppression. The Smithsonian, run by a congressionally appointed Board of Regents, says it remains committed to serving the public with nonpartisan and independent scholarship. Stephen Portnoy, ABC News, Washington.
12: Weeks after a trip around the moon, Artemis II crew member Jeremy Hansen is retiring from the Canadian Space Agency. Firefighters in Colorado say progress is being made on the Aspen Acres wildfire in two counties.
20: We've made good progress on the eastern perimeter and then on the southeast side adjacent to Ryan, Colorado City. There is a lot of work yet to do, though.
12: Incident Commander Jake Livingston says more than 250 homes and four businesses have been destroyed. His family confirmed Chicago businessman and black hair care pioneer George Johnson Sr. has died. Johnson and his wife Joan founded the Johnson Products Company on Chicago's South Side in 1954, producing iconic brands like Ultra Sheen and Afro Sheen. The company became the first black-owned business listed and traded on the American Stock Exchange in 1971. Johnson was 99. I'm Stephanie Officer, ABC News.
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2: Now, it's Red Eye Radio, with talk about everything from politics to social issues and news of the day. Whether you're up late or you're just starting your day, welcome to the show. 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
0: 866-90-RED-EYE is the phone number, 866-907-3339. Appreciate you being here. Gary and Eric, they return next Sunday night, Monday morning. You can always text me if you so choose, 615-737-9986. A lot of text messages coming in from across the country. Always appreciate the communication. I do try to respond to everyone. So earlier in the broadcast, I was talking about the polling that is out there and how it does look like, according to some polling, that the Republicans are going to be okay in the midterm elections. This is Harry Enten from CNN. I'm a big fan of Harry Enten, especially when he says things that I like. For example, the 2026 Senate polling, the margins are actually looking really good for the Republicans, not so good for the Democrats.
24: It's just, you know, it's a math problem. It is a math problem. 2026 Senate poll margins. Okay, Democrats need a net gain of four. Okay, you get one in North Carolina. But then you got a bunch of red on the screen. Now, these are close races, but you got a tie in Texas. Then it's +2 in Iowa for the Republicans, +2 in Alaska, and then +3, if we can make the circle there, in Ohio. So that gets you one seat, but of course you need four seats, and on this board, red, red, red, close races, and a tie. You're at one. You're not yet to four.
0: All right, so you've got just, and again, throwing a lot of numbers at you, North Carolina, so it looks like they'll get that seat, but Texas somehow is a tie. Somebody please tell me, and I do understand that Ken Paxton, he does have some history. But, I mean, Tallarico, really? There's a tie between Ken Paxton and Tallarico. And I do understand there's a lot of controversy because you had Donald Trump come out and he endorsed Ken Paxton. John Cornyn is out, of course. So that means that the Republicans are really frustrated in the state of Texas because John Cornyn, not necessarily as Trump-friendly as the president or a lot of Republicans would like. And so Trump comes out and he says, I endorse Ken Paxton. Ken Paxton ends up winning the primary. Now the worry is that the Republicans are going to have to spend a lot of money to beat the guy that a lot of people deem as Low T Tallarico. This guy is, of course, a socialist. He said a lot of really bizarre things, calling his campaign a vegan campaign in Texas, which is, of course, a Texas famous for its beef. I'm not going to do a deep dive on that race right now. But bottom line is that, according to Harry Enten, Ohio is plus three for the Republicans. You have Iowa plus two as well. Texas, again, is a tie. So all told, when you add everything together, North Carolina only has one state that is actually plus seven. And that is, again, the state of North Carolina. So, you know, if you listen to Harry Enten, it looks like the Republicans will keep the Senate. We'll have to see what happens in the House of Representatives. But as I said, it's going to be very close. I do wonder how the leftist bent, the socialist bent of the Democrat Party is going to impact the midterm elections. 866-90-RED-EYE is the phone number, 866-907-3339. There is a lot going on, more allegations against the embattled Maine Senator Graham Plantner, the Senate candidate Graham Plantner. Now, this guy, I don't know how it is that the Republicans simply did not see this coming with Graham Plantner, this guy running as a candidate for the Democrats. Republicans have been on this guy, but now we find out, and I'm going to give you all the details, but now I'm going to tell you just how bad the problems are for the Democrats and Graham Plantner, because now there is a woman that has come out, and she is saying that Graham Plantner actually raped her years ago. This is a former girlfriend. And so now you do have a lot of these Democrats who have endorsed Plantner. They're now saying that this does go too far, and they are not able to support Plantner moving forward. And I think part of the problems that the Democrats have is that they've stuck with Plantner for far, far too long. Because this guy has had all kinds of allegations and accusations against him, and we'll get into some of them. The online bullying and bad-mouthing of veterans, his, of course, Nazi tattoo, the intimidating, volatile, and abusive behavior that he has been accused of having towards women, sexting other women while married, homophobic slurs. I could go over, and I will go over all of that. And so the Republicans, I mean, they've been battling Plantner and the Democrats in this race for, you know, a few weeks now. Plantner did win the primary in Maine. And so now here comes a woman that says that she was raped by Graham Plantner. This is from CNN.
14: Here's a man who was drunk and who, by dictionary definition, raped me. And he's blaming drunk women. So I just felt like that was a very odd take to have on that. And I also feel like with all of the comments that he made about women, sexual assault, rape, even, you know, the comments that he had made that was in the New York Times article about, you know, threatening people with rape, like, why does this person have this issue like scattered throughout their life, throughout their commentary, like it's on their mind? Why do they have such a strong opinion about women coming forward with allegations? Like, I just feel like this isn't the first time.
0: Yeah, so for Plantner, I mean, this guy, he's got a lot of issues. Let's just say that. By the way, that is a woman named Rachel Rassicott, I think that's how you pronounce her name, telling CNN's Jake Tapper that absolutely he did rape her. This is from CNN. Rassicott's detailed allegations were first reported by Politico on Monday. She told that outlet over the course of three interviews that Plantner forced her to have sex with him against her will in 2021. Plattner has vehemently denied the allegations. Racicot telling Politico that Plattner was almost blackout drunk when the incident took place. Part of his denials have been that the women coming forward, as you just heard, they are either politically motivated, these accusations politically motivated, or again, as you heard, she was commenting on that the women were drunk. So she is right. Remember when he said, according to the New York Times, that another ex-girlfriend came out and said that he told her that if a guy ever broke into their home, he would rape that man in a dominating way, he said, not a sexual way. In other words, dude is just weird. Graham Plattner is just bizarre, and it seems like he's got this very bizarre and recurring theme of rape in his adult life, rape and bizarre sexual comments. Remember what he talked about regarding porta potties and what they inspired him to do. Again, a very bizarre story. If you don't know what that is, I'll invite you to go ahead and Google it if you want. It's not safe for work, and it's also not safe for Red Eye Radio. But this woman is not the first woman to accuse him of sexual assault or rape. She also asked him, Jake Tapper asked her, why are you coming forward now?
14: A few reasons. One of the biggest ones is that I think that there are a lot of men in this world relying on the silence of women and to be where they are. And I don't want to contribute to that. I also want to just get my life back.
1: I wanted to directly address the troubling, serious, and false allegations against me.
0: All right, so Graham Plattner has now come out with a very serious-sounding rebuttal and denial to these accusations.
1: Any accusation of non-consensual behavior is categorically false, regardless of the inaccuracy of the reporting, but mindful of the political reality it will inflict. We are taking the time to reflect on the best path forward for the state that I love, the people that I love, the movement I belong to, and the goal of defeating Susan Collins.
0: All right, so, of course, Susan Collins is the Republican candidate. And, you know, for Graham Plattner, you have a situation where this guy is just... I don't know if I've ever seen, and you know what, I may be off base on this, maybe you folks can help me, but I don't know if I've ever seen a more train wrecky political candidate than Graham Plattner. Have you? I must be missing somebody somewhere. But you've got all of these Democrats. Now what they're doing is they are rescinding their endorsements because now you have this woman coming out and saying that Graham Plattner raped her back in 2021. And by the way, Jake Tapper asked her, is this politically motivated? Because that is one of the things that people are saying. When Tapper, again from CNN, when Tapper pressed her on the potential blowback from Plattner supporters who claimed that she was motivated by politics, she said that she could not disagree more with them and that she wrestled with a huge moral conflict because she agrees with Plattner politically. So now you have all of these Democrats who have been, you know, on the record as saying, you know, Graham Plattner, he's had his journey, right? This is what they do. He's had his journey. He's had mistakes. He's denied the allegations. He's learned from his mistakes. You know, all of these things that the Democrats have been saying about Graham Plattner, but apparently this was too far. And clearly when a woman comes out and accuses you of rape, and this woman is one of their own, a Democrat, now they're jumping ship. So again, Ruben Gallego, senator, says, nope, going to withdraw my endorsement. Representative Rocana, the same thing. Hassan Piker actually criticized Plattner, saying that he believed the allegation as well. So, as I said, apparently this is the red line for Democrats. Remember the other allegations over the last several months? I was talking about this earlier. You did have the Nazi tattoo. You had the intimidating, volatile, and abusive behavior towards women that other Democrats have been, other women have been talking about, sexting other women while married, homophobic slurs, the online bullying and bad-mouthing of other veterans as well. So, I mean, this guy has got a lot of problems. This dude has a lot of problems. And by the way, so does the Democrat Party. Scott Jennings was on CNN blasting not only Plattner, but the Democrats as well, because I can't believe this is the play of the Democrats, where they're actually, there's some Democrats that are saying that Graham Plattner was actually not vetted. I saw that and I thought, really? Is that your play? Come on.
3: All of the things that have been stated, it was all out in the public. And people like Ro Khanna, Bernie Sanders, Elizabeth Warren, Tim Walz, The Bulwark, Pod Save America, all these people came together to overlook it all, to explain it all, to rationalize it all. He was vetted. People knew all these things. And a whole bunch of Democrats in Maine showed up and voted for him anyway, and a bunch of donors from around the country sent him money anyway. What changed? Why are you bailing on Graham Plattner now? You already signed off on Nazi tattoo,
0: yep,
3: a self-described communist,
0: yep,
3: somebody who's had rape fantasies,
0: weird,
3: somebody who has been on a social media platform known as a playground for predators, and on and on and on and on and on. And the difference between this accuser and the previous one is simply this. She's a liberal. It's okay, I guess, for Democrats that their candidates assault conservatives. But he broke into someone's house and apparently, according to her, raped her. And because her politics are correct, they can now believe it.
0: Yeah, that was the accusation that he came over to this woman's home late at night and the door was unlocked and he came in and raped her. Again, he denies the allegation. When Scott Jennings, you just heard the audio, and Scott Jennings said that it's okay that Plattner sexually assaulted a conservative. Yes, one of the women that made the accusations against Plattner was a woman who'd worked actually for the Heritage Foundation. This is a woman who, again, she is a Democrat, and she is the one that is now making these latest accusations against Graham Plattner. So this is ugly, and you do have the Democrats. They signed off on all of the other things that I mentioned. But now this apparently is too far. And I do understand that. I'm not making light of these rape accusations against Graham Plattner. Previous allegations have been made. The woman in question, she sounds very credible. She does. She sounds very credible. So when Jennings says what's changed, you know what I think has changed? I think the Democrats, just like with Joe Biden, have now realized that they simply cannot win with Graham Plattner. I think that's what's happened. He's lost a lot of funding as these allegations have continued to come out. He's going to, the question now is he going to drop out? I

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3: Agriculture Department Undersecretary for Farm Production and Conservation Richard Fordyce says a modernized reporting pilot program is underway for counties within 12 states using digital and geospatial technologies for a more streamlined process for both producers and local USDA service center staff. 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
1: 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Bill is calling from Los Angeles. Bill, how are you?
2: Hey, Dan. Good to hear you out there. Hey, by the way, out here in California, we're used to brain-dead politicians.
1: I'm trying to decide if it's too soon, Bill, but that's pretty good.
2: You can steal it as usual. No problem.
1: I'll definitely use that in Nashville, Bill, just to let you know later on this morning. Anyway, go ahead.
2: Yeah, you mentioned King Gavin and the fact that he doesn't like being audited when it comes to state funds, but he really doesn't like being audited for his own lavish lifestyle, and he's going to find out pretty fast when the DOJ starts subpoenaing his paper trail about explaining where all his money comes from and how his wife's little wacky film business contributes possibly to his own finances. It's very strange. And if the LA Times that I used to work for in the 80s and 90s had been doing its job, they would have stopped this guy. There were so many red flags long ago with this guy's alleged conflicts of interest. They just dropped the ball, and they basically work for the government out here. But some independent journalists have been looking into his finances, and it doesn't look good for King Gavin.
1: Have you seen this story? And this came out over the July 4th holiday, but according to the New York Post and others, the FBI infiltrated Gavin Newsom's inner circle by convincing the governor's ally to wear a wire. So the feds have been basically inside and listening and recording all the things that have been going on inside Gavin Newsom's inner circle. You know, it's going to be interesting to see. You're going to have a lot of people that are going to say this is a, you know, politically motivated hit job or whatever. But here's the deal. If he's been doing, you know, things that are corrupt, we need to know, and the American people need to know.
2: Well, this investigation started under the Biden administration.
1: It did.
2: Gavin is, yeah, and he's out. He's being really defensive, and he's telling more lies than usual, trying to pin this on Donald Trump. Trump had nothing to do with this investigation.
1: Don't you love that? I mean, I don't know. For whatever reason, I think that Gavin Newsom is somebody who is not only corrupt, but I do believe that he is dumb as a stump. And I think that, if they find anything, then I think the Democrats are going to be hard pressed to find another really good candidate for president. Because I mean, as bad as I think Gavin Newsom is, I believe that he is better than Kamala Harris. And I don't know, outside of Kamala Harris and Gavin Newsom, the Democrats, who else did they have? They have Pete Buttigieg and they have Josh Shapiro. I think if you're just going to look at the two, I think there's a lot of people that'll say that Josh Shapiro won't work because he's Jewish, and that leaves Pete Buttigieg. I don't know. What do you think between those three? You've got Kamala Harris, you've got Josh Shapiro, and you've got Pete Buttigieg. Who do you believe would be the best candidate for the Democrats?
2: You know, that is really a bad choice all the way around, and when any of these people start talking, you realize that, like in the case of Kamala Harris, she cannot put a sentence together, and she just utters nonsense. Whereas Gavin just lies to your face and acts like you're supposed to believe him. So he's a total snake. You just know he's fake. And Buttigieg, to me, is just his own tenure as transportation secretary was a disaster. And he comes from a really limited government background. He's got nothing. He's just weird. So I think the bottom line, Dan, and here's why I don't get this is why I feel good about the midterms. I just got $1,000 refund from the IRS thanks to the Republicans and Trump's big beautiful bill. And I think a lot of people got that for various reasons. In my case, it was a Social Security, not so, it was a senior deduction. And that's the kind of thing that people ought to ask themselves. Who's giving me more of my money back? The Republicans or these crazy Democrats and all their wacky ideas? It's just, to me, it's a no-brainer. What have the Democrats ever done except give us, they're the ones who got us into this financial mess with affordability, with the 9% inflation under Biden, all the ridiculous spending for all these transgender programs. The Democrats got us into this, not to mention California's own gas prices that are totally out of sync with the rest of the country, thanks to Gavin Newsom and all these weird taxes, and Biden stopped our energy production. You can thank the Democrats for any affordability problems that Trump is trying to solve. And it's not going to be solved overnight, but he's doing a damn good job in the interim.
1: One of the things, and I appreciate the call, Bill, one of the things that I did on my local show in Nashville is, and Bill did mention his tax return. He got $1,000 back. Awesome. So I asked my my audience in Nashville, how did you do on your income taxes this year? Did you get a refund thanks to, you know, the big beautiful bill and the tax cuts and all that kind of stuff? And how did you make out? And I would say 80% of the people that listened to me in Nashville, they actually were very happy with their refund, and I love that. So my question to you, nationally, for the listeners here of Red Eye Radio, how did you do on your income taxes this year? Did you get money back? I remember Scott Bessent, Treasury Secretary Scott Bessent, and Donald Trump both saying that people are going to get a lot more money back with their income tax returns, and people are going to be really happy. I had a lot of people that said, yeah, we're thrilled with the check that we got back. Others, not so much. So I want to know. Go ahead and text me, if you will, 615-737-9986. Text me how you did on your income tax returns. Did you get more money back as promised, or was it not what you thought it would be? If you also want to hit me up on X, you can send me a private message, or you can just, you know, post on my feed and send me a message or whatever, and let me know how you did. I did okay, as a matter of fact. So in my house, we did great. And again, a lot of the people that I spoke with or that contacted me said they were very happy as well. You heard Bill also talking about the ramifications of Joe Biden's tenure, the 4 years that he was in office. You know, the ramifications of Biden's open border policies continue. It's like every day, at least once every couple of days, you see a story where the consequences of Joe Biden's policies are being felt by the American people regarding, again, Joe Biden's or open border policies. So I want to remind you of a couple of stories from the last couple of days. One was this story. A new Federal Reserve working paper found the record surge of immigration of illegal immigrants during the Biden administration triggered higher home prices and rents. Now, we remember the millions of people that came into our country illegally under Joe Biden. That ultimately ended up meaning that home prices did skyrocket. Rents skyrocketed as well because there is more competition for housing. You had all these illegal aliens coming in. They had to live somewhere. The findings arrive as immigration remains a polarizing political issue. Republicans argue former President Joe Biden's border policies strained housing and public resources, while Democrats say immigration helped ease labor shortages and supported economic growth. They're wrong. Republicans are right here. The economists estimate unauthorized immigrant worker flows accounted for about 30% of employment growth, roughly 30% of home price growth as well, and about 20% of rent growth in the average metropolitan area between March of 2021 and March of 2024. So when you have these stories that are out there and people say that Joe Biden put illegal aliens in the Democrat Party, put illegal aliens over the fates of the American people, that is yet another example where the prices that you and I paid for homes and rent and so forth went up because the illegal aliens were coming in and taking some of the housing. It's all about how much housing is available. So there's that part of the story that has come out in the last couple of days. Then we have, because remember, these are all stories that are reminding us of the consequences of Joe Biden's 4 years in office. You also have the story out of Pennsylvania. We did talk about this last night about that state trooper that was killed by that Haitian illegal alien who was flown in by the Biden administration during his massive expansion of the parolee program. So you have that as well. Now, last week, we had the story of the mother of Sheridan Gorman, Jess Gorman, who blasted the Democrats during testimony on Capitol Hill. Do you remember this? It was incredibly impactful.
3: I don't understand why it's only the Republican side that cares about our American children. And I know that you're a mother. I know that you're a father. I deeply value that. But basically what you just did, what you said was, I'm so sorry for your loss. I have a daughter too. I have a son. I feel your pain. You don't. You don't feel my pain. Because the next words out of your mouth were, but. There's no but when your child is in a coffin. There's no but. And I need you to understand that. And if you ever want to talk about it, I'm here. I'm going to buy you a bench. I'm going to buy, you can put that on the record. I'm going to buy Congress the bench. And they can come and sit and hold my hand and look me in the eye and explain to me why illegal immigrants are more important than my daughter.
1: Very impactful. And Joe Biden knew, well, theoretically, knew the consequences of those open borders, whether it was the consequences on real estate market or the consequences on the American people. By the way, Sheridan Gorman would have been 19 years old on July 6th, yesterday, depending on where you are. But yeah, July 6th, she would have been 19 years old. However, she was shot and killed walking down the streets of Chicago by an illegal alien. So that was this mother's point. The Democrats, time and again, have put illegal aliens in front of American citizens. Why were we paying more money in housing so that the Democrats could bring in all of these illegal aliens? Well, number of reasons to backfill their cities. You know, people are leaving cities. You just heard Bill. People are leaving these Democrat-run cities in droves. And so what they're doing is they're bringing in illegal aliens so that they have congressional representation in the House of Representatives. There's that. So that they could also, another reason, they could pass their own legislation to allow illegal aliens to vote at the national level. That's what the Democrats want to do, expand the number of people that vote in our elections to illegal aliens as well. Then the millions that they let in would keep them in power. I mean, these are all things that the Democrats have literally stated that they want to do time and time again. Got a lot more straight ahead on Red Eye Radio.
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1: All right, real quick, 1561 out of Illinois says this. Come on, Dan, you've never heard of Rahm Emanuel? I think you're too afraid to mention his name. I texted back, why would I be afraid to mention the name of Rahm Emanuel? Because, you know, sometimes I read these well past when I was talking about whatever I was talking about and the person is responding to. Well, 1561 out of Illinois says Rahm Emanuel could win the presidential primary for the Democrats and perhaps the general election. 1561, you're talking about Rahm Emanuel, mayor of Chicago, Obama chief of staff, a congressman now, senior advisor to Bill Clinton. Rahm Emanuel does have one heck of a political resume.

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11: From ABC News, I'm Stephanie Officer. The U.S. men's soccer team lost that high-stakes match Monday to Belgium 4-1, but it did not come without high drama after FIFA delayed the red card suspension of their star striker Folarin Balogun played. Critics raised questions after President Trump intervened on his behalf. ABC's Christian Cordero.
12: The fact that FIFA has taken this somewhat unprecedented move, certainly highly unusual move, to change the punishment to effectively a warning hasn't sat well with people, even with some people who are U.S. men's national team supporters, but certainly it has not sat well with Belgium. They unsuccessfully appealed the decision. FIFA essentially said you had nothing to do with the red card itself, although they are certainly affected by this decision that FIFA recently made.
11: In some parts of the Northeast, 3 inches of rain an hour with more than a half a foot of rain in some spots. In New York and New Jersey, power knocked out to thousands, ABC's Matt Rivers.
13: Up to 8 inches of rain in spots, drivers inundated near Philadelphia. And in the Pittsburgh suburbs, a 12-foot sinkhole opening up on a road right in front of a hospital. Overnight, storms packing high winds took down trees all over New York City. Even light rail service was disrupted because of so many trees on the tracks.
14: And staying in New York City, a seaplane making a hard landing in the East River. ABC's Gio Benitez.
15: The Kodiak 100 seaplane with eight people on board skipping across the water and then crashing down around noon on Sunday.
16: Basically, we hit the water and then we went up and then we like bounced back down.
15: 16-year-old Chloe Todd filming inside. She and her grandma Ada taking the flight home from the Hamptons.
17: Donuts.
14: Well, donut lovers and cookie lovers unite. Krispy Kreme and Girl Scouts of the USA are combining some of their most popular flavors for a limited run starting July 7th. New donuts include Thin Mints, Lemon Ups, and Coconut Caramel. 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
14: Federal health officials say 4 infants have been sickened with botulism across 3 states after consuming Nara Organics whole milk organic powdered infant formula. The formula was recalled in June after 3 other babies developed botulism. They say the recalled products should be thrown out. Health officials are investigating the cause of a parasite spreading in 2 states.
20: Cyclospora cases are about 13 and a half times higher than on average in Michigan. There are nearly 700, says an official from the Michigan Department of Health and Human Services. That's up from 300 cases reported last Thursday. In Ohio, there were 177 cases July 2nd, says the state health department. Typically, both states report 50 cases a year. Officials say it can take a week or two between exposure and symptoms appearing. The one-cell parasite usually spreads through food or water contaminated with feces, says the CDC.
14: That is ABC's Chuck Sievertson. 2 gold rings, thought to be about 2,000 years old, have been unearthed at an archaeological site in western Thailand. The Thai government says they were found with human bones. One was engraved with characters believed to be Brahmi script, an ancient Indian writing system.
21: You know it's not the same as it was.
14: As it was, Harry Styles has broken the Guinness World Record for the longest residency for a series of concerts at Wembley Stadium. On Saturday, Styles wrapped 12 sold-out shows and thanked his former One Direction bandmates for being a part of his journey. I'm Stephanie Officer, ABC News.
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3: 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If you'd like to tune in, it runs 5 to 9 Central, 6 to 10 Eastern. You can catch us on Facebook if you are the kind of person that likes to watch radio shows. 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X997WTN.com as well. You can listen, stream anywhere you want. So yesterday we spoke at great length about this iconic photo, right? You had the media trying to really sell the story of these white nationalists on a train and this black woman was surrounded, right? And so the media trying to say this is an iconic photo, and this woman is like the next Rosa Parks. She is alone in a train full of a bunch of white supremacists, and the photograph was everywhere. If you haven't seen it, you can go to my X feed at Dan Mandis Show and check it out. So the media was, again, trying to make this a really big deal. Supposedly, the white supremacists were this organization, this group called Patriot Front. By the way, honestly, a lot of people questioning whether or not this was actually a group of white supremacists. Or were they a bunch of plants from the Southern Poverty Law Center? Were they a bunch of plants from the Democrats? And in coordination with the media, they were really trying to sell this, in my opinion, as a distraction from what was going on in Washington, D.C., with the amazing festivities that were happening. But all of that to say, the woman that was surrounded by the white supremacists, well, we're finding out more about who she is. There is a video, and I've just grokked it to make sure that I'm not over my skis on this one. I'm going to go ahead and repost it. Apparently, the darling of the media is named as Bernita Boulding. And old Bernita has some problems with indecent exposure. So she's right there. There's a video of Bernita, and it looks like she's wearing the same shirt as when she was with the white supremacists, and it looks like she's like defecating on the train, or she's simply exposing herself indecently right there on the metro car. And so it does. It looks like I'm just going to tell you, it looks like she's doing a number two. I have no idea. I'm sorry. But it's what the video looks like. You can, you know, find it on my X feed at Dan Mandis Show. I don't know what she was doing, but this is what Grok says. The woman in the video is the same woman from the previous photograph surrounded by the white supremacists, appearing to defecate or engage in indecent exposure right there on the metro car. She then gets up and moves. Yeah, they say it is indeed the same woman, identified across multiple sources as Bernita Boulding. She matches the viral Reuters photo from July 4th of 2026 on the D.C. Metro with Patriot Front members, same green shirt, facial features, hairstyle as well. She has a documented prior arrest for indecent exposure in Arlington County, Virginia. The collage in the original X Post video juxtaposes the brave lone woman narrative with this footage and her mugshot to undermine the media framing. Some online debate exists on exact timing and seats, but visual matches and name confirmation are consistent in discussions. Not exactly who I would say should be the next Rosa Parks. By the way, so I do this thing called the Daily Dan poll on my my morning show in Nashville. And I did a Daily Dan poll. Do you believe that the white supremacists, now I'll go ahead and put that in air quotes, do you believe that the white supremacists in Washington, D.C., the Patriot Front, do you believe that they were actually white supremacists or were they plants? Were they imposters? So if you want to shoot me a text on the text line, 615-737-9986, a lot of people in my audience said no, believe that they are plants. You know, that happened with Glenn Youngkin, the former governor for the state of Virginia when he was running. If I remember the story correctly, at one of his rallies, you had a bunch of plants and they were, if I remember the story correctly, you had a bunch of guys that were dressed up. I think they were actually dressed up as white supremacists or something to that effect. And they showed up at one of his events. So then the media could say, oh my gosh, look who shows up to Glenn Youngkin's event. And it was done by some anti-Glenn Youngkin organization. I actually think they were Republicans who did it, if I'm not mistaken. So anyway, I don't know the details on whether or not this, you know, all these guys were the Patriot Front. Were they a bunch of imposters? I really have no idea. But it doesn't look like there is any real debate as to who this woman is on the train surrounded by this group of guys. By the way, if you are interested in what I had to say about the photograph and all that it entailed and the context with which I put that story in, you can check out the podcast. And that is on the Red Eye Radio website. If you want to go check that out, go ahead and feel free. Now, there's a lot of other things that are going on that I do want to talk about. By the way, the phone number 866-90-RED-EYE is the phone number, 866-907-3339. In the previous hour, and I believe that this is important, in the previous hour, we were talking about whether or not illegal immigration will be a big part of the midterm elections heading into November, and then will it be a big part of the presidential race heading into 2028. And I was talking about how every single day we see a reminder of the Biden administration and their gaslighting of America. And the Biden administration, as they were telling us that the border was secure, as millions of illegal aliens came into our country. So we're talking about, and I was talking about, how we do have these reminders every day, every couple of days. And I had the story of this new Federal Reserve working paper that found that home prices and rents and the cost of renting an apartment and renting a house skyrocketed during the Biden administration because the impact of illegal immigration on supply and demand. All of these illegal aliens came into our country. They needed a place to live. That means that the rest of us American citizens had to pay more money for a home. We had to pay more money to rent an apartment or a home. And so we talked about that. I mentioned that. I also talked about the testimony of Sherrodan Gorman, Jess Gorman. She was blasting the Democrats during testimony on Capitol Hill. I played you that audio, just very impactful impactful statements from Jess Gorman, again, the mother of Sheridan Gorman, who was murdered in Chicago by an illegal alien. Again, that was just a few days ago. That testimony reminding us of that horrible day in Chicago. I also talked about what happened in Pennsylvania, where a law enforcement officer was killed by a Haitian illegal alien flown in by the Biden administration. So every single day, it seems like we are reminded of the consequences and the ramifications of Joe Biden's wide open border that they lied to us about. So every single day, there is another reminder. Well, now there's another one that I'm going to play for you. I just found it where I'm going to play you a story about a reminder. This is a reminder about, broadly speaking, the Democrats' vast sanctuary city policies in cities all across America. And there is a story now of a woman raped and kidnapped by an illegal alien from El Salvador.
4: ICE says just a few days ago, Fairfax County police arrested Juan Arevalo for rape and kidnapping. Arevalo has a long rap sheet, which includes two convictions of aggravated assault, two for property damage, as well as attempted maiming, failure to appear, aggravated assault with a weapon, assault twice, drug possession, illegal reentry, making a false report, and obstructing justice. He was also previously arrested for assault, abduction, identity theft, drug possession, and larceny. Sean Kennedy with Virginians for Safe Communities tells us some of those crimes might never have happened had Fairfax County Commonwealth Attorney Steve Descano not dropped previous charges against Arevalo, or if he had notified ICE he was in custody so they could deport him.
5: He's accused of rape one, which is the most serious crime in Virginia short of murder. He's eligible for life in prison and previously was arrested after a very dangerous high-speed chase where he put not only officers' lives in danger but a number of people on 495. So this individual is very dangerous and has proven himself a threat to the community and was yet again released by Steve Descano.
3: So Steve Descano, he is there in the Commonwealth of Virginia. And you folks listening on WMAL in Washington, D.C., you know who he is. He is the Commonwealth's attorney for Fairfax County, Virginia. In other words, one of these soft-on-crime prosecutors, one of these guys who does not pursue charges against these kinds of illegal aliens. And now we have another innocent person dead. Now, this guy, the illegal alien, he'd been in and out of our country for years. We had the opportunity to get rid of him, but Descano literally told his office not to cooperate with ICE. And it is so infuriating. Steve Descano, another George Soros-funded illegal alien-friendly pro-crime DA. Our country is full of them. So another day, another story of the destruction of America courtesy of the Democrat Party and, yes, the Biden administration. And the good news is that mass deportation still does continue. The numbers, I mean, let's just be honest. The numbers, not as we had hoped for, but Tom Homan telling Fox News that mass deportation still moving forward.
6: No, I've said from day one, everybody's on the table. And if you look at the numbers, what I looked at yesterday, just over half of everybody we're arresting is a criminal. So about half are non-criminals. So everybody's on the table. You know, when President Trump wants to prioritize public safety threats, yeah, we may prioritize and we got a list. We got four criminals and four non-criminals. Try to get the child predator first. But bottom line is, everybody's on the table. The numbers show it's about half and half now. So, you know, and with the additional resources we got from the reconciliation bill, you wait to see what the numbers are this year. I'm not going to say in the last week, ICE has broken historic records every single day, and we're not going to stop. We're going to add more resources. We're going to add more targeting. We got millions of people we need to find in the next couple of years, and that's exactly what we're going to do.
3: There you go, Tom Homan. And of course, people love that, and as they should, because the American people voted for this. And so, you know, I don't mean to, you know, beat you down with all of these terrible stories of illegal aliens doing what they're doing in our country. But you know what? If it wasn't for talk radio, who would cover this stuff? You think the mainstream media is going to cover this? No. And these are important topics to discuss. Now, was it last week, right? The time flies. But last week, we lost at the Supreme Court with the decision that SCOTUS would allow birthright citizenship to continue. That was a big loss. It was expected. But we've also had some wins at the Supreme Court. All is not lost, including ending some temporary protections for immigration for immigrant groups and tightening asylum rules as well. So Donald Trump did have some victories there. Personally, I think that immigration and illegal immigration is still going to be a big topic, a strong issue heading into the midterms and beyond. And that is why there's a lot of people like me, maybe like you, that feel like even though the borders are now secure under Donald Trump, we do have to keep covering the stories, the ramifications of what Joe Biden did, of what the Democrats did, and the gaslighting, so that we are all reminded of what happened during that administration as we head into the midterm elections and the presidential in 2028. 866-90-RED-EYE is the phone number, 866-907-3339. My name is Dan Mandis. 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
8: 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If driving slower takes time away from you, you could find some of the ways to get it back. 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
5: Red Eye Radio. 866-90-RED-EYE is the phone number, 866-907-3339. Dan Mandis here in for Gary and Eric. So if you missed my long segment on the, I believe it is going to be the pending dissolving of the Graham Plattner campaign for Senate in the state of Maine, because there's now new allegations that he raped an ex-girlfriend. So now, and those allegations go back to 2021. So now, Graham Plattner, they're talking about how he will be ending his campaign. I'm going to tell you, I don't think that he has any choice. And so now the Democrats are going to install someone, no real primary. So the Democrat Party will just, there in Maine, will install someone to take the place of Graham Plattner. And in my opinion, they're going to do it right in the nick of time, so that the Republicans have as little opportunity as possible to do any kind of opposition research on this candidate. I also think the Democrats intentionally making Plattner look so incredibly bad, not that he needed any help, but so incredibly bad, so that the person that replaces Plattner in the Senate race there in the state of Maine will look really good. It's like, okay, so now Plattner, he is being accused of rape. He's losing a lot of donations. He's losing a lot of endorsements as well. Get him out of here. Anybody is going to look really good compared to Graham Plattner. So that is part of what is going to happen in the days and weeks ahead. And a lot of Democrats now, they, in my opinion, look kind of silly because they stood by this guy for so long. I do like what John Fetterman had to say.
6: I would really call Bernie Sanders to apologize for pushing this kind of predator more than anyone he helped him elect, and now apologize to the victims, especially the woman that she claimed that he raped her. So I don't know why you want to keep pushing these kinds of people. Maybe he should consider set a few out and stop pushing these kind of communists and people. And now people, you know, like P. Hustle, now he has been credibly accused of rape. And that's fairly recent, too. That was only less than 5 years ago.
5: So we'll talk about that and a whole lot more straight ahead. My name is Dan Mandis, 866-90-RED-EYE, 866-907-3339. We'll return next.

0: Now, your Granite State forecast.
1: We'll have some wet weather over the next day or so. For the early morning, some clouds, maybe a shower, low 58. Later today, cloudy skies with a chance of showers, maybe a thunderstorm, a high of 68. Tonight, cloudy, chance of showers and thunderstorms early, then clearing skies, a low around 55. Becoming mostly sunny for Wednesday with a high of 84. And Thursday, mostly sunny, hot once again, up to 91. With your Granite State forecast, I'm Jeff Edwards.

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1: 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My name is Dan Mandis in for Gary and Eric here on Red Eye Radio. 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

0: at Dan Mandis Show. I've got to play this for you just because it is a celebration of the stupidity of The View. Sunny Hostin, of course, you know her from The View, is talking about how a neighborhood full of American flags makes her feel unsafe.
1: And I said this on this show many, many years ago, because this is my 10th year on the show, and I said there are times when I walk into a community and I see American flags all over the community, and I suddenly feel unsafe because there is a section of this country that has co-opted the American flag, and they equate being an American or an American flag with white supremacy, and that should never be
2: ever
1: the symbol of white supremacy, but they have weaponized,
2: because the flag belongs to all of us.
1: It does belong to all of us. But those men were wearing a flag on their
0: so silly. So Sunny Hostin triggered by the American flag. So a couple of things. First of all, I don't know about you, friends, but if you're driving around a neighborhood and maybe you're, I don't know, looking for a home, maybe you're looking to buy a home, I don't know, but you're in a neighborhood and you see a bunch of American flags flying all around the neighborhood, I assume that that is going to be a law-abiding and friendly neighborhood. That's my opinion. Sunny Hostin, of course, triggered by the American flag. You know, that's very on brand for Sunny Hostin and the ladies at The View. And I love how the morons in the audience just start, you know, clapping like a bunch of seals. Right? I mean, it's so dumb. I've never thought in a million years that anybody would have a problem with the American flag. Welcome to the Democrat Party in 2026. But can I ask you this question? Like, if you're looking for a house to buy and you see a bunch of American flags, wouldn't you rather see that than, I don't know, a bunch of flags promoting foreign countries? The Mexican flag, the Palestinian flag, the Vietnam flag, Lord help us, the Somalian flag. Do you know what? I would actually ask Sunny Hostin. Hey, Sunny, if you're looking for a new house, would you rather your neighborhood be filled with American flags or Somalian flags? Would you rather your neighborhood be filled with American flags or Palestinian flags? Or Vietnam flags, or Mexican flags. I don't know about you, friends, but I live in America. I love the American flag. And so, like it or not, call it racist, but most folks will shy away from moving into an area where it is clear that American values and culture is being overshadowed by flags and cultures from other countries. I'm going to tell you something. I used to live in Los Angeles, and I remember way back when, as my neighborhood was changing from American flags to Mexican flags, from American flags to Vietnam flags. And I started to watch my neighborhood change from a really nice neighborhood to a really crappy neighborhood. So for Sunny Hostin to say, oh, I'm triggered by the American flag. I get anxiety when I see too many American flags. Do you know what I think sometimes on The View? I think that sometimes what they do on The View, they just run out of crap to say. So they just spew the first thing that rolls off the top of their head. And it sounds so incredibly silly. Now, I'd be willing to bet that where Sunny Hostin lives, and I have no idea where she lives, and quite frankly, I don't care. But I'd be willing to bet that she's probably not lived in a place like I have that is absolutely turned in front of your eyes, and you see the American flags disappear, and you see flags from other countries appear. You ever do this? I have. Where maybe...

0: you grew up in an area, you've lived in an area, and you moved away from that area, and then you go back to see, you know, your old stomping grounds just to see, wow, that's my old house. I haven't been inside that house in 30 years, but I grew up in that house, or my kids grew up in that house. And then you show up, and the neighborhood just looks like crap. Well, oftentimes, it's because other cultures have taken over that neighborhood. Sometimes those cultures are fine. Other times, not so much. But I'm not afraid of a bunch of American flags. I'm not triggered by a bunch of American flags. I, like most America-loving citizens, we're drawn to the American flag. And oftentimes, if there's a lot of American flags, it is a law-abiding area. You know why? Because those people also appreciate the Second Amendment. They also do appreciate law and order. Meanwhile, I love this story. In San Diego, I can't believe this, but then again, I can. There is a homeowners association in San Diego that is forcing people to take down their flags.
1: I'm not going to let them bully me with fines to take down the symbol of America.
2: No, flag isn't coming down. No, everybody had flags up, the whole community. But now the last 2 years, it's slowly, one after another, everyone's flags have come down.
3: They revisit this again. If the policy stands, then I will be fined every month that my flag is up.
4: This flag represents freedom and sacrifice and blood that was shed for this country.
0: Yeah. But you're really angry residents there in some sort of a neighborhood as the, you know, commie HOA is demanding that they take down the flags. You know, it's interesting because, and I think I've got the audio coming up in one of these cuts, but it's interesting because one of the things that the HOA said is it's about property values. So do you really think that American flags being flown in a neighborhood is going to make your property values go down? Is that where you folks are at in San Diego? Homeowners Association? Now, on the one hand, I love this story because you have a lot of, you know, flag waving people that love our country and love the flag, and they're fighting back, even saying, you know what? They can fine me $100 a month if that's what they want to do, but I'm not taking down my flag. But I don't understand this thinking by the Homeowners Association that this will impact home values.
5: This debate with the HOA began 2 years ago in part of an email explaining the policy in October of 2024. A board member identifies flying an American flag as essentially a political affiliative view.
0: Wow. So the American flag is something that is political in nature and not something that everybody can love regardless of your political bent. You know what that tells me? That tells me that the Homeowners Association, bunch of Democrats.
4: I think that they don't like looking at my American flag.
5: The HOA board office was closed when NBC 7 called. The phone service did not include a voicemail option. In a more recent email to Cook, dated May 8, 2026, the Ambiance Owners Association wrote, "These restrictions are not meant as an inconvenience or an invasion of freedom, but rather as a means of maintaining harmony, continuity, and property value."
6: Dave is doubling down. He's had a flag in the front of his home for 35 years. Instead of taking it down, he added a second in his backyard to this palm tree.
0: Well done, Dave.
2: They're trying to tell me that the only way we could have one is not in the front or the side of the common property, but I can in my backyard.
5: Like Cook, Collins was urged to attend Tuesday's board meeting to make his case for displaying the American flag or face a $100 fine.
2: For 35 years, that flag has been on that corner.
4: I should not have to argue about my freedoms to display the symbol of freedom in America.
0: There you go. By the way, from New Mexico, 6962, my neighborhood in

0: New Mexico, filled with nice people and lots of flags. Actually sending a picture, American flags in the neighborhood. Very safe, very friendly. 6962 says, even to the cows from the view. Let's see here. 7789. Bro, it should be illegal to fly another country's flag in America. No, because people have, you know, their freedom of expression. I get that. But, you know, for me, I don't think the American flag is a bad thing. Keith says, from here in Tennessee, if I belonged to an HOA that told me to take my flags down, I would sell my house to the first drug dealer I could find for half the price and move out. Just, you know, I'll send your property values plummeting. I'll sell it to a drug dealer. Keith, that might be taking it a little bit too far. But here's the thing, is that I do love that these people are fighting back against these HOAs, because, you know, these HOAs, I've said this often in my talk radio career, which is, now gone past 40 plus years, is that if it's ever a slow news day, I could just take calls on HOAs and battles with homeowners associations, because oftentimes they are communists. And I do understand why. And by the way, HOAs, they are absolute proof that you give small people a little bit of power and they are the first ones to abuse that power. HOAs. Can you tell that I've had some bad experience with homeowners associations? I have. And so, yeah, if it's ever a slow news day and you need to fill a segment or two, all you got to do is say, Homeowners Association horror stories. Call right now and people will absolutely line up to tell their stories. Our number here on Red Eye Radio, it's 866-90-RED-EYE, 866-907-3339. 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
10: 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So I want to remind you of what Elizabeth Warren said about Graham Plattner.
11: That's my kind of man.
10: And that is exactly what she said. Elizabeth Warren said that Graham Plattner is...
11: That's my kind of man.
10: Her kind of man. Well, we've been covering all night. By the way, go check out the podcast if you like. Earlier this evening, I did do a deep dive into the whole Graham Plattner situation. I think part of what this conversation, though, has to be about is not only, you know, Graham Plattner, but also all of these Democrats on the left who decided to ignore the allegations that he was abusive, ignore the Nazi tattoo, ignore the very bizarre things that he said on social media, just because they wanted the power. They wanted to defeat Susan Collins in the Senate. And so now you have a lot of people, like, for example, Elizabeth Warren.
11: That's my kind of man.
10: Who are now looking really bad. I love that John Fetterman is saying that Bernie Sanders needs to apologize. After Graham Plattner, now, in case you don't know the story, we've been talking about it off and on, this evening, where now an ex-girlfriend is accusing Graham Plattner of raping her back in, I think it's 2001.
11: That's my kind of man.
10: And Elizabeth Warren now again, will anybody actually call out Elizabeth Warren? I'll tell you who is. That's going to be John Fetterman. John Fetterman will be the only one within the Democrat Party to call out people like Bernie Sanders, big, big supporter of Graham Plattner, and also, of course, Elizabeth Warren.
11: That's my kind of...

0: Man.
1: There you go. So now you have a lot of these Democrats who are just falling all over themselves, doing everything they possibly can to pull back on their endorsements, pull back on all the nice things that they said about Grant Plattner now that he has been accused of actual rape. By the way, not by a conservative. The conservative who accused him of sexual abuse or sexual assault, well, the Democrats did not believe the woman that worked for the Heritage Foundation. This woman is a Democrat, and expect Plattner to drop out of his campaign at any point.

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10: From ABC News, I'm Stephanie Officer. New allegations rocking a key Senate race that many Democrats were hoping could potentially shift the balance of power in the Senate. ABC's Jay O'Brien.
11: Politico reports Plattner's accuser, Jenny Rasico, dated him on and off starting in 2019. She claims that in 2021, he showed up at her home almost blackout drunk. Rasico telling Politico, I had been telling him these words like, no, don't. I just realized that, like, I'm in a situation where there's no consent here. Rasico today speaking to CNN.
12: I remember very specifically saying, I'm not into this.
11: Saying Plattner forced her to have sex against her will.
10: In Ohio, a veteran police officer shot dead at a door answering a call.

0: killed, 4 other officers hurt, a mother and daughter found dead inside that home. ABC's Rhiannon and Alley.
1: A devastated community mourning the loss of one of their own tonight after an Ohio officer was killed in a dramatic shootout. Just south of Cleveland Sunday night, Rittman police responded to what they say was some type of disturbance. Neighbors calling 911 to report a break-in and shots fired. When officers arrived, they were met with gunfire.
0: Mississippi authorities have located a body they believe likely belongs to a teen missing since July 4th. 18-year-old Nolan Wells was last seen on Horn Island Saturday, a popular vacation spot. The local sheriff's office saying Wells was there with friends when he was reported missing. ABC's Alex Perez.
2: The Jackson County Sheriff's Department, the Cajun Navy, and many volunteers spending much of the weekend searching for Wells. It remains unclear what exactly happened to him. Authorities say they are still working to figure out what exactly went wrong here as his community now grieves.
0: The U.S. men's team fell to Belgium Monday night in Seattle 4-1. This after a controversy embroiled FIFA overturning last week's red card for Florian Balogun at the advice of President Trump so he could play in Monday's game. Belgium goes on to face Spain. You're listening to ABC News.
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0: The White House issues a new report on the Smithsonian's American History Museum.
5: The White House report accuses the National Museum of American History of using the nation's story as a political instrument to, quote, divide, dispirit, and discourage our citizens. The report points to a variety of exhibits on women, immigrants, and people of color, alleging they cast America as a problematic country, irredeemably conceived, and operating today as an instrument of racism and oppression. The Smithsonian, run by a congressionally appointed board of regents, says it remains committed to serving the public with nonpartisan and independent scholarship. Stephen Portnoy, ABC News, Washington.
0: Weeks after a trip around the moon, Artemis II crew member Jeremy Hansen is retiring from the Canadian Space Agency. Firefighters in Colorado say progress is being made on the Aspen Acres wildfire in 2 counties.
6: We've made good progress on the eastern perimeter and then on the southeast side adjacent to Ryan, Colorado City. There is a lot of work yet to do, though.
0: Incident Commander Jake Livingston says more than 250 homes and 4 businesses have been destroyed. His family confirmed Chicago businessman and black hair care pioneer George Johnson Sr. has died. Johnson and his wife Joan founded the Johnson Products Company on Chicago's South Side in 1954, producing iconic brands like Ultra Sheen and Afro Sheen. The company became the first black-owned business listed and traded on the American Stock Exchange in 1971. Johnson was 99. I'm Stephanie Officer, ABC News.
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12: 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I host a morning show in Nashville, Tennessee on Super Talk 99.7 WTN. We have a lot to talk about tonight. Number one, how big of an issue is illegal immigration going to be heading into the midterm elections? We've had a lot of deportations, not enough, but we're going to talk about that. The ladies on The View, triggered by the American flag, we're going to talk about that as well, including a commie HOA out there in San Diego, a big topic of conversation as well. We do have some news on Iran as well. There is just a lot going on. And what is going on with Mitch McConnell? If you've been anywhere near the internet or the socials here in the last several hours, there are now reports going on that the Republican Center out of Kentucky is brain dead. That's what they're saying about Mitch McConnell. Now, you know that we have seen a steady decline of his health over the past year or two. He's been speaking in front of the cameras. He simply stopped speaking. It's like he's frozen up. Now, a few things have happened in the last couple of days. Back on July 3rd, it was reported that he had been in the hospital for 3 weeks following an apparent heart attack. Now, this is from an article on July 3rd. The 84-year-old was admitted to the hospital on June 14th. Still, they say, his office has revealed a few details about his condition, saying only that Mitch McConnell is continuing to improve while staying engaged with Senate business and matters affecting his home state of Kentucky. Now, according to people, despite remaining in the hospital, aides say the veteran lawmaker has continued to communicate with colleagues and work remotely while the Senate is in recess. Okay, well, then one of two things has happened. Either they've been lying all along about his state of mind and how his condition has been, or he has taken a really bad turn for the worse in the last couple of days. Now, neighbors of Mitch McConnell's Capitol Hill home in Washington, D.C., have said that his D.C. home, well, no one has been there for days or weeks, as a matter of fact. They say the Senate Majority Leader has not been seen in public 4 weeks before he was found unconscious after an apparent heart attack at his home on June 14th. Now, one of his neighbors explained, and there's a lot of weird. I'm just telling you, there's a lot of weird coming up. According to one of his neighbors, explaining to independent journalist Desiree Townsend that she saw him being taken to the hospital by paramedics, but has seen no activity at McConnell's nearly $2 million Washington home since. She says, I haven't seen anyone. So that independent journalist, Desiree Townsend, reported on the story of McConnell's home, and this is part of what she had to say.
13: I don't think many Americans fully appreciate the seriousness of what may be at stake following Senator McConnell's medical emergency 3 weeks ago, or how Congress's lack of a constitutional mechanism to remove members for incapacity could have broader implications for the nation's governance and, most importantly, national security. This incredibly odd story also involves Senate Majority Leader John Thune, who stated to Politico that he had spoken with McConnell the day after his hospitalization and that he, quote, sounded good, end quote. Now, this statement threw off the press for nearly 2 weeks, placating the public until I released the EMS dispatch audio showing the seriousness of this medical emergency. Now, given that Senator McConnell is still here in the hospital 3 weeks later, and as far as I know, he has not spoken with any other members of Congress, now puts this initial remark by Leader Thune into question.
12: Yeah, that's pretty bad, actually, because he also said the same thing to Fox News, where he said, I just spoke to Mitch McConnell in the last day or two. He's doing fine. So we don't really know if Thune was lying or not. There's been a lot of secrecy around the condition of Mitch McConnell where, okay, so if he was in the hospital, he was found unconscious, literally, supposedly, they found him unconscious and they had to give him CPR to revive him. So if that's the case and his condition was really bad, then I guess the question is, did John Thune lie? I don't know. I'm just telling you what is being reported and the debates that are out there in social media. And by the way, she is right. There really is no mechanism to replace an alive but incapacitated senator. Remember, you've got some people out there that are now saying that Mitch McConnell is brain dead. Now, it is important to note that none of the networks have come out and said that he is brain dead. Laura Loomer, who, I mean, if you want to call her a credible source, then you go ahead. I mean, some people say she's credible. Other people say that she won't, that she isn't. I'll be honest with you. I don't know enough about Laura Loomer to say whether or not she has credibility or not. But I will tell you that the networks don't actually have a lot of credibility with me. So whatever. But here's the deal, is that it's really independent journalists like this Desiree Townsend or Laura Loomer that are saying that Mitch McConnell is brain dead. The networks, CBS, NBC, ABC, and so forth, they are not reporting on the condition of Mitch McConnell. And I suppose what they're doing is they are relying on Mitch McConnell's office, maybe the Senate's office, to keep them updated on McConnell's condition. But you know as well as I do that McConnell's office and the Senate office, they're not necessarily going to be honest about what is going on with Mitch McConnell for whatever reason. But if Mitch McConnell is brain dead and he's, I guess, in a coma, well, he can live like that for a long time. So if he is brain dead, if he is incapacitated, then the Senate is going to have to figure out what to do. If he is declared brain dead, then apparently the state of Kentucky could act, because basically what it would mean is that he's died. I mean, that's essentially what it would mean. And listen, I'm telling you, I know that perhaps because I'm talking about the X's and O's of politics, that I'm sounding not real sensitive to the condition of Mitch McConnell. But all I'm saying is that from an X's and O's standpoint, the Republicans in the Senate and the people in Kentucky, the lawmakers in Kentucky, they need to come up with a replacement for Mitch McConnell if he is indeed brain dead. And by the way, I hope that he's not. But here's what happens. If he is incapacitated, if he is brain dead, then basically the governor for Kentucky, Andy Beshear, a Democrat, would choose from a list of three Republicans given to him by the Republican Party. So, yes, a Democrat would be choosing the next senator for the state of Kentucky, but it would be from a list from the Republican Party. So that is that part of the process by which Mitch McConnell, if he is deemed brain dead, would be replaced. But, you know, the story goes on. Again, there's a lot of weird here. There is the secrecy that is going on with Mitch McConnell. There is also, okay, what do the Republicans in the Senate do? What do the Republicans in the state of Kentucky do to replace Mitch McConnell if they need to replace him? And when will we find out exactly what his condition is? And is he brain dead? And ultimately, if it turns out that he is, then we got to know how long he has been in this condition, because we got to figure out if Senate Majority Leader Thune was lying. Here's more.
13: And this story gets even odder after I reported a couple days ago of a press release documenting that McConnell's wife, Elaine Chao, met with the vice president of China 3 days after his hospitalization. And
12: wait, what? What was Mitch McConnell's wife, Elaine Chao, went to China to meet with China's vice president 3 days after his hospitalization? Are you kidding? Really? Yeah, that doesn't sound suspicious at all. That doesn't sound weird. That doesn't sound just wow. Of course it does. Would you want your spouse 3 days after being hospitalized to fly off to another country? And of all places, to China? Our archenemy? Sounds a little weird. Now, remember Elaine Chao? She was Transportation Secretary under Donald Trump's first administration, Labor Secretary under George W. Bush for both terms. So why would Elaine Chao, why would she go to China? Now, again, realize this is all over the socials. So I wanted to talk about it. Knowing that China, one of our biggest enemies. So she has said that this trip had been planned in advance and that she had spoken to the Chinese VP about her family's philanthropic activities. Chinese officials, though, said the discussions focused on U.S.-Chinese relations and cooperation. What? Okay. Doesn't make a lot of sense, but whatever. Because philanthropic activities, realize that is, you know, charitable efforts, that kind of thing. She is not a representative of the United States of America at this point. She doesn't work for the government. She is a civilian. So why would she be flying all the way to China 3 days after her very powerful senator husband had a heart attack talking about U.S.-Chinese relations with China? So that sounds a little bizarre as well. Now, when she was questioned about going to China, apparently her office or she said something like, well, his condition wasn't so bad that it would force his wife to cancel the trip, which seems a little strange because literally the man needed CPR. They say that he was found unconscious. So all of this sounds just a little bizarre.
13: And to be clear, the issue is not merely that Elaine Chao went to China. The issue is she is a private citizen. She holds no official government position. She's married to a sitting U.S. senator who reportedly had a major medical emergency. And now she's meeting with one of China's highest ranking official 3 days later, all while the American public and possibly senior U.S. government officials in the Trump administration, as well as members of Congress, lacked clear information about his condition.
12: Yep. So we'll have to see what happens. Apparently, by the way, The Hill, I don't know if you saw this, man. Somebody had a bad day at The Hill. So apparently over at The Hill, they accidentally posted an article that reported that, yes, he has died, or gave the indication that he had died. You know, they do write these things ahead of time. It was almost like a memorandum of his time in the Senate. And they do write these kind of, biographical things ahead of time, so that when the time comes, when, you know, a Mitch McConnell who, I mean, let's all be honest, the man has not been well. 3 weeks ago, it was reported he had this massive heart attack, and nobody's seen any word of his condition or whatever for, you know, weeks. But when politicians start to get old and then they start writing the, they start writing the obits, they do. Slow news day, start working on somebody's obit. I guarantee you Joe Biden's is already written. Absolutely. I'd be willing to bet that Donald Trump's is already written, even though Trump is in great health. But it's like, yeah, The Hill, they posted. By the way, the funny thing about that was that in huge capital letters. It says, do not use. Yet somebody posted it. So I don't know if it was somebody did that on purpose. I don't know if it was some sort of a joke. I don't know. Benny Johnson and some of these other influencers had spoken about this. Here's what they say about the article in question. It was the photo was screenshotted and posted to X ahead of its removal. It was titled A Look Back at Mitch McConnell's Time in the Senate, but was, again, prefaced by an all caps warning to site editors saying, do not use, yet somebody did. So now, where are we with this story? Well, what is Mitch McConnell's condition right now? We don't seem to know. Is he actually brain dead? And who do you believe? Do you believe Laura Loomer, who claims that she has sources inside the White House? Do you believe this independent journalist? You know, traditionally, the networks are very careful when it comes to these kinds of things. And I do understand that because you don't want to jump the gun on the death of a longtime United States senator or anyone, quite frankly. But if he is brain dead, then Kentucky, it would appear, can get going on replacing him. Why is his wife, Elaine Chao, in China? That is just weird, full of conspiracy there. And did John Thune lie about his condition, saying a day or so after he was rushed to the hospital that he was doing great, which some are now saying is untrue? I had mentioned that John Thune had said on Fox News that he had actually spoken to McConnell a day or so after his hospitalization. Some are now saying this is a lie.
14: Senator McConnell, we're told he was hospitalized. Have you heard any word on him?
15: I have. I spoke to him yesterday, and he was in good spirits. I mean, he was paying attention to what's going on, and indicated that he would be back soon.
12: So there you go. I don't know. I think that people are watching the situation with Mitch McConnell very, very closely. My name is Dan Mandis. 866-90-RED-EYE is the phone number. 866-907-3339. 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

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All right, now listen. I did not say that Mitch McConnell's wife, Elaine Chao, is a spy for the CCP. I did not say that. I know some people are thinking it. That's been a rumor that has been out there for a long time. I didn't say it. I don't believe it. Although some days I'm very suspicious. I'm just saying. So, and here's the thing about Mitch McConnell. I hope he's fine. I hope he's okay. I will tell you that Mitch McConnell should have retired long ago. I mean, when he started, and here's the thing. There's actually, I've had fights with fellow conservatives, with fellow Republicans, who, when I've had that monologue, when I've said Mitch McConnell needs to retire, and this was, by the way, before he started freezing up, people were telling me, you know, to stop talking, to just like, no, if you're a good Republican, you just, we want to protect that Senate seat. I do understand that. But listen, if Mitch was starting to slow down, which he was, and you were going after Biden, when Biden really was slowing down, and we start seeing the same thing in Mitch McConnell, well, if you're going to be consistent, then you should have said, yeah, Mitch needs to retire.

0: Now, your Granite State forecast.
1: We'll have some wet weather over the next day or so. For the early morning, some clouds, maybe a shower, low 58. Later today, cloudy skies with a chance of showers, maybe a thunderstorm, a high of 68. Tonight, cloudy, chance of showers and thunderstorms early, then clearing skies, a low around 55. Becoming mostly sunny for Wednesday with a high of 84. And Thursday, mostly sunny, hot once again, up to 91. With your Granite State forecast, I'm Jeff Edwards.
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1: 866-90-RED-EYE is the phone number, 866-907-3339. You can find out more about me on my socials at Dan Mandis Show. I'm on primarily X and also Facebook. I host a morning show in Nashville, Tennessee, Super Talk 99.7. Speaking of which, if you want to call, great. If you only want to text, as you know, I typically will activate my text line that I use in Nashville for my morning show. So if you can't call but you want to text, that number is 615-737-9986. And I just saw this, and I'm just going to play it and then comment after it. But we all know about the Somalian fraud, right? We all know what happened in Minnesota and how just horribly corrupt and arrogant the likes of Governor Tim Walz are.

0: Keith Ellison, the attorney general for the state of Minnesota, where they simply allowed all of that Somalian fraud to happen. Well, now we're getting an updated number as far as how much has actually been stolen from the American taxpayers. Listen to this.
1: So what we're talking about now is looking across the entire state of Minnesota, because it appears that this fraud ring is being perpetrated across all types of government assistance that is meant for families that are hungry, families that need housing, young children that need education, and it's being exploited. And look, the fraud is well known because the Minnesota legislature, an independent oversight committee, called it out years ago. Governor Waltz looked the other way because he was benefiting his constituency, and now it's on the backs of hardworking taxpayers to pay it.
0: Yeah, $1 billion. Can you imagine that? $1 billion? I know that you can imagine that, because you'll notice that a lot of this corruption, it is going on in either Minnesota or, of course, California. Now, you had Tim Walz, who was the running mate for Kamala Harris, and over there in California, you have Gavin Newsom as the governor, and a lot of that fraud in California obviously also happening under the ever-so-watchful eye of one Gavin Newsom. And when you look, and I'm not going to dwell on this, but when you look at the corruption that is going on, has been happening in California under the ever so watchful eye, I say very cynically, of Gavin Newsom, you think there's a lot of ammunition there if he did ultimately decide to run for president. Where, and I'm not purposely using a Second Amendment saying, you know, but I'm going to say target rich environment, not meaning that, violently, but I'm just saying that if you want to go after a politician, one of the first things that you do is you have to define your opponent. You have to assign certain things to your opponent. So if you are, let's just say that you're J.D. Vance. Let's just say that you are Marco Rubio or maybe Ron DeSantis, and you're running for president on the Republican side, and your opponent in the general is going to be Gavin Newsom. Do you say that Gavin Newsom is corrupt, or do you say that Gavin Newsom is incompetent? I say yes, he is both. And his wife is nuts. So I think when you talk about Gavin Newsom and you talk about most certainly a target-rich environment, you do talk about the fraud in California. You do talk about the fires in California. You do talk about the incompetence of Gavin Newsom and the bridge to nowhere, the billions of dollars that have been spent on this bridge that took is still taking forever to build. And it basically is a big old overpass for animals to walk over. It is the silliest thing. But these are the kinds of things that are happening in California. You have, of course, the train, the bullet train that was supposed to go from north to south and south to north. And that has taken forever to build as well. You know, Donald Trump once said, and I could play some audio from Gavin Newsom, but I don't have anything relevant or handy. But, you know, what I would say is you hear Gavin Newsom, and as Donald Trump has said, he's got a slick line of BS, and he really does. But the reality is you only need look at a few issues in California to define the reign of one Gavin Newsom. I mean, you could talk most certainly about the homeless issue in California, where they spent tens of billions of dollars on homelessness in California, only to have the homelessness, not only did it increase, they have no idea where that money went. No idea. And then when the state legislature said, hey, we'd like to, I don't know, maybe do an investigation into where that money went, Gavin Newsom said no. So there's a lot of things that you can look at as far as California goes to really, it is emblematic of the rule of Gavin Newsom. And so for me, if you ask me, do I want Gavin Newsom? Am I scared as a conservative? Am I scared of Gavin Newsom running for the presidency against a J.D. Vance, against a Marco Rubio, against maybe a Ron DeSantis? I'm really not. Because there's a lot there. There's a lot to criticize. And ultimately, when you look at the state of the Democrat Party, you know, one of the topics that I'm going to be covering here in a little bit is, will the issue of illegal immigration, how prevalent will it be in the midterms? How prevalent will it be during the general election in 2028? I think even though we are still focused on mass deportation, I think that it will be incredibly relevant. Yeah, even after 4 years of an incredibly secure border under Donald Trump, do you know why it'll be relevant in 2028? Because the Democrats have broken our trust. So whether we're talking about Somalian fraud, whether we're talking about the homeless fraud in California, where all of those billions of dollars went missing and the homelessness problem in California increased. I mean, there's so many ways in which the Democrats have broken the trust that they had with a vast majority of the American people. How many years, my friends, did the Democrats lie about the border being secure? Let's see, it was one, two, three, yeah, four. It was 4 years that they lied about the border being secure, gaslighting the American people. And so whether we are talking about sanctuary cities, whether we're talking about fraud, whether we're talking about the incompetence and the inability to solve problems, we could talk about the incompetence of the Biden administration, the lies of the Biden administration regarding whether or not Joe Biden was fit for office. I mean, all of that really does lead to a conversation as to whether or not we can trust the Democrat Party with anything. And now that they are just cascading towards this this platform of socialism and communism, and you have Democrats who are looking at this and saying, oh, yeah, you know what? It's all fine, well, and good. We are a big tent party. We'll welcome anyone into our tent. Really? Because it does seem to me like the Democrats are, I don't think their hearts are into it when they say that they are welcoming socialism into the Democrat Party. This is the Democrat governor of Virginia. This is Abigail Spanberger, and she is now quoted as saying that she is welcoming the socialists into the Democrat Party.
2: Some of the party's biggest primary victories recently, New York, now Colorado, have gone to candidates running more progressive agenda. I mean, are you concerned that the left is gaining power in your party?
3: I'm of the opinion that we are a big tent party. We've always been a big tent party.
0: I think they're scared. That's what I think. I think the Democrat Party is scared. And so when you have an Abigail Spanberger, when you have a Cory Booker, when you have these folks like an Elizabeth Warren, they see the writing on the wall. They see who has the power within their party. And it is these communists. I'll see if I can dig up the polling that I read over the 4th of July holiday weekend, where there is polling out now that shows that the Republican Party, it does look like, and it's not a foregone conclusion, but it does look like we will, if you're conservative, that we will be able to maintain the House and maintain the Senate. Now, I certainly do hope that that is true, but it turns out that the American people are looking at the direction of the Democrat Party, and they may be all for the Democrats being a big tent party, but if it involves communists and the Democrats welcoming communists into their party with open arms, I mean, I would fully admit and submit that communism is far more, and socialism is far more, what's the right way to put this? I joined at the hip with the Democrats and what they stand for has no place in America. Because all you got to do is look at, and this is age-old conversation here on Red Eye, but all you got to do is look at some of the various countries that have tried communism, tried socialism in the not-so-distant past to see that clearly it won't work. So at the end of the day, when we are looking at the midterm elections, you look at the fraud in Minnesota. You look at the fraud and the incompetence in California. You look at the corruption of the Democrat Party. And then you look at the rise of socialism and communism in the Democrat Party. And people in America are looking at this, and most certainly moderates and independents, in my opinion, are looking at what is happening on that side of the aisle, and they don't like what they see. And they're thinking, okay, you know what? At the very least, Donald Trump is trying to get things done. And by the way, coming up later on in the broadcast, we will also take a look at the latest on the Iran war. 866-90-RED-EYE is the phone number, 866-907-3339. 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
5: It's Red Eye Radio, 866-90-RED-EYE, 866-907-3339. Dan Mandis in for Gary and Eric. They return next Sunday night, Monday morning. So there's been a change in the laws in Kentucky. So we're talking about Mitch McConnell and what is going on with his health. Apparently, it used to be that the Republican Party in the state of Kentucky would give the governor three names, and the governor then would choose who the senator would be. But apparently now that has changed in 2024. Now, according to Grok, I heard from some of my friends in Kentucky, according to Grok, the new law states that a special election to fill any U.S. Senate vacancy, no gubernatorial appointment is allowed. The governor issues a proclamation calling the election, with the winner serving the remainder of the unexpired term. So they say if Mitch McConnell were declared incapacitated or deceased, remember, the story is that he is brain dead, the seat would remain vacant until the special election is held and certified. Timelines follow state election code deadlines for filing primaries if needed and voting. Mitch McConnell, his term ends in January 2027, so timing affects whether a full or abbreviated process occurs. And they do point out McConnell is hospitalized following a reported cardiac event in mid-June 2026. Is not officially confirmed brain dead. We talked about that earlier this hour. There are, and in case you're just joining us, there's a lot of rumors out there that Mitch McConnell is brain dead. You have Laura Loomer out there saying that he has been hospitalized for weeks, and it's not looking good for the Kentucky senator. Others have picked up on the story as well. It is important to note that the networks, ABC, CBS, NBC, Fox News, no one else is reporting on this. A couple of, you know, a couple of influencers, that kind of thing, are talking about this. But and I'm just going to be honest with you. I don't have a lot of faith in the networks these days. They certainly don't want to get this story wrong. So if they're asking, you know, either the Senate leaders or Mitch McConnell's office in Kentucky or in Washington, D.C., nobody's talking. So we don't know what's going on. And in case you missed the segment in the beginning of this hour, I know Elaine Chao is in China, the wife of Mitch McConnell. She, 3 days after he was hospitalized, bizarrely went to go speak to the vice president of China. Do you know who I would love? And I, this may seem unseemly, so I maybe shouldn't do this. But Daniel Cameron is somebody who I believe is an incredible conservative, and he would do really well if he decided to run for Mitch McConnell's seat.
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12: From ABC News, I'm Sherry Preston. One of the races that could decide control of the Senate rocked by new allegations. Maine Democrat Graham Plattner.
13: Regardless of the inaccuracy of the reporting, but mindful of the political reality it will inflict, we are taking the time to reflect on the best path forward.
12: Saying that after a former girlfriend accused him of sexual assault. ABC's Jay O'Brien.
14: Congressman Ro Khanna, who was a big name endorser of Graham Plattner, who campaigned with him not long ago, pulled his endorsement, as did Senator Ruben Gallego. Chuck Schumer, obviously the top Democrat in the Senate. Kirsten Gillibrand, the chair of the committee in charge of electing Democrats to the Senate and taking back power in that chamber, put out a joint statement in which they called the allegations, quote, incredibly disturbing, and they called on Plattner to immediately withdraw.
12: President Trump lands in a few hours in Turkey for a meeting with other NATO leaders. This as projectiles hit a tanker in the Strait of Hormuz, setting it on fire. Back in court today, the man accused of killing Charlie Kirk.
15: Day two of the preliminary hearing is expected to bring more testimony from law enforcement who responded to and investigated the shooting of Charlie Kirk. Security here at the courthouse is extremely tight. Sharpshooters and tactical teams are on rooftops. Tyler Robinson is moved to and from court in an armored motorcade. On day one of the hearing, a Utah Valley University police officer testified about hearing the shot and seeing people running away. And graphic videos of Charlie Kirk's murder were shown to the judge. Erica Kirk left the courtroom clutching prayer beads. Alex Stone, ABC News, Provo, Utah.
12: Dreams of a World Cup title over for Team USA.
16: Less than 10 minutes into the game, the Belgians struck first after the U.S. defense failed to clear the ball. About 20 minutes later, Malik Tillman scoring off a free kick for the second time in this tournament, but it would be the only bright spot in a disastrous night.
12: At Slana Moise, this is ABC News.
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12: A body has been found in the search for a missing 18-year-old in Mississippi. ABC's Alex Perez.
20: Officials say a body matching the description of the 18-year-old was recovered about 8:45 this morning just off the shore of Horn Island, a popular holiday destination about 10 miles off the Mississippi Gulf Coast.
12: Nolan Wells was last seen on the 4th of July while traveling with friends. The FDA now says four infants are confirmed with botulism after being given tainted formula. Nara Organics formula has been recalled. A former football coach at Bucknell University in Pennsylvania now facing felony hazing charges after the death of a player. Here's ABC's Sophie Flay.
21: 18-year-old CJ Dickey collapsed during his first workout with the team in 2024. In a lawsuit, his family has claimed that strength and conditioning coach Mark Hulbis forced Dickey to do up and down exercises. The teen was later rushed to the hospital and treated for rhabdomyolysis, or rhabdo, a condition caused by extreme exertion that leads to muscle breakdown. Pennsylvania's attorney general calling it an extraordinary tragedy, worsened by the fact that CJ's death was preventable.
12: Toyota now says it will spend about $3 billion to move production of its Tacoma trucks from Mexico to Texas. This comes after the Trump administration says it may not renew the trade deal with Canada and Mexico. And a London judge expected to hand down a ruling today in the invasion of privacy lawsuit brought by Prince Harry against the British tabloid The Daily Mail. Sherry Preston, ABC News.
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1: This is America in the Morning from Westwood One. Good morning, I'm John Trout. It's Tuesday, July 7th, 2026. Here's what's coming up on America in the Morning.
2: A woman who previously dated Maine Senate candidate Graham Plattner says he drunkenly forced her to have sex. I'm Lisa Dwyer.
3: He criticized ICE in an email. Now a Rochester, New York man is taking the agency to court. I'm Sue Aller.
5: At the White House, President Trump took credit for getting FIFA to review a red card issued against U.S. star Flo Balogun, Ed Donahue, Washington.
6: The U.S. High Court weighs in on Texas's age verification law for mobile apps. I'm Clayton Neville.
26: King Charles III's strange son is traveling to the land of his birth, Charles de Bellesma, London.
1: All ahead on America in the Morning.

0: It's 7 after. Maine Democrat Senate candidate Graham Plattner has found himself embroiled in yet another scandal. Correspondent Lisa Dwyer reports.
1: A woman who previously dated Maine Senate candidate Graham Plattner says he drunkenly forced her to have sex after she told him to stop in 2021. Jenny Rassicott told Politico that she'd been in an on-and-off relationship with Plattner, but says she cut off contact after that night and told him the incident was not consensual. Plattner posted a video on his social media campaign account saying,
2: "Any accusation of non-consensual behavior is categorically false."
1: Plattner has canceled a number of town halls.
2: "Regardless of the inaccuracy of the reporting, but mindful the political reality will inflict, we are taking the time to reflect on the best path forward."
1: Plattner is seeking to unseat Maine's Republican Senator Susan Collins. I'm Lisa Dwyer.
0: A New York man is suing officials at Immigration and Customs Enforcement, alleging they violated his First Amendment rights. Correspondent Sue Aller has details.
3: Federal immigration officers are facing a lawsuit after a New York man says ICE agents showed up at his house over an email criticizing the agency. David Strever, a U.S. citizen from Rochester, claims his First Amendment rights were violated after officers visited his home while he was traveling overseas. Strever's attorney, Adam Steinbaugh, from the Foundation for Individual Rights and Expression, says the email was protected by political speech.
4: "You have rights to criticize the government. You have rights to contact the government and share your views."
3: According to the lawsuit filed Monday, the email sent in January to then-ICE Director Todd Lyons called the official a monstrous human being and said he would never know peace. ICE considered the message a threat and left a warning notice with Strever's wife.
4: "But the First Amendment also protects against forms of retaliation other than arrest."
3: He says the issue is not just about arrest, but government retaliation.
4: "A true threat which is not protected by the First Amendment is a serious expression of an intent to commit violence. There's nothing like that in this email."
3: The Department of Homeland Security denies it's trying to suppress free speech, saying anyone who threatens law enforcement officers will face consequences. I'm Sue Aller.
0: Charlie Kirk's family was present at the courthouse where prosecutors are laying out the evidence that they have to prove to the judge that they're ready to go to trial. Correspondent Hannah Schoenbaum reports Kirk's family had to step out of the courtroom several times to gather themselves.
5: I'm here outside the 4th District Courthouse in Provo, Utah, where the man accused of killing Charlie Kirk is present for the first day of his week-long preliminary hearing in the murder case. Also present in court are Kirk's parents, Robert and Catherine, and his widow, Erica Kirk. The president's son, Donald Trump Jr., is also here. We've heard prosecutors bring forth their first witness, a former Utah Valley University police officer who was on duty during the speaking event where Kirk was shot. He is part of a presentation by prosecutors who are trying to convince a judge this week that they have enough evidence against defendant Tyler Robinson to proceed to a trial. Robinson has been sitting with his attorneys, mostly looking forward, taking notes, and the Kirk family has been passing around tissues and at times getting up, leaving the courtroom and trying to collect themselves when they got too emotional and needed a moment.
0: 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It's 11 after. From NATO diplomacy to World Cup drama, President Trump weighs in on two very different global stages when America in the Morning continues after these messages.
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0: With the national forecast on America in the Morning, here's AccuWeather.com meteorologist Matt Rindy.
12: The latest system to shift through the eastern U.S. will continue to cause widespread showers and thunderstorms. The center of the low pressure is just off the northeast coast, with heavier rain expected to continue through southern New England this morning, where another 1 to 2 inches of rain can fall into the early afternoon, and this could lead to more flooding throughout the area. Clouds and rain will keep temperatures in the 60s and 70s. Farther north, high pressure will hold back the rain with increasing sunshine, and temperatures will warm into the 80s in northern New York and northern New England. Farther south, there'll be some afternoon thunderstorms forming through much of Virginia, southward to North Carolina, and a few of those storms will be strong with damaging winds possible, but there can also be very heavy rain leading to flash flooding. Though the rest of the southeast, there will be some scattered afternoon storms. There will be more hit or miss, but could still provide a drenching. Then farther west, a system over Arkansas will cause some showers and thunderstorms for the state, and also farther to the south into Louisiana, and then into Mississippi and western Tennessee. The slow nature of the movement of these storms could increase the risk for flash flooding across the area. Another system moving out of the Rockies and into the northern plains will spark a round of heavier thunderstorms from eastern Montana into the Dakotas and Minnesota, and a few of those storms could contain damaging winds and hail along with heavier rain. More showers and thunderstorms also bubble up over the rest of southern Idaho into Wyoming and southward into the Four Corners. It will be quiet across the west coast with more sunshine, but the heat will be building. That's the weather across America. It will be a cloudy, rainy, and cool day in Boston, Massachusetts with a high of 68. Phoenix, Arizona will have the heat with sunshine and a high of 113. That's the nation's weather. I'm AccuWeather.com meteorologist Matt Rindy.
0: Remember, you can follow us wherever you get your podcasts. 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Correspondent Sungmin Kim reports President Trump will travel to Turkey to take part in the NATO summit at the request of the Turkish president.
13: One thing that we do expect to see is a bilateral meeting between President Trump and President Erdogan. And a lot of that meeting is going to be centered on the issue of fighter jets. This is an issue that has been long running. What it boils down to is that Turkey wants to buy these F-35 fighter jets that the U.S. possesses. But Turkey has a separate Russian missile defense system that the U.S. is worried about, basically that the information about the F-35 jets' capabilities could make its way back to Russia because

0: because Turkey has this Russian missile system, and this is a has been a very contentious factor in the U.S. and Turkey relationship, even though President Trump and President Erdogan are very personally friendly themselves. So we'll see if there's any resolution to that issue. President Trump hinted that he could be coming with a gift for President Erdogan in Ankara at the summit. And this was in response to a question where he was asking, what will you do about those F-35 jets?
1: While speaking with reporters, President Trump weighed in on the growing controversy of a red card reversal at the World Cup. Correspondent Ed Donahue has more.
2: At the White House, President Trump took credit for getting FIFA to review a red card issued against U.S. star Flo Balogun at the World Cup.
3: I thought it was two great athletes that crashed into each other and got entangled. That was not a guy punching somebody in the face.
2: The president says he spoke to FIFA's president, Gianni Infantino, and asked for a second look and nothing else.
3: I think it would have had a big stain. And I related just that feel. I didn't tell him what to do. I can't tell him what to do. But I don't believe he made the decision. I think it was a committee that made the decision. And they made the right decision.
2: Infantino insists it was an independent decision. The UEFA soccer body in Europe is calling FIFA's move incomprehensible and unjustifiable. Balogun planted his cleated foot on the ankle of a Bosnian defender during the U.S. Round of 32 match. Ed Donahue, Washington.
1: Team USA was eliminated during the Round of 16 yesterday after losing to Belgium 4-1. It's 17 past. When we return on America in the Morning, a presidential request could mean cheaper burgers, chips, and soft drinks for your next summer cookout. After these messages.

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6: America in the Morning continues now. It's 19 after. AI once again gives Wall Street a boost. With Tuesday Business, Seth Soutell has a look at the markets.
7: I'm Seth Soutell, and this is the AP Markets Report. Stocks closed higher on Wall Street with some help from a rebound in AI-related stocks. The S&P 500 rose 0.7% Monday. Gains for several big AI stocks, including chipmaker Broadcom, outweighed losses in other parts of the market. The S&P is back within 1% of the all-time high it set in early June. The Nasdaq Composite climbed 1.1%. The Dow added 155 points, or 0.3%, to its latest record. Treasury yields fell a bit in the bond market. The yield on the 10-year Treasury slipped to 4.47%. Seth Soutell, New York.
6: Microsoft says it will cut 4,800 jobs, accounting for about 2% of its global workforces. In addition to the cuts, the tech giant also announced plans to overhaul its Xbox business and divest up to 5 gaming studios as it looks to cut costs after years of heavy investment into the gaming division. Despite spending tens of billions of dollars to expand the Xbox, including several high-profile acquisitions, Xbox has struggled to keep up with its competitors Sony and Nintendo. Microsoft shares were down 1.4% on Monday. Walmart says that after receiving a request from President Trump, they will begin to cut prices on many summer barbecue favorites, including meat, chips, and sodas. In a statement, Walmart said it will cut the price on 1 pound of 73% ground beef by about 12%. It also says it will lower the prices on items including Coke and Pepsi products, but did not say how much that discount would be. President Trump took to Truth Social to praise the decision, saying, quote, "This is a huge deal for the many millions of Americans who smartly shop at Walmart, which is a truly patriotic company," end quote. The price cuts mark a shift from last year when Walmart warned that tariffs would push prices higher. America in the Morning continues. The U.S. Supreme Court says Texas can enforce a law limiting children's ability to buy or download apps while the legal process plays out. Correspondent Clayton Neville explains.
8: The Texas App Store Accountability Act requires app stores and developers to verify users' ages and to get parental consent before making app store purchases. The law was reinstated by an appeals court last month after being temporarily paused by a Texas-based federal judge in December. Critics of the legislation, which include big tech companies like Google and Apple, contend that the law restricts children's ability to access tools that let them participate in free speech. The Supreme Court was asked last month for an emergency ruling blocking the law while litigation continues in the lower courts, but on Monday, the High Court denied those requests, allowing the state to enforce the law for the time being. I'm Clayton Neville.
6: It's 23 past. A college football workout ends in tragedy. A former coach faces criminal charges. That when America in the Morning continues after these messages.

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8: Now 25 past. Welcome back. You're with America in the Morning. A former strength and conditioning coach at Bucknell University has been charged in the death of a football player who collapsed during training. Calvin Dickey was a freshman who was recruited to play lineman positions and suffered from a medical condition that increased his risk of serious injury following extreme exertion. He was in a training session in 2024 led by Mark Kulbis, who told him and other football players to do 100 up-downs. Kulbis was the only coach in the room during the training, had been informed of Dickey's medical condition, and had received training from the school on it. During the exercise, Dickey began to struggle, then passed out. He was taken to the hospital, where he died 2 days later. An autopsy found that his death had been caused by the exercise, along with his medical condition. Mark Kulbis has now been charged with felony aggravated hazing and misdemeanor

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2: Have been filled with speculation about whether Harry's wife, Meghan, will accompany him and, more importantly, whether they'll bring their two children, Prince Archie and Princess Lilibet, so they can finally get to know Grandpa Charles. But everything's up in the air as Harry seeks to arrange protection for his family after a government meeting refused to authorise taxpayer-funded security. Charles de Ledesma, London.
3: It was on this date in 1954 that a young man by the name of Elvis Presley went to a Memphis radio station, WHPQ, and changed rock history by playing Elvis' very first Sun recording, That's All Right. America in the Morning for Tuesday, July 7th, 2026, is produced by Alexander Hinton. I'm John Trout. This is Westwood One.
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3: This is America in the Morning from Westwood One. I'm John Trout. Coming up this half hour,
4: the shocking allegation that threatens to sink a Democratic socialist candidate.
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8: President Donald Trump says he's building a granite helipad on the White House South Lawn. I'm Josh Boak.
9: Four people, including a police officer, were killed in a shooting in Ohio. I'm Julie Walker.
3: Plus, the USA's World Cup performance, that in sports with Robert Workman. 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
1: America in the Morning continues with the Tuesday national forecast. Here's AccuWeather.com meteorologist Matt Rindy.
2: A system will be moving out of the Rockies into the northern plains, producing heavier thunderstorms from eastern Montana into the Dakotas and Minnesota. And a few of those storms could contain damaging winds, hail, along with heavier rain, maybe even a tornado. And then we'll have more showers and thunderstorms also bubbling up over the rest of southern Idaho into Wyoming and then southward to the Four Corners. It's going to be a quiet day along the West Coast with more sunshine, but the heat will be building with highs well into the 90s across the interior parts of Washington and Oregon, with a few 100s as well, and then climbing into the 110s as you head into the desert southwest. A storm just off the northeast coast will cause widespread showers and thunderstorms, with heavier rain expected to continue through parts of southern New England this morning, where another 1 to 2 inches of rain can fall. That will last into the early afternoon, and this could lead to some more flooding throughout the area. Clouds and rain will keep temperatures in the 60s and 70s. As you head farther north, there will be more sunshine as high pressure holds the rain back, and temperatures will warm into the 80s through northern New York into northern New England. Farther south, there will be some afternoon thunderstorms along the same system through much of Virginia into North Carolina, and a few of those storms could be strong with damaging winds possible, and there also could be some heavy rain with local flash flooding. And the rest of the southeast will have scattered afternoon thunderstorms, and while there'll be more hit or miss, there could still be some drenching rainfall. And then farther to the west of that, there'll be a system over Arkansas, which will cause more showers and thunderstorms for the state. And then farther to the south into Louisiana, and then into Mississippi and western Tennessee. And the slow nature of these storms could produce some flash flooding as well. That's the nation's weather. I'm AccuWeather.com meteorologist Matt Rindy.
1: 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I'm John Trout. Maine Democratic U.S. Senate candidate Graham Plattner is facing mounting pressure to end his campaign after a woman publicly accused him of sexual assault. Correspondent Joan Jones has the latest.
3: Plattner has denied the allegation, calling it false and politically motivated.
4: Regardless of the inaccuracy of the reporting, but mindful of the political reality it will inflict, we are taking the time to reflect on the best path forward.
3: The sexual assault allegation is made by a woman who dated Graham Plattner on and off for more than 2 years. She tells Politico in late 2021, Plattner entered her home while drunk and forced himself on her.
5: He was heavily intoxicated, had intentions with me, and wasn't listening when I said no. Yes, I remember very specifically saying, I'm not into this. I remember that the most.
3: CNN's Jake Tapper on the question being asked by many Americans.
6: Why did you ultimately decide to do it? Why come forward?
5: A few reasons. One of the biggest ones is that I think that there are a lot of men in this world relying on the silence of women.
3: The Democratic Senatorial Campaign Committee said today that Plattner needs to withdraw right away and allow voters to choose a new candidate. And if he doesn't, they will not continue to fund his campaign. Now, Plattner has postponed several campaign events. He says he's taking time to consider the future of his campaign. Under Maine election rules, Democrats have a limited window to choose a replacement nominee if he does withdraw. For America in the Morning, I'm Joan Jones.
1: Correspondent Lisa Dwyer reports an upstate New York resident is suing after being questioned by ICE investigators over comments made in an email.
7: Upstate New York resident David Strever is suing U.S. Immigration and Customs Enforcement for sending federal officers to his house with a warning over an email he sent Todd Lyons. Strever was on a trip to Finland when two officers showed up at his home in June, presenting his wife with a warning notice indicating that that email was considered a threat. Agents also showed up at a hotel in New York City when he returned. Homeland Security Secretary Mark Wayne Mullen says allegations that they are attempting to squash free speech is categorically false. Strever's attorneys say the email was clearly within the protection of the First Amendment and in the context of political speech. I'm Lisa Dwyer.
1: A judge in Utah is considering whether there is sufficient evidence to hold a trial for the man accused of last year's assassination of conservative political activist Charlie Kirk. Correspondent Clayton Neville is following the case.
8: The preliminary hearing's expected to last 5 days. Tyler Robinson hasn't entered a plea and could face the death penalty if convicted in the case. Monday's hearing in Provo, Utah, marked the first time that Charlie Kirk's widow, Erica Kirk, and his parents have appeared in the same courtroom as Robinson. The suspect accused of shooting Kirk during a rally on the Utah Valley University campus last September. Robinson's lead defense attorney, Catherine Nestor, cross-examined former Utah Valley University police officer Chris Bagley about so-called security gaps on the day of the shooting.
9: So you can see a towel, but you can't see an actual gun.
10: I don't know if it was a towel or a blanket. I don't know what it was.
9: But you can't see an actual gun.
10: No, like an object, like a form of a gun, like a long object.
8: Former Utah State Bureau of Investigation agent David Hull described video evidence documenting the moments after the shooting.
11: Mr. Kirk's detail, his own security team, removed him from the scene whilst administering first aid, and they conducted what would be called a hasty transport to Pinogos Hospital.
8: He testified that a massive number of tips came in after the shot was fired.
11: Cell phone videos were coming in. If you imagine there's 3,000 people at an event and everybody has a cell phone, there was a lot of information that people were willing to share with us.
8: Erica Kirk and her in-laws temporarily left the courtroom when Bagley described the shooting itself. Donald Trump Jr., a close friend of Kirk's, was also seen in the courtroom. Later this week, evidence expected to include a videotape statement by Robinson's former roommate. I'm Clayton Neville.
1: It's 18 till. When we return on America in the Morning, the White House getting another makeover. What's changing at 1600 Pennsylvania Avenue after these messages?

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5: It's 16 before the hour. Welcome back. You're with America in the Morning. I'm John Trout. Correspondent Josh Boak reports President Trump is planning to make more changes to the White House grounds.
6: President Donald Trump says he's building a granite helipad on the White House South Lawn, insisting that the landing area is needed to accommodate new and more powerful presidential choppers. Confirmation comes as construction crews had already begun working on the helipad.
7: When you land on the grass, it's not that the grass gets discolored, it gets ripped out. So now we're building a helipad, beautiful helipad. And it's got the seal of the White House on it in granite.
6: Trump says the project would be privately funded by Sikorsky Aircraft and estimated its cost at up to $6 million. Some of Trump's major White House construction projects have relied on public money, even when the president initially suggested otherwise. It's the latest major construction project he has overseen at the White House. I'm Josh Boak.
5: An Ohio police officer has died in the line of duty after responding to a 911 call. With details, here's correspondent Julie Walker.
8: Four people, including a police officer, were killed in a Sunday night shooting in Ohio. Wayne County Sheriff Tom Ballinger says it began with a 911 call about gunshots fired at a home in Rittman, which is about 40 miles south of Cleveland. When it was over, one police officer was dead. Two other officers and a police dog were injured. The suspect was also dead along with two other people.
9: Roughly around 9:30 or so, our dispatch center received 911 call of some type of disturbance and shots fired. Officers responded to the area and immediately started taking fire.
8: That audio, courtesy WEWS News. I'm Julie Walker.
5: At least one Capitol riot suspect will not be allowed to utilize the pardons issued by President Trump. Correspondent Ed Donahue explains.
10: A judge ruled not all Capitol riot suspects are covered under President Trump's pardons. Brian Cole Jr. is charged with planting pipe bombs near the national headquarters of the Democratic and Republican parties on the eve of the January 6, 2021 riot. Federal Judge Amir Ali noted the president's blanket pardons for rioters explicitly applied only to people who were convicted of crimes related to the attack. Cole was arrested nearly a year after the mass pardons were issued, so the judge concluded they don't apply to him. Prosecutors have said Cole confessed after his arrest, telling FBI agents he felt bewildered by conspiracy theories related to the 2020 presidential election, and something just snapped. A trial date has not been set. Ed Donahue, Washington.
5: Toyota Motors announced it's investing $3.6 billion to move the production of the Tacoma pickup truck from a plant in Tijuana, Mexico, to its manufacturing campus in San Antonio, Texas. The move is expected to generate 2,000 new jobs at the facility and roughly double the size of the existing plant by 2030. The announcement comes less than a week after the Trump administration confirmed it would not automatically extend its trade pact with Canada and Mexico, opting to conduct an annual review. A Toyota spokesperson said the company will continue to produce some Tacoma pickups at another Mexico-based plant. Shifting gears, Cuba's electric system suffered a countrywide blackout. Correspondent Jennifer King reports the country's currently under an oil embargo imposed by President Trump.
11: An island-wide blackout is hitting the 10 million residents of Cuba. At night, the streets are plunged into darkness. Lena May's father usually cooks the rice on an electric stove when the power is on. She says she told her dad they had to buy charcoal because otherwise they'll starve. Fuel reserves have been dwindling since President Trump threatened tariffs on any country that provides oil to the island. A delivery by a Russian tanker back in March ran out by the end of April. As for healthcare, Mario Cruz with the World Health Organization says over 100,000 surgeries have been postponed, including those for pediatric patients. Like many Cubans, 33-year-old Mario Pedroso was resigned about the total blackout. Oil hasn't come in here for a while, he says, and we have no way to solve the problem. We have to resist, as we Cubans say. That's all. I'm Jennifer King.
5: Correspondent Charles de Ledesma reports Russia has attacked Kyiv again just days after the deadliest attack on the capital this year.
12: Russia launched waves of missiles and drones targeting Kyiv early Monday. This killed at least 11 people, authorities say, hours after Ukraine's president had warned that a large-scale attack was imminent. At least another 60 people were wounded, according to local officials, as emergency workers combed through rubble looking for survivors at residential high-rise buildings. Pavel Kotzheb, an internally displaced person from the Russian-occupied Donbass region, recalls that after the strike, he dug at the rubble to pull his wife out. This is a nightmare, he says. His son was also injured. Let them go to hell, Putin and all of them, he adds. While Kristina Payetskaya, a Russian-speaking resident of Kyiv, tells the AP, from first to third floors, everything was on fire. We live on the 19th floor and all the windows were blown out and the whole house was in smoke. Explosions had echoed across the city as civilians sought shelter in metro stations. I'm Charles de Ledesma.
5: Sports on America in the Morning is sponsored by Robinhood. Your money, your move. Here's Robert Workman.
13: World Cup 2026, Belgium blasted the U.S. 4-1 in Seattle last night, the third and final host nation eliminated in as many days. After the ninth-ranked Belgians took the lead 9 minutes in, Malik Tillman tied it with a beautiful free kick, but that surge lasted barely a minute, Belgium taking advantage of shoddy U.S. defense and mental errors in their own end. Belgium will meet Spain in the quarterfinals, the number two team in the world rankings, got a stoppage time goal to edge Portugal 1-0 in Dallas, probably the final World Cup appearance of Cristiano Ronaldo. The last two spots in the quarterfinals will be decided today. World number one Argentina and Egypt meet in Atlanta, then it's Switzerland and Colombia clashing in Vancouver. Baseball, the Mets nip the Braves 7-6 in 10 innings. Juan Soto put New York on top with a three-run homer in the top of the ninth. Matt Olson tied it with a two-run shot in the home half. Luis Torrens doubled in two runs in the top of the 10th. Then Atlanta loaded the bases before falling short. Dodgers blew an early five-run lead but came back to edge the Rockies 8-7 in 10 innings. Nationals outlasted the Astros 12-11. Houston had a five-run lead early. Washington then scored five times in the third and six more in the fifth, capped by a James Wood grand slam.
14: Yeah, I mean, guys battle every at-bat. It doesn't really matter the score. So, we just put together a bunch of good at-bats, and we're able to put a bunch of runs up.
13: Elliot Ramos had two taters and five ribs as the Giants blasted the Blue Jays 10-1. Yankees deflected the Rays 5-1. Jose Caballero homered twice for New York.
15: I always play around with that, but it's a real thing. I always think that every player should think the same way. That's why we're in the big leagues, because we're the best.
13: That's just the Yanks' second win in the last 11 games. Diamondbacks blanked the Padres 8-0. Brandon fought in the fighters, scattered eight hits. Max Kepler homered and drove in four. Royals hit four homers as they flattened the Phillies 15-1. Three of the dingers and nine of the runs coming off ace Christopher Sanchez, the worst outing of his career. Brewers rallied past the Cardinals 4-3. Bryce Tarang with a big hit.
16: This locker room's bought into we're winning games, so we'll figure out any way how we can win a game or whatever. If we could walk home with a win every night, then That's what we're going to try to do.
13: At Wimbledon, Americans Madison Keys and Ashlyn Kruger were ousted in the fourth round, leaving just two U.S. players into the quarterfinals. And as luck would have it, they face each other today. 4-seed Jessica Pegula and 7-seed Coco Gauff. Men's quarters today, number one and defending champion Yannick Sinner against unseeded German Jan-Lennard Struff, and 3-seed Canadian Felix Auger-Aliassime meets number 7 Novak Djokovic, still seeking that record 25th Grand Slam title. That's Tuesday Sports.
5: Thank you, Robert. It's 7 till. One Hollywood legend is taking his final bow with a very presidential twist when America in the Morning continues after these messages.

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6: It's 5 till. Welcome back. You're with America in the Morning. President Trump rang the opening bell of the stock market from the Oval Office on Monday. The first-of-its-kind ceremony was organized to celebrate the first day of trading after the launch of Trump Accounts, a new kind of individual retirement account for children, on July 4th.
7: Children that are born without money, without any money, great parents, they can have everything, can be great, but they have no money. They can become very wealthy children at 18, and they can flip it over, or their people can flip it over into other vehicles at a certain age so that they don't take it out. I would recommend they probably don't take it out, but they can have a lot of money, especially if the market continues.
6: The president was joined by executives from companies on the exchange, White House officials, and Senator Ted Cruz, who helped him champion the legislation that created the Trump accounts. Actor Rob Reiner made a presidential cameo for his final on-screen appearance. With more, here's correspondent Kevin Carr.
8: Rob Reiner, who passed away in December, made a surprise cameo over the weekend. The Princess Bride director shot a scene for Larry David's HBO series Life, Larry, and the Pursuit of Unhappiness last fall, about a month before he and his wife were found dead in their Brentwood home. Reiner played George Washington giving his farewell address, declining to run for a third term.
9: No man should serve more than two terms as president.
8: Reiner, as Washington, even suggests a constitutional amendment for term limits. Larry David, playing a colonial villager, responds.
10: Well, what if there's some in office, some narcissistic who doesn't follow the Constitution?
8: Reiner and David go back and forth predicting current events.
9: I would suggest that after every presidential election, there be a peaceful transfer of power.
10: Yes. Anyone who would accept the results of a free and fair election is a sociopath.
8: Other topics touched upon include illegal emoluments, the January 6th insurrection, ICE crackdowns, attacks on universities and the free press, and even the Epstein scandal. Eventually, another Trump critic, Jimmy Kimmel, appeared as a possible voice of reason.
11: Are you suggesting that the president would take the time to challenge anyone who dare make fun of him as if he were a big baby?
8: The scene eventually devolves into chaos, with Reiner as Washington giving up trying to reassure the people. I'm Kevin Carr.
6: It was on this date in 1969 that George Harrison, Paul McCartney, and Ringo Starr gathered at Abbey Road Studios to record the timeless Beatles track, Here Comes the Sun. That's our show for today, Tuesday, July 7th, 2026. America in the Morning is produced by Alexander Hinton. I'm John Trout. This is Westwood One.
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17: From ABC News, I'm Sherry Preston. The United States joining fellow host countries Mexico and Canada now on the sidelines of the World Cup following last night's 4-1 loss to Belgium for the men and the controversy that consumed the world of soccer.
18: U.S. fans mourning the loss, but many around the world may see it as retribution after that decision by FIFA to allow U.S. striker Phelan Balogun to play, suspending the red card penalty he received last week. President Trump calling FIFA's president last week to protest.
19: I asked for a review because I didn't think it was a foul. And, you know, again, I'm good at this stuff.
18: FIFA's president insists the red card reversal decision was made independently, saying FIFA's judicial bodies are independent.
17: That's ABC's Lana Moise. More trouble for the candidate the Democrats had hoped would help them win back a majority in the Senate. Here's ABC's Karen Waugh.
20: Maine Democrat Graham Plattner, who's taking on longtime Republican incumbent Susan Collins, now faces a sexual assault allegation from a former girlfriend. Jenny Rasico says she dated Plattner on and off beginning in 2019. She told the website Politico Plattner showed up at her home in 2021 almost blackout drunk. Plattner denies her claims. Plattner scandals have been piling up. Now, many top Democrats are pulling their endorsements, urging him to drop out before a ballot deadline later this month.
17: Strong storms making for a long night in New Jersey.
21: More than half a foot of rain falling in some areas, submerging neighborhoods, turning roads into rivers. Some drivers needed to be rescued from their cars. High winds and saturated soil toppling massive trees, leaving them sprawled across neighboring yards.
17: Day two of a hearing for Tyler Robinson, the man accused of murdering Charlie Kirk in Utah. Kirk's family has been in the courtroom. They left when videos of the shooting were played before the judge. President Trump headed to Turkey for the NATO summit. Iran, Greenland, Ukraine, and increased financial support for the alliance, all to be discussed. 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
3: The Attorney General's Office says Sunday's fatal shooting in Peterborough involved an off-duty police officer. Governor Kelly Ayotte has vetoed a bill that would have allowed those convicted of a crime more time to seek a new trial. And lawyers for Elliott Hospital want a lawsuit brought by a former police officer tossed out. Good morning, I'm Tom Novak. Investigators say Sunday's fatal shooting in Peterborough involved an off-duty police officer who was stabbed multiple times during the incident. Following an autopsy, authorities have identified the man killed as 24-year-old Jack Hutchins, but have yet to specify an exact cause of death, pending notification of family. As it stands, the Attorney General's office says they're now looking to see if whether or not the person who shot Hutchins was acting in self-defense. As for the officer involved, authorities say he remains hospitalized but have yet to offer an update on his exact condition. Governor Kelly Ayotte has vetoed a bipartisan effort to give those convicted of a crime more time to seek another trial. Last week, Ayotte dealt a heavy blow to the bill sponsored by Representative Tom Mannion of Pelham that would have allowed those convicted of a crime to introduce new evidence earlier than the current timetable of 3 years after a conviction. In her veto message, Ayotte said, as a murder prosecutor and former attorney general, I understand the need to pursue and deliver justice. We do not need to create a novel approach to allow defendants to seek a new trial. Attorneys for Elliott Hospital, Concord Hospital, and the town of Warner are asking that a lawsuit filed by a former San Francisco police officer seeking help for her post-traumatic stress disorder be dismissed. Over the weekend, lawyers filed a motion asking that Susan Roth's suit be dismissed because they claim she did not provide the required notice of the alleged conduct to the appropriate state authority before filing her suit. In her lawsuit, Roth claims she was falsely imprisoned, subjected to emotional distress, civilly trafficked, battered, and received treatment that was both negligent and in violation of the Americans with Disabilities Act. In sports, the Red Sox open a 3-game series tonight in Chicago against the White Sox. First pitch is at 7:40. And Team USA fell 4-1 to Belgium last night in World Cup soccer. I'm Tom Novak for WFEA News.
2: Now, a look at the roads from the WFEA Traffic Hub.
4: Slick roads this morning around Manchester and Bedford on 293 up to the Hooksett tolls, but no major delays up in Concord on Route 393 westbound by Exit 2. Side streets are clear so far in Nashua off the Everett, and 101 East is moving along well, heading to the coast into Hampton and Portsmouth. Some problems in Massachusetts. There's been a crash in Chelmsford on 495 North, slowing you down by exit 87. And we're seeing the usual slowdowns on 93 South from exit 43 in Methuen down to Andover. Here's your forecast. Rain expected today. Temperatures reaching a high of 69 degrees. Cloudy this evening. Overnight temperatures in the upper 50s. And partly sunny skies tomorrow, high 84. I'm Emily Spencer on AM 1370 and 99.9 WFEA.
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5: I went in for one reason, very strongly, that Iran cannot have a nuclear weapon.
6: Well, Democrats are going off the rails. They're not even focused. What matters to people is affordability.
7: Regardless of the inaccuracy of the reporting, the mindful of the political reality will inflict.
8: Good morning to you. Good morning. You can tell a little different octave in our studio because we're not in our studio. We're actually on the road. We're up at the New Hampshire Veterans Home, of course, in Tilton, New Hampshire. They are doing the 250th anniversary of our country. They're doing a big bash up here as we gather. Certainly, we were up here talking a little bit about some of the wonderful things that the New Hampshire Veterans Home does. Of course, once again, big shout out to WFEA and the Manchester Media Group for letting us come out on the road. It was a really easy decision. We love being up here. So we'll see some of the residents. We'll be joined by some guests throughout the show, popping in, talking a little bit about not only this event, but a lot of the things that they do up here. We'll have some of our regular guests as well. We'll be joined by Nathan Schrader right after 7 o'clock. Talk a little bit about what's going on in Maine with certainly candidate Blattner. Where does he go next? Where does the Democratic Party go? Pretty much he's being abandoned. So what does that mean? They have until July 13th, and when I say they, I mean the Democratic Party of Maine has until July 13th to somehow put somebody new in that seat. That process is a little bit more difficult than it might sound. But once again, you also have a massive amount of people who support Graham Blattner, and even with this newest allegation, don't want to see him out. And I think that's the other thing. You know, once again, this is what, in all of its glory and ugliness, the democracy looks like. And so he still has strong support, and we'll see how that plays out as well. And sad news this morning, too. In the World Cup, of course, America is out. After all the controversy with the red card, that didn't seem to help. It, right out of the gate, Belgium just started running over America. They scored really quickly. The United States couldn't answer Belgium's defense. It was really very strong. And this is what happens when you start really getting into that final 16. These are when the teams are their toughest. The Belgium team has had some great players, not just only for the Belgium team itself, but they play throughout the world in major competition as well. So what does that mean for the World Cup? Well, it continues, of course, as you get down to the final eight, and that will continue to be played here in the United States. There's a lot of enthusiasm. We said last week, you know, what's interesting about the World Cup is it broke all attendance records ever for World Cup a week and a half ago. And so they've only built onto it from there. And more, certainly as you get down to the eight, more and more of the tourists are making their way back into the United States to view the game as well. Other big stories that are going on out there. President Trump is making his way to Turkey. He is going to be going to Turkey for certainly the NATO conference. A lot of different things that are on the table over there. There's two big things right out of the gate for President Trump when he gets over there. The first thing is behind closed doors, they'll talk about what he perceives to be a lack of support from Europe as it relates to the conflict in the Middle East as it relates to Iran. So there's already been talk about that, and certainly that'll be something that'll be important. Macron is going to be joining along with the other NATO nations. He's in Syria, and earlier this morning it was reported as he was getting ready to go meet the Syrian leader, there were massive bombings around Damascus near his hotel. And so once again, he's coming into a little bit of a conflict as well. The second thing is that Turkey is part of NATO, but it's a really interesting alliance. I'll give you an example. This is going to be on the palette, too, for people to kind of talk a little bit about. Turkey's air defense system is actually purchased from Russia. This is a NATO nation. They are actually building their own version of the F-35 stealth bomber, but they don't have engines. And so President Trump is going to propose that we sell them engines. And, of course, that's going to be a hard sell for a lot of people in our Congress, particularly considering that although Turkey is a NATO nation, our relationship with them has been a little bit, well, fractured as of late. So we'll see how that plays out as well. And, of course, leading up to the NATO meeting, we had the Prime Minister from Israel, Netanyahu, basically talk about, you know, how this relationship is working and what it means for the conflict. So a lot of different things going on in the bigger sense of certainly that conversation. Of course, we heard from Tom during the regular newscast about Governor Ayotte not going forth with that bill that was bipartisan. Of course, once again, when we look at people being able to really fight the charges they have, that bill, at least to the governor, needed a little bit more work in the bigger sense. Of course, WFEA, this is the Morning Update. My name is Jeff Chittister. As we continued, also starting yesterday, we heard in Prova, Utah, of course, the judge and the prosecutors and the defense had an opportunity to start what is just a preliminary hearing on the Charlie Kirk assassination. During that preliminary hearing, of course, video evidence was presented of the actual assassination that only the judge and the attorneys could watch. And, of course, there are cameras in there. They didn't show the actual video, but you can tell by the judge's judge and the attorney's reaction that this was a horrific scene for them to view. So that is going on right now. It's preliminary, where they're basically going to spend this week discussing some of the information that they've got. What's the base evidence? They're not going to expose all their evidence, but what is the base evidence? Should the trial go forward? And then it'll determine at the end of the week if the trial will go forward. It is expected that there won't be any big surprises, that there will be a trial. But the other thing is that they don't expect the real trial to get started in the Charlie Kirk assassination for about a year. So this is going to be a long trial in that bigger sense as well. Also, you know, as we talk about the NATO conference convening, yesterday there were three attacks in the Strait of Hormuz, and of course Iran and its proxies seem to be responsible for that. This coming while we're still in a quasi-peace treaty with Iran, we've suspended the negotiations based on the 60-day memorandum of understanding as Iran mourns the loss of its Ayatollah from the very beginning of this battle. So that funeral will go till July 9th. So once again, we're really, in that particular regard, in a frozen area. But the attacks continue, and it makes it really quite interesting in that bigger sense. Once again, Jeff Chittister with you. Don't forget, check us out, 1370WFA.com, 1370WFA.com. Over there, there's two things. You can get the archives of the show, of course, and of course, you can listen live. That's what we're doing right now. We're listening live on that as well. Love great food, get better savings. This Thursday at 8 a.m., say BigNH.com is featuring the Belmont Hall and Restaurant with a can't-miss deal. Get two $25 gift certificates for just $25. 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Other things that, you know, as we progress through, as I said, we'll be joined by Nathan Schrader at 7 o'clock. And, of course, New Hampshire State Senator Dan Innes is going to join us. This is a guy who ran not only for State Senate but also U.S. Senate. He's going to get his reflections on when you look at what's happening with Graham Blattner right now, how he's handling that. How do candidates typically handle these kind of controversies that come up? There are no campaigns really that ever proceed without some kind of controversy come up or some kind of item that shifts the campaign to rethink. And you know, in this day and age, especially with social media, it's really easy to get this news out there much quicker and faster than it ever has been. So these kind of allegations usually would have just trickled out and leaked out. One of the interesting things about these allegations, though, before we get ready to take our break, is it's not coming from a right-wing media source. So Political is actually presented this story yesterday. And the other factor is that according to Political's early reporting, this victim had actually told this story potentially to another news source, and people believe that it might have been the New York Times original news source from 3 weeks ago, and yet it was not reported. And so, once again, we go through this process of trying to understand how the media decides it's going to report on certain stories. I happen to be one of the people that I believe that these news entities oftentimes run too quickly to report on the stories without validating the sources. And so this could be one of those situations where the New York Times chose to do that. But I can't help but think about over the New York Times reporting maybe in the last 10 years, how they've rushed stories out and reported them without validating their actual facts. And so once again, we find caution in the media now when it comes to Graham Blattner, but we didn't find caution in the media with other allegations charged towards other candidates of another political persuasion. So this is going to be one of the other things that's going to be coming out when we see how this story progresses, because the difficulty is, especially those people who may want to counter it, even Graham Blattner himself in his own statement yesterday, and we're going to listen to that statement after 6:30, even Graham Blattner himself accused the media of not reporting the story correctly. So once again, and I'll give you an example, when President Trump chooses to attack the media and say that the media isn't reporting the story correctly. The media and many other outlets, you know, charge the defense of the media and accuse President Trump of really a malice attempt to weaken the media, the press in this country. And now we have a Democratic socialist running for Senate in Maine, accusing the media of not really reporting the story correctly, and no one cares. And I think that, once again, the interesting thing for me, and it always has been an interesting thing for me, is the dichotomy of the same situation, but a different party is being accused of it, how they respond to it. And it makes it interesting for me, as somebody who is part of the media, to watch how that ends up playing out in the overall scheme of things. So we'll talk a little bit about that with not only Senator Innes, but also Nathan Schrader in the bigger sense. We're also going to get an update on what's going on with the economy. John Hartley is going to be joining us during the 8:30 half hour. Really, we've got a jobs report coming out this week. We're going to have some experts talk about that. And of course, Tom Bruckner will talk about it during his normal segment on Thursday at 8:30. So keeping that up to date as well. Let's go ahead and ready to take our break. Remember, we are broadcasting from the New Hampshire Veterans Home here in Tilton. We'll talk a little bit about what the New Hampshire Veterans Home here is in the next segment. If you aren't aware of it, we'll also be talking to some of the staff as we go through the morning as well, and also some of the people who are going to be attending here. This is going to be a huge festival. They're going to have food trucks up here. They're going to have classic cars, and we're not calling them classic cars, but they're going to have some neat cars up here. The Air National Guard is going to be bringing in their helicopter. We're going to have some military vehicles up here. And really, it's to help the residents to really enjoy the 250th anniversary of the birth of our nation. We brought the celebration to them so they can enjoy it, and we'll be keeping you up to date on that as well. Let's go and take a break. We'll be right back from Tilton, New Hampshire, New Hampshire Veterans Home, and WFEA.
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8: Welcome back. Of course, we monitor the news throughout the morning as we go through, and our own senator, Senator Shaheen, is going to be joining Fox News. We'll find out what she has to say about the Graham Plattner thing, and we're talking offline a little bit about that. And of course, we'll get some other guests to kind of chime in on that as well. And, you know, Politico is, like I said, it's hardly a right-wing mechanism. They're all their top news right now. This is on the internet, of course. I'm not actually reading the political newspaper. So the top of the fold, i.e. online, all the top stories are all about Graham Plattner. So I have to scroll down three-fourths of a page before I even get into some of the other top news stories. So, you know, certainly that is something that's going on. And it's something, you know, we're going to keep close to. And I think there's two reasons. Somebody once asked me 2 weeks ago, Jeff,

0: you seem to be paying a lot of attention to this particular race. Well, I'm paying attention to our races as well. This is the state right next to us. We share a border with them. How the delegation in New England votes affects New Hampshire. So it's not that unusual to have us think about these senators, maybe not our senators, but they are certainly ones that align with the views of New England, our region. So how they vote and how they'll proceed are very important for us in New Hampshire. Let's remember one thing. When you look at Maine, it is the 50th economy in the nation. So I'll remind you, there's 50 states. So they're dead last. New Hampshire is in the top five. And, you know, Vermont, Rhode Island, Connecticut are all suffering through their own malaise in their own economy right now. Massachusetts isn't doing too bad, but there are some fractures there. New Hampshire's it. When you look at strength of economy right now, New Hampshire is the only New England state that seems to be weathering some of the problems that we're having in the economy right now. And so I think that's an important detail when we look at that. Well, of course, Senator Shaheen and Senator Hassan have come out, have been reluctant with their support. Senator Hassan, as a matter of fact, has actually been probably the most well-rounded, at least New England Democrat, in this. She was concerned from the very beginning and expressed a lot of concern there and was really very quite reluctant to offer her endorsement. And to the best of my record, I'll look in this next segment, so don't hold me to this right now, I'm pretty sure she did not give him an endorsement. And so, you know, when you have a senator from New Hampshire who's reluctant to give a major Democratic candidate their support, there's something there in that bigger sense. Hey, look, we're broadcasting from the New Hampshire Veterans Home. And I don't know how much you know about the New Hampshire Veterans Home. Of course, when you look at New Hampshire, it's up here in Tilton. Many people are unaware that this wonderful home exists here. It was founded in 1889. The first part of the building was actually constructed and finished in 1890, and of course they've added on to it since. We talked about yesterday that it was announced late last week that they had received a $7 million grant to continue building out and build the construction. It's really a unique place because, once again, as you've seen throughout New England, you have these buildings that start with the older foundation-structured building from the late 1800s, and they build out from there. So it has a really interesting look. They're finishing another wing on here, but when you look at the New Hampshire Veterans Home, it is a quite a unique presence. And then the grounds itself, if you've never been up here, is quite enjoyable. So once again, when you look at the residents who are here, they have residents from World War II all the way up. When you look at the grounds here, this is just a really wonderful place for them to walk. There is a pond here in the back, which they can go down. There's actually stations for them to sit at. They can enjoy themselves. There's also the opportunity for them to walk about internally inside here, like a little village. So it's really laid out, not like anything you've ever seen before. It has a little store. It has a post office. It has a barber. It has a town hall. It has game rooms. So it's quite a little village right in here internally as well. You know, Josh, you know, what's interesting is how many times you've been up here? Because you've been up here a couple times with me.
1: Yeah, I think this is our third or fourth time up here now. Yeah.
0: Yeah. And even the pond and everything like that, like this is a really great place. You know, as a veteran, I remember when I was younger, my mom used to joke all the time that she was going to put my father in here, and he was like, I welcome it. but it is something that when you think about it, we forget, and a lot of people who have served in the military, and I know there's a lot of families who listen to the show, and as your veteran ages, you know, there's some things that you'd like to help them out with. Male or female veterans are welcome up here, and you're looking for a safe and a nice, comfortable home, but also they may still have that independent living in them still. This facility allows for that, but also if they need more advanced care, and even if there's an occasion to really start addressing memory issues, they have a great wing for that as well. So there is an entire service available to you up here at the New Hampshire Veterans Home. The thing I would remind you is that when you look at any veteran service, especially here in New Hampshire, you want to kind of get ahead of the game a little bit. And what I mean by that is that if you are a veteran, or if you have a veteran in your life and they're thinking that, you know, there's going to be a time where I'll feel more comfortable in a place like the New Hampshire Veterans Home, get ahead of it. Look at the application. Talk to the team up here. You can actually come up here and visit. You can come up here as the veteran. You can also come up here with your family. The family can come up here as well if they're dealing with a veteran who has more advanced care needs. So it's actually kind of neat in that regard. The other thing about this is there are veterans of all kinds that come up here. And what I mean by that is there are veterans who are getting VA care, who have a very close relationship with the VA. They handle that here. There are veterans who get partial VA support, like me, and they can handle that too, and also help you with your personal health care or personal appointments that you have outside of your VA window. And then there are people who don't get any real VA care at all because, you know, time of service wasn't long enough for really to look at VA care. They help with that as well. Even things like dental care appointments, they make sure that they're attend each one of those as well. So it's really a very well-rounded institution.

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2: Front part of that facility is really a museum. It talks about veteran services. There's memorials, not just for individuals, but also just different branches of service and the actions that New Hampshire veterans committed to in each one of our conflicts. So it's really a wonderful place to visit, not just only for the cemetery part, but also the history of New Hampshire veterans in conflict and in peacetime as well. So you have this little area that is, you know, if you start at the Franklin campus with Easter Seals, make your way over here to the New Hampshire Veterans Home, and then go to Bosco. And you can actually make that trip in about 20 minutes. But if you stop at each one of those places, it's kind of cool.
3: If you really think about it, it's almost like a whole life care.
2: Yeah.
3: After you leave the service, you can stop, you know, services available at Franklin for people who need jobs and career or assistance. And eventually, when you're old enough, you have a place like the Veterans Home to come to. And if eventually, you're going to need a final resting place.
2: I love how you said that, Josh.
3: You do have
2: true.
3: That.
2: I love that. That's life care. I mean, I think when you're right, you really have that unison in the fact that they're all collaborating with each other. I know Sean from the New Hampshire Veterans Cemetery comes over here and visits with the team. He's been over the Franklin campus. So it is really kind of neat. And once again, it is unique because this is how New Hampshire takes care of its veterans. Once again, 95,000 veterans plus. We have one of the highest per capita people who have served in the U.S. military, both in conflict and peacetime. So it is a wonderful tribute. Let's go and take a break. We're going to go back. We'll talk a little bit more about, you know, how are Democrats responding to Graham Plattner? And once again, what that means for the bigger sense of the race, and how do New Hampshire Democrats think about this? We'll go ahead and take a break. We'll be right back, right here from the New Hampshire Veterans Home.
4: Good morning. I'm Tom Novak. Here's what's happening. New details have come to light out of Sunday's shooting in Hampton. A landowner in Andover is defending his decision to block off part of the Northern Rail Trail. And Belmont police are investigating a hoax phone call regarding hostages and bombs. WFEA News Time, 6:30, taking a look at sports. Red Sox kick off a three-game series tonight in Chicago against the White Sox. First pitch crosses home plate at 7:40. Team USA fell to Belgium in World Cup soccer last night, 4-1. More on these stories coming up at the top of the hour right here on 99.9 and AM 1370. I'm Tom Novak for WFEA News.
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10: Slick roads this morning in Manchester and Bedford on 293 up to the Hooksett Tolls in Concord, and no major delays on Route 393 westbound by Exit 2. Side streets are clear in Nashua heading off the Everett, but at the state line, there's a crash heading into Salem on 93 North, slowing you down by Exit 42 in Methuen. It's about an 85-minute ride into Boston. There's been a crash in Chelmsford on 495 North, causing heavy traffic by exit 87. The left lane is blocked. And another crash going on in Andover on 93 South by exit 39. Here's your forecast. Rain expected out there today. High 69. Cloudy this evening. Overnight temperatures in the upper 50s. And partly sunny skies tomorrow. High 84. I'm Emily Spencer on AM 1370 and 99.9 WFEA.
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11: Welcome back. Of course, we are broadcasting from the New Hampshire Veterans Home. If you get a chance, if you've never been to this place, it's wonderful. Today, they're going to be celebrating the 250th anniversary, of course, of America. They're bringing the festival to the veterans, which is a wonderful opportunity. When asked about this a few months ago, people just jumped onto it. The food trucks joined on, and all the organizations that wanted to come up here make this celebration available, certainly to the veterans of the New Hampshire Veterans Home. So what a wonderful thing, and we're glad to be broadcasting from up here as well. This is one of my favorite places in New Hampshire, not only because of the mission that they have, but the people here are just really committed to that mission. They do it out of passion and love, and I think that's an important detail as well. Let's go ahead and look at Politico. Democrats have abandoned Graham Plattner is the major headline in this morning's Politico as well. This is one of the news sources I go to every single morning to get a sense of what's going on in politics. A lot of people do this. This is probably at least in the top three most read publications out there for people who work in

0: the political system. The dam has broken on Graham Plattner's candidacy, a Democratic leaders in Maine. And Washington, along with a growing pack of Plattner's close supporters, abandoned his Senate campaign on Monday after Politico reported that a woman who dated him said that he forced her to have sex with him. Plattner called the allegations false just hours after the story published. As I continue reading Politico, Senate Minority Leader Chuck Schumer called Plattner to immediately withdraw as the Democratic nominee in the Maine Senate race. I think, you know, Schumer's support was a little weak to begin with anyway. The battleground contest is crucial to the Democrats' chance of winning the Senate in November. Of course, Schumer was joined by a statement from Senator Kirsten Gillibrand, of course, a Democrat from New York, the chair of the Democratic Senatorial Campaign Committee, which last week it was in the process of opening a joint fundraising committee for Plattner. Well, on Monday, that committee said it would no longer invest in the race if he stays on the ballot. So that's where we are. Let's just talk a little bit about where the Democratic Party is right now and listen to some audio here. So we'll go ahead and listen to Mark Benner. He was on a panel yesterday talking about where really the new center is for the Democratic Party. Let's go and listen to C1, please.
1: Well, it doesn't matter if they had to figure out if it's going to fit in their tent. They're coming in the tent no matter what. I mean, we've even seen over the course of 4th of July weekend, it's sad and it's unfortunate, but Happy 4th of July is the new Merry Christmas, where you have DC liberals saying Happy Holidays instead. We've seen this throughout just in the cultural expansion of the far left. This is where they are. You even see Hakeem Jeffries putting out tepid endorsement little infographics 4 days after the primary. He doesn't know how to deal with this. The fact that Kamala is going around Schumer, around Hakeem, to talk to the real power brokers of the Democratic Party, Mondami and AOC, that shows you where the center of gravity really is. They have no leadership, no message. But this really shows they do have energy, and Republicans need to be aware of that very much going into the midterms.
0: And that's the problem. You know, when you look at political parties, it doesn't matter if we're in Europe or if we're here in the United States, there is momentum that it moves within a party, especially when there are factions that attach themselves to that political party who may not necessarily have been part of that. We saw this an awful lot when we look at Europe, how the Green Party attached to the more other liberal wings of other parties to kind of build momentum. And that's really where the party finds itself. And of course, Graham Plattner is pretty much the de facto candidate leader of that new Democratic Socialist that is actually trying to push for change, not only in the Democratic Party, but in the United States as well. And, you know, that was what Mark was talking about. Let's go ahead and listen to a short part of Graham's statement yesterday that he released late in the day. And this is about a minute long, but basically, you know, where is he on this? Let's go ahead and listen to C2, please.
2: I wanted to directly address the troubling, serious, and false allegations against me. Any accusation of non-consensual behavior is categorically false. Over the last 10 months, I have been deeply humbled by the faith Mainers have put in me. You have welcomed me into your homes, into your places of work, into your restaurants, into your houses of worship. You have shown that a different kind of politics, one that puts the interests of people over corporations, is not just possible, but is inevitable. This movement we have built, the largest volunteer base in the history of Maine politics, the hundreds of thousands of grassroots donors, and the supporters across the ideological spectrum, we were united in a love of Maine, a belief that our politics must change, and a focus on defeating Susan Collins. So, regardless of the inaccuracy of the reporting, but mindful of the political reality it will inflict, we are taking the time to reflect on the best path forward for the state that I love, the people that I love, the movement I belong to, and the goal of defeating Susan Collins. Those were the goals when we launched this campaign.
0: Well, I think the thing, too, is that when we listen to that audio, look, he has strong support within the base of Maine. And, you know, as more and more of Democratic leaderships come out and distance themselves, certainly from this campaign, they're only strengthening him with his base. Let's be very clear on that. I mean, these are people who support him, who have been supporting him, who are really concerned about both parties, how the Democrats are acting and how the Republicans are acting. And so, once again, I don't think he's going to lose a lot of base support. Now, the problem is Maine doesn't have as big a structure of independence as New Hampshire does, but they have enough that make a difference. Those are the people who tend to walk away very quickly when a shadow of controversy starts to lay over a candidate. They're not loyal to a party already, so they certainly aren't going to be loyal to a party candidate, even if that party candidate professes to be someone from the outside. Now, reading from the political story, a flood of Democratic senators joined Schumer and Gillibrand in condemning Plantner. Some of the biggest backers, Senator Warren, who had endorsed him, Martin Henrich had endorsed him, Ro Khanna campaigned with him, called him to exit the race, as did Senator Mark Kelly, who endorsed him, Elise Slotkin, who endorsed him, John Ossoff, who endorsed him, Cory Booker, who endorsed him, Adam Schiff, who endorsed him. They're all saying he needs to get out of the race now. See, this is why somebody once asked me, how much do endorsements mean? Well, they don't mean an awful lot when suddenly your candidate is in trouble, because look how quickly they abandoned him. And let's for a moment, and I'm going to put this out there, and please correct me if I'm wrong, and when I'm back in studio tomorrow, you can help me. What if these are not true allegations? Let's just float that for a minute. What if they're not true allegations? This PAC can't come back to him. You can't. The schism that has occurred because of these allegations and all these people immediately walking away from it can't be, okay, we're sorry, we're back now. It doesn't work that way. Let's go ahead and listen to Donnie Dorch. He was on, of course, MS Now. He was talking about where the Democratic Party is. Remember, 2 months ago, Democratic Party was going to win everything. They were going to win back the Senate. They were going to win back the House. How confident do you feel about that now? They're just all over the place. They're not focused on the bigger message. Let's go ahead and listen to Donnie Dorch, C3, please.
3: Well, Democrats are going off the rails. They're not even focused. What matters to people is affordability. And the Democrats right now are focused on two things. They're focused on anti-Semitism and socialism. And the Republicans are going to tar them with this. This is the problem. Even though they are a small sector of the party, this is right now, every Republican strategist is salivating on what these people have said in the past. And they're going to wallpaper it with it. And the Democrats are going down a bad path. They're electing these Democratic socialists. It's a disaster, no matter what you think of it.
0: Right. And remember what we said 2 months ago on this show, that if affordability is the issue that people want to talk about, and I know that there's a large percentage who use the term affordability, they'll divide it like their affordability is healthcare, their affordability is housing, their affordability is jobs. So I said then that candidates from both parties need to understand what is meant by affordability and have to have their message and their policies sharp. Have they done that? Here we are 2 months later. Do you feel that any of these candidates in either party are really addressing affordability if that was going to be the number one issue? Right now, what is it devolved down to? In the Democratic Party, they're in chaos right now because there are people that they didn't think were going to win their primaries, winning their primaries, who are basically running away from the Democratic Foundation. And they're not talking about affordability either. Republicans first are trying to distance themselves certainly from what people perceive to be an unpopular president, and they're at least a little bit talking about affordability. Let's go ahead and listen to Caroline Leavitt. Of course, she's coming back from maternity leave. New Hampshire's own Caroline Leavitt. Let's go ahead and listen to C4, please.
4: Candidates running for the modern day Democrat Party. This is not your granddaddy's Democrat Party. This is not the Democrat Party of JFK. This is a full blown communist revolution that is taking over Capitol Hill right here in Washington, D.C., just a few steps away from where we are sitting right now. The inmates are running the asylum. These are crazy people who are advocating against what I call the three P's: prison, police, and private property. They don't want any of those things, and those are the ideals that founded this great country 250 years ago. But as President Trump says, communism is easy to sell. You just promise people free stuff until a few years you're living in squalor with no free home, no free food. You're just sitting there with a whole bunch of communists looking around and saying, what the heck happened to our failed state?
0: Well, and it's also not, to be fair, to Caroline Levin's point before we take a break, this is also not your grandfather's Republican Party either. So once again, parties evolved through the course of time, where they think and how they feel adjust to really where the voters are. So that I think that's an important detail as well. Let's go ahead and take a break. Don't forget, we'll be joined by Nathan Schrader, Professor Nathan Schrader from New England College. He'll be talking about some of the things related to Plattner and where we think it goes next. We're broadcasting right here from New England, from the New Hampshire Veterans Home. Take a break. We're right back right here on WFEA.
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0: Welcome back once again. We're up here at New Hampshire Veterans Home, of course, in Tilton. A wonderful 250th anniversary celebration of course, the United States of America for the residents. A wonderful little event planned up here, and we're going to be talking to some of the members during the 7 o'clock and 8 o'clock hour, of course, and during, certainly, we've got your six. Today is July 7th. It's week 28 of the calendar year, and we went past the halfway mark. 188 days down. Can you believe that? 188 days down, and we're moving closer to certainly Christmas. That's what we'll say. They're actually, leave it to Hallmark to actually show movies in July called Christmas in July. So if you're missing your Hallmark Christmas movies, they're going to be showing them all through the month of July, just so you have that available to you as well. Ringo Starr was born on this day. That's the big birthday. In 1668, Isaac Newton gained his master's degrees in Trinity College, of course, and went on to discover gravity. I think we all knew gravity existed, just didn't have a name for it. 1928, the world celebrated the introduction of the sliced bread for the first time. 1928. Sliced bread's not even 100 years old? Oh, my goodness. 2003, NASA's Opportunity Mars rover launched from Florida, Cape Canaveral. And then in 2022, UK Prime Minister Boris Johnson resigned after numerous Conservative Party members voiced their lack of confidence for him as well. So there's your big history moments of the day. Global Forgiveness Day. So once again, if there's somebody in your life to forgive, look for that. Tell the Truth Day. So honesty. I think that a lot of politicians should pay a lot of close attention to that. Nutella was invented during World War II when an Italian pastry maker mixed hazelnut into chocolate to extend his chocolate rations. That's pretty smart. There we go. That's your fact of the day. Where did Nutella come from? Just it started to extend the rations during World War II as well. You know, if I were to ask you today what you thought the top trends were, the top search trends nationally and, of course, not only nationally but in New Hampshire, what would you think? Based on the stories that we've talked about, based on everything that you're seeing, what would you think the top trends and the searches would be here in New Hampshire and, of course, in the nation? So here are your top trends. You ready for this? The number one search trend in the United States over the last 24 hours has been Mitch McConnell. Number one. Now, why is that? You're probably asking, Jeff. That's the number two search in New Hampshire, by the way. The number one reason why Mitch McConnell was searched is because he has been in the hospital for 3 weeks and no one knows why. This is a U.S. senator who's been in the hospital for 3 weeks. He has not resigned from his seat. He has not walked away from that. He is not running for re-election, but for 3 weeks he has not been present in the Senate. And that's the number one search. The number two search is Graham Plattner. So he is the number two search in America and in number one search, actually, in New Hampshire. And then, of course, the last one was U.S. and Belgium. Of course, that's the World Cup soccer team. So once again, when we look at those searches, people are looking at these top stories. When you want to see how we try to relate things to what you're doing in your every day, once again, Graham Plattner is the number two search here in New Hampshire in the last 24 hours. So it's an important story for us in that regard. But what I found interesting, as I said, is Mitch McConnell. And a lot of people are not talking about this story. This is a story in Political. It's a story in The Hill. It's a story in the News Nation. It's also a story at CNN and Fox. You know that once again, Mitch McConnell has been absent for 3 weeks. He's been in the hospital and no one knows why. And I think that's one of those things that when we look at, you know, what actions can be taken when a representative, especially at a federal level, is unavailable, is absent, isn't able to do their job. There isn't really any remedy within the House, or there certainly is always a reluctance to go forward with that as well. So I think that's the other factor. Hey, before we get ready to take a break, let's go ahead and close out our audio related to what's really going on within the Democratic Party. And let's just listen to the last part of Caroline Levitt. She was talking about certainly some of the things about common sense, and that would be C5.
4: It's 100% right about that, because if you look at these candidates, they are becoming mainstream in the modern day Democrat Party. You mentioned Chuck Schumer is worried about his leadership position. He should be, because if he was in a primary in New York State against Alexandria Ocasio-Cortez, who is a socialist and probably commie curious, as you pointed out, he would get wiped out. And he's the leader of the Democrat Party. Hakeem Jeffries is afraid of these candidates running because they are going to take over the Democrat Party. So the way that we stop this communist revolution in its tracks tax is for great Americans across the country who love America, who are celebrating her in 250 years of our great nation this week, to vote against this communist revolution, vote against the Democrats. There's only one choice. It's President Trump, it's the Republican Party, and it's common sense. That's what this is about, communism versus common sense.
0: Well, I think that once again, you need, when you go back going into these midterm elections, we started having this conversation early. Of course, we're always going to be talking about them. We have our primaries here in the state don't happen until September. We're the last state in the nation that has its primary, and of course, in September. And that when you look at it, all of the seats are contested for Democrats and Republicans. And we look at really the rise of Democratic Socialists inside of the Democratic Party. They're running here in New Hampshire. And they're emboldened. And, you know, both parties go through this personality change every once in a while. There's a shifting, and whether that shift stays isn't always true. But as I said just a few months ago, what were we going to be campaigning on? What were candidates going to be talking about? What was this race going to be about? It was going to be about affordability. It was going to be concerns about the Trump administration and how they're handling things such as the conflict with Iran. And that's not what we're talking about. And I said early on, I said both parties had the capacity to shoot themselves in the foot if they lose sight of exactly what they should be talking about. And right now, can anyone confidently say that the midterms are going to go to either one of the parties with an overwhelming vote? No. No. This is, once again, as we've said over and over again, it doesn't take much to change the trajectory of any election. And that's where both the Democrats and Republicans find themselves. This is really an open race here in New Hampshire. It very, very certainly is. Hey, we're going to take a break, give you some news, traffic, and weather. Professor Nathan Schrader will join us. We'll get his advice all next from the New Hampshire Veterans Home.

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1: From ABC News, I'm Sherry Preston. President Trump landing this hour in Ankara, Turkey, where he will meet with NATO leaders. ABC's Karen Travers has just landed with him.
2: There have been two big things over the last several months that have really tested the relationship with the United States and the NATO alliance. First, the war with Iran. The president was really putting pressure on countries in NATO to get involved in the war effort. And they made it very clear this was not their war to fight. And then when the president had threatened to take Greenland, they rallied around Greenland's sovereignty. And this was an issue of, you know, standing by Denmark as a NATO country.
1: Explosions rocking Damascus, Syria today as French President Emmanuel Macron met with his Syrian counterpart. 18 people were wounded. The man the Democrats had hoped would lead them to victory in the main Senate race is facing sexual assault charges from a former girlfriend.
3: Graham Platner had survived a number of other controversies. He has a tattoo of an image that appears to be a Nazi symbol on his chest that he later had covered up. There was another ex-girlfriend of Graham Platner's who accused him of abusive behavior, which he denied. And through most of it, Democrats have largely stuck by him because this is a critical race for them if they want to take back power in the Senate. But when these allegations broke and Platner denies them, they changed the race substantially.
1: ABC's Jay O'Brien. A driving rainstorm in New Jersey causing the roof of a BJ's Wholesale to collapse under the weight of the water and leaving flooding in numerous places.
4: I opened my door. I'm flooded. I don't even know what I'm going to do right now. Like, this is crazy.
1: That was in Camden County. U.S. men's national team losing to Belgium 4-1 in the World Cup last night. The match amplified by the red card suspension and then unsuspension of striker Florian Balogun. President Trump denying he told the head of FIFA to reverse the red card. You're listening to ABC News.
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10: New details have come to light out of Sunday's shooting in Hampton. A landowner in Andover is defending his decision to block off part of the Northern Rail Trail. And Belmont police are investigating a hoax phone call regarding hostages and bombs. Good morning, I'm Tom Novak. The Attorney General's Office has released new details about the man who's suspected of shooting two people early Sunday morning in Hampton before taking his own life out of a standoff with police. According to investigators, Tyshawn Cooper was an active-duty member of the U.S. Navy living in New Hampshire who was assigned to the USS Hampton, which is currently undergoing maintenance at the Portsmouth Naval Shipyard. As for Cooper's exact motives for allegedly shooting the unidentified man and woman, then taking his own life after being confronted by police, remains under investigation. A property owner in Andover, caught up in a legal battle over blocking off a section of the Northern Rail Trail, is defending his decision to place concrete barriers blocking access to the path, while the state sues to have them removed. Speaking with News 9, Leonard Cowan claims the state is preventing him from operating his business, as he says the real issue isn't the trail, but access to his property. Meanwhile, state officials said the dispute began after the Department of Transportation learned Karen was driving vehicles over a rail bridge they said wasn't designed for vehicle traffic and accused Karen of trespassing on state property, creating a public nuisance, and damaging the trail. Belmont police are investigating after receiving a call Sunday from someone calling themselves the Reaper, who told police they had taken two hostages and killed one of them, and then demanded a ransom for the other. Police from multiple departments ended up responding to the area near the Mosquito Bridge, but found nothing. And while a hoax, police say an investigation into this matter is ongoing. In sports, the Red Sox open a three-game series tonight in Chicago against the White Sox. First pitch crosses home plate at 7:40. Soccer action saw Team USA fall 4-1 to Belgium. I'm Tom Novak for WFEA News.
0: Now, a look at the roads from the WFEA Traffic Hub.
11: Slick roads this morning in Manchester and Bedford on 293 up into Concord. Volume is picking up by Valley Street in Manchester and on State Route 114 back into Goffstown. So far, light volume on the Everett north and southbound by the tolls. And at the state line, there's been a crash heading into Salem on 93 north by exit 42 in Andover, slowing you down. Once you're in Massachusetts, heavy delays on 93 south in Wilmington and Route 3 in Chelmsford. And over on 95 north, there's been an accident slowing you down in Woburn by exit 53. Here's your forecast. Rain out there today, high 69 degrees. Cloudy this evening, overnight temperatures in the upper 50s. And partly sunny skies tomorrow, high 84. I'm Emily Spencer on AM 1370 and 99.9 WFEA.
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12: I went in for one reason, very strongly, that Iran cannot have a nuclear weapon.
13: Well, Democrats have gone off the rails. They're not even focused. What matters to people is affordability.
14: Regardless of the inaccuracy of the reporting, but mindful of the political reality it will reflect.
15: Well, you know, it's interesting he uses the word inaccuracy. I'm not sure how to take that, but, you know, that's a bigger thing. Of course, we'll bring in the experts to help us understand that. Of course, New England College, a fine institution. I know many of you who have people in your life who are looking for education, don't forget to check out New England College. It's just far enough away from the urban areas of New Hampshire, and yes, we do have urban areas, that you can kind of enjoy the great outdoors, but also you're not that far away from Concord. So it's a really neat thing. Of course, Professor Nathan Schrader joins us. Professor, how are you doing?
16: I'm doing well, and I love the way you frame that. That first of all, yes, we would love to have the kids and the grandkids and the relatives and the listeners come check us out at New England College. You're right. We're, like my students, they like being kind of away from all the commotion mm-hmm. and in a small town. But when they want to go to the bookstore or go to a restaurant out of town, they Concord and Manchester aren't far away that they can still go to those places. And that's where I think our location is so good.
15: And plus, you guys are a Purple Heart community, so we like that. Mm-hmm. We like your devotion to veterans. That's how New England College got founded. So it makes it a great institution as well. You know, I can't help but ask you, when we look at what's happening in Maine, you know, you've got outlets like Political. You see the whole list of Democratic leadership walking away from Graham Plattner's campaign. He makes his announcement that we just heard a little bit of late yesterday afternoon. Your thoughts on this?
16: I've got a few thoughts on this. Let me start by putting on my I'm gonna put on my campaign professional hat first. Okay,
15: cool.
16: And this is from years of working in a different capacities and political campaigns at different levels: state races, local races, federal races. Right. I feel like one of the key lessons and the takeaways here is that we saw with the Plattner situation a breakdown in what I always suspected was a no-brainer vetting process, right?
15: Mm-hmm.
16: That in a, and I'm going to use this terminology, and I hope this is not meant to offend people running for down ballot races, but I'm going to use the word consequential contested races, right? Battleground U.S. Senate races, purple or swing or open seat House races, key governor's races. Those kinds of races are going to garner national attention especially, and that are going to put like a party's potential majority party status on the line. That campaign, a truly professionalized campaign, take the vetting and opposition research process very seriously. When I was, just getting into political campaign, not moving from kind of being just learning as a volunteer to moving into being a campaign staff person 20 some years ago in Pennsylvania, one of the things that I was taught from folks at different levels of the campaign is one of the things that every campaign, a truly professionalized campaign, does, they don't just produce opposition research on their opponent, right? They authorize opposition research being conducted on themselves, so they know right. what's coming down the road and what is likely to come out that could both aid their campaign or potentially cripple their campaign, because they know that their opposition is going to find that information. And it's all coming out at some point. And at a campaign that's truly professionalized and truly serious about the process, they're going to be ready for this. And it's maybe Graham Plattner's campaign knew that this was out there, or Plattner himself maybe did, and who knows, maybe he was just not honest with himself or his team and just thought that he had the hubris to think he could survive this and ride it out, right? But I just see a failure in the vetting process, and it's not just on Plattner himself for thinking that he could get around this, but the DCCC, the Democratic Senatorial Campaign Committee in Washington, they've known for months, months before the primary, that Graham Plattner had a nearly insurmountable lead over Janet Mills and the other lesser-known candidates in that race. Why were they not on top of this? Like, why were they not authorizing the full-scale kind of research into him so they knew if he's going to be the nominee, look, we're going to have this problem, and we have to be, well, many problems, and there are going to be more problems out there that we haven't learned about yet. Why? I look at this as a full breakdown of
3: right.
16: the vetting process from within the campaign and from the outside of the campaign. Less so on the part of the main Democratic Party, because their job is necessary to facilitate the primary, right? But the Democratic Senatorial Campaign Committee in Washington, they're the ones that have the staff and the money to be able to, you know, get that, have the research file ready. And I feel like they were also completely caught off guard and not doing what they needed to do. So that's
3: why you say that too.
16: That's me with the campaign guy hat on. That's where the break at it. We should never have let this get to this point without the knowledge of all of this baggage being. We knew about some of it. We clearly didn't know the extent of it, and there's probably. I don't want to say that. There's a potential for more of it.
15: Well, it's funny you say that too, and you know, I do the same thing. I put my campaign hat on, and I forgot who it could have been. Political or The Hill reported about 2 weeks ago that the investigation entity that usually does an investigation, a background check for Democratic candidates, they came out and said that they were only given a week to look into this candidate, and they said we usually take a couple months to do a full vetting. So even early on,
16: a couple months.
15: Yeah, and so, you know, even early on, you can tell that even entities like that were like, okay, there's something going to be breaking pretty soon, guys, and we want to make sure we distance ourselves, that we didn't have enough time to fully find this stuff out.
16: Yeah, and the thing that it caught my attention on Independence Day, and I just glanced at my Twitter feed briefly, and I noticed this one something out of one of the main publications, like Plattner absent from like several parades, and you know, and
3: yes.
16: that seems weird. Like if you're this guy running the grassroots campaign, you're going to be at the parade, walking in the parade, right? And I thought,
3: correct,
16: stuff happens. Maybe he had the flu. Maybe there was a illness in the family. He just don't want to speculate too much. But then when he went dark, kind of the campaign kind of went dark on Sunday, and then early Monday morning, the Democrats in Washington like pulled the plug on advertising. You're like, okay, there's something's going to happen here. And I thought we maybe had another couple of days of waiting on this, and then by about whatever that was, 4 o'clock yesterday or so, everything, you know, this horrible story comes out. But let me real quick put my political science professor, who also happens to teach campaigns and elections and political communication. If I'm looking at this as a citizen or as a voter, I would be very discouraged in that. So let's say as a mayor who believed in this guy, right? Because he built a following as an outsider and someone who people seem to put their trust in, that the system's broken, I'm going to stand up and challenge it. And they were willing to give him, on the questionable story, on the tattoo, they were going to give him another chance. then on those allegations in the New York Times, they were going to give him another chance, right? And then it's like, and then he probably, I think his supporters are kind of given this sense that, okay, the worst is over. He's shooting straight with us now. We're gonna stick with him. And
10: yeah.
16: Then this happens. I think there's this demoralizing thing. If you are, especially like he had a lot of young people that maybe were discouraged with everything in politics, and they believed in this guy, and then they see how this unfolds and that he was being dishonest with them. That concerns me from the standpoint of I don't want to drive younger people away from being involved in politics or believing that we can make a difference in politics. And I worry that could ultimately happen to some of those young people who maybe didn't get involved before and they did now, and now they're going to be so jaded again that they might sit out in the future.
15: You know, before we take a break, I have to ask you a question about that, because, you know, I'm not getting a sense from the early polling that his base is actually walking away from him. I know that the leadership is walking away from him, and for most people who are new to the Democratic Party, that's a sign of we're with the right candidate. If the Democratic leadership is leaving him, then we picked the right candidate. Because, you know, there is this massive outside movement within both parties right now, particularly in the Democratic Party. Do you think that that most of his base will just double down and say, look, this is just another attack on him, and I'm with him to the end?
16: Well, I think some will, and this is this is the part that I'm very much looking forward to seeing how this plays out. But we saw in the last 12 hours or so, party leadership from the main state party to some of the party-aligned organizations, other elected officials, they publicly renounced their endorsements of him.
15: Yeah.
16: Is that going to bleed into the rank and file? And I think it may, but it's going to take a little, it's going to take a few more days, I think, to see that. But if he comes out right away and stands down and makes a case for why those people that were for him should stay in the fight, even though he's not going to be the face of that fight or part of that fight, I think the way I think the way in which he chooses to make that exit is going to be a critical component of what happens to that base of activists that you and I were talking about that are fueling that campaign.
15: Yeah, I think right now, particularly that base and particularly how he built up that grassroots movement, if he exits in the wrong way, they will just sit this election out.
16: I think that's
15: the bigger, certainly beyond this controversy as well. You know, what's funny is Josh, our engineer, mentioned something. We were talking off air about how campaigns have changed. You know, 20 years ago, it was, the governor from Vermont yelling, Yahoo, after he came in third place.
16: Yeah,
15: that was a controversy. Look at where we are now.
16: Josh is exactly right. Like, that was enough to end a presidential campaign.
15: How we long for that. Howard Dean is probably looking at this going, you got to be kidding me. Anyway, let's take a real quick break. We're going to come back.
16: Yeah,
15: absolutely. Once again, I thought then that was just a ridiculous thing to say, that this was going to cost him the campaign, but the media just couldn't let go. Let's take a break. What we knew is we're going to come back. Of course, New England College, Nathan Schrader. We'll talk about how his camp cat handled the fireworks and some other political news. We'll do that next right here on WFEA.
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1: 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We're talking to New England College professor Nathan Schrader. Of course, we talked a little bit about, you know, certainly what's going on in the Platinum. There's going to be more, and I think that once again, this is something that when you do talk about campaigns with your students and you start getting into how to run a campaign and not run a campaign, I suspect this might be a case study.
2: Well, it will inevitably be a case study because we're going to be able to look at this race. On one hand, we're going to be able to look at a near flawless execution in terms
1: yes.
2: of taking a candidate who has no real public profile and no organization behind him and building one in very short order. And that's going to be sort of this is going to be studied and applied in the future in other races
1: oh, yeah.
2: in both parties. But
1: agreed.
2: Then we're going to be able to look at the things you and I just talked about. The breakdown in communications and internal research and vetting and communicating clearly about, you know, what are the campaign's legitimate challenges that they face
1: mm-hmm.
2: and how honest is the candidate being with the public, with his own team. Now, but I do want to, one last thing on Platinum, if you don't mind, and on Maine.
1: Sure.
2: I saw a lot of my Republican friends on social media, on Facebook especially yesterday, seem to be celebrating that this is all going to lead to Susan Collins being more likely to be reelected. And I'm not so sure of that. Depending on what happens, if Platinum exits the race, the Democrats will have 2 weeks or a week and a half to fill that nomination or fill that spot.
1: Right.
2: It may backfire on the Collins campaign because they
1: mm-hmm.
2: may end up with perhaps a young, energetic candidate who has less baggage and thus draws the public's focus back to Susan Collins. So the Collins
1: correct.
2: Campaign was counting on being able to counter the attacks on Susan Collins by saying, yes, but look at your other option. Susan Collins was going to get to do the old Joe Biden, compare me to the alternative and not to the almighty. No, Joe Biden
1: right.
2: said Susan Collins is going to do that all summer and all fall against a flawed Platinum. If he
1: yep.
2: steps down, the Democrats could end up with someone who's not lacks that baggage, maybe lacks the name ID, but they can build that up pretty quickly.
1: Oh,
2: but
1: yeah.
2: can refocus the race about Susan Collins. And so my Republican friends who seem to be very, very enthusiastic about keeping the main feed in their column last night on my Facebook feed, I would just caution them, don't celebrate just yet. Don't uncork that champagne because that I think this could go the other way for Susan Collins.
1: Oh, yeah, a young female candidate from the Democratic side, and there is a bench in Maine. I don't think people realize how deep that bench really is,
2: is
1: in that regard.
2: And there's one guy in particular I've been watching there for a couple of years now named Jordan Wood.
1: Mm-hmm.
2: And he originally ran in, I think, the second CD primary, but dropped out. He's very much involved in, like, these are things that resonate right now with the Democratic base, that he was the former vice chairman of that group, End Citizens United, about money out of politics.
1: Yep.
2: He's somebody, I was thinking last night, who is, again, a younger guy, has former congressional aide, has never been an elected official, but has some experience as a legislative aide. I could just see someone like him maybe not having that universal name ID, but could build it up kind of quickly. And doesn't seem, at least we know or don't know of, that I've never heard of, the personal or political baggage that Platinum's built up.
1: Yeah, it'll be interesting once again. Hey, let's kind of focus on the New Hampshire race real quick before we let you go. Once again, we're talking to New England College professor Nathan Schrader. We got a poll last week from another university, let me put it that way, looking at these races in here. And, you know, still pretty tight for everybody. And, you know, once again, Moore Sullivan seems to be the one who's, if I was going to take one candidate out of all the races, that seems to be not only surging in support and monetary support as well, but also is getting positive results from when she's out and about in the Democratic primary.
2: Yeah, and Jeff, I'm glad you brought this up, because I was going to remind you, in case you forgot, like 6 months ago when I was in the studio with you and we were talking about like the last poll here, you had said that you thought Mara Sullivan might be the one who can kind of break out, because she's got, you know, she is strong as a campaigner, can raise the money. I remember you said this, and I'm like, and when I first saw that poll come out last week, like, you know, Mara Sullivan is the one that moved up, Stephanie Shaheen moved down, everyone else kind of frozen, right? And
1: yeah.
2: I noticed the Sullivan campaign, from what I've seen, the mailings that are out there,

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3: Because at St. Anselm poll, 47% of Democratic voters in CD1 and 61% of Republican voters in CD1 are still unsure at this point. And okay. On one hand, that seems very high because these candidates have been out there pushing for almost a year now in some cases. But on the other hand, maybe it's not so high because the folks like us, the folks that listen to this show that are highly informed, we've been listening, but I think your regular voter out there is just starting to pay attention right around now, right? And these candidates are just being introduced for the first time to a large share of the electorate because the electorate has just not had time to focus yet. And you see that with the Republican side, where you have the leading candidate is, you know, it just 16 points. And so there's so much room for movement there. And I would say this, I think that on the Democratic side, that Stephanie Shaheen, who I think is universal, has to have 100% name recognition, at least by last name in the district, and is sitting at 22%. Right. I think that's a reason for her to be concerned. I think she's still the front runner, but if I were her campaign, I would be getting a little nervous that they're sitting at less than a quarter of the vote right now, and she's been in the race for about 12 months with a famous last name, and she's everywhere. I follow all these folks on Twitter and so to see where they are and what they're doing. There must be five of her. It seems like she's cloned herself, and she's all over the place. So it's like, this is not a campaign that's just sitting back. I expected her to have considerably more than 22% at this point.
4: Yeah, and I think, you know, once again, that, you know, we'll break this down a little bit more. We're actually up against the heartbreak, but you bring up a really good point, too. And I think this is about the time when new Granite Staters start paying a lot more attention because our primary is late and we start focusing on that as well. Hey, you know, always great stuff, Professor. Next time, I'll make sure I'll reach out to you early to let you know if we're on the road. Yeah, I'd love to have you come up to the New Hampshire Veterans Home and visit this wonderful place. There's a natural alliance between you and New England College as well.
3: Yes, I would love to be there.
4: Excellent. Thanks for your time. We'll chat with you again.
3: All right. Have a great day. Thank you.
4: You as well. Once again, what we'll do is go ahead and take a break. We'll come back. We'll talk a little bit more about some of the things that are going on here in New Hampshire Veterans Home. We'll do that next right here on WFEA's The Morning Update.
5: Good morning. I'm Tom Novak. Here's what's happening. The Attorney General's office says Sunday's fatal shooting in Peterborough involved an off-duty police officer. Governor Kelly Ayotte has vetoed a bill that would have allowed those convicted of a crime more time to seek a new trial, and lawyers for Elliott Hospital won a lawsuit brought by a former police officer tossed out. WFEA News Time, 7:32, taking a look at sports. Red Sox are on the road, kicking off a three-game series tonight in Chicago against the White Sox. First pitch crosses home plate at 7:40. FIFA World Cup soccer action has Team USA falling to Belgium in a final of 4-1. More on these stories coming up at the top of the hour, right here on 99.9 and AM 1370. I'm Tom Novak for WFEA News.
6: I'm Cole Murray with Your Money Now. Google said it has backed Germany-based Proxima Fusion, which is looking to build Europe's first commercial fusion power plant in a $468 million funding round. The company aims to have a fusion demonstrator running in the early 2030s. Microsoft said it is laying off 4,800 employees immediately after carrying out a voluntary retirement program. The company's Xbox video game unit is cutting one-fifth of its staff, and four studios will go independent. Microsoft stock is down 19% this year, trailing its mega-cap peers. Alibaba said it will ban employees from using Anthropic's artificial intelligence tools starting on Friday. The Chinese company put Anthropic's Claude code on a high-risk software list. Anthropic's terms of service do not allow Chinese companies and other adversarial nations to use its models. Futures are mixed as global chip stocks sell off. Dow futures up by more than 100 points. NASDAQ futures down by more than 200 points. That's your money now.
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14: Now, a look at the roads from the WFEA Traffic Hub.
15: There's construction slowing you down over in Bedford on 101 by Nashua and County Road, and volume is picking up by Valley Street and Queen City Ave in Manchester and on State Route 114 back to Goffstown. Light volume on the Everett North and southbound by the tolls, and at the state line 495 South is moving along well from Haverhill into Tewksbury. It's about a 95-minute commute into Boston. There's been a crash on 95 North, slowing you down in Woburn by exit 53. The left lane is blocked. And another accident going on in Chelmsford heading south just before Route 3. Here's your forecast. Rain expected out there today. Temperatures reaching a high of 69 degrees. Cloudy this evening. Overnight temperatures in the upper 50s. And partly sunny skies tomorrow, high 84. I'm Emily Spencer on AM 1370 and 99.9 WFEA.
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0: 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Lots of different things. We were just before I get to some of the news that broke. Senator Shaheen was just on Fox News. We'll talk a little bit about what she kind of highlighted during that interview. But we're watching as people are setting up here at the New Hampshire Veterans Home for this wonderful festival celebrating the 250th anniversary of our nation for the residents as well. So it's a really pretty busy. But it's funny because, Josh, I was just noting that there is inside of here, there's a store where you can get, you know, the residents can get things and apparel and stuff like that. And one of the things that the New Hampshire Veterans Home is for, and of course, there she is. Heather's right over there. You can come over and chat with us. Come on over. Sure you can. Don't worry about it. One of the things that they do for every new resident is they give them the red shirt. Remember, everyone deployed. And of course, Heather helps make those custom shirts as well, because she made one for me. I'm sorry, I'm not wearing it today.
1: I did. That's okay.
0: Hey, how's it going?
1: Great. How are you?
0: Introduce yourself real quick.
1: My name is Heather Sperano. I work in the Department of Volunteer Services. We are quite busy with our volunteers here at the Veterans Home. Super lucky. Amazing, wonderful people. We actually have approximately 178 volunteers.
0: Incredible.
1: 78 are active. So that means they are coming in and out of our beautiful campus on a monthly basis, weekly basis, daily basis. It's pretty amazing.
0: So you're the cat herder.
1: Yeah.
0: And a lot of them are going to be here today, you know. And, and so you've basically taken your store from inside and brought it outside.
1: You got
0: it. And so people can buy this wonderful merchandise.
1: Yep.
0: I love your red shirt, by the way. Like, you know, when you look at the red shirt, one of the persons I was wearing it a couple weeks ago said to me, is like, the red is very obvious.
1: Mm.
0: You know, sometimes you see the shirt that says red and it's really small. Yours is just right out there.
1: Yep.
0: You know, how important is it that when the residents get here, this is one of the first things they get? What do they usually think when that's one of the first gifts you give them?
1: Sure. They're thrilled,
0: you
1: know, because they want to make friends and, you know, find their way and move in and settle and get used to this new environment and life for themselves. And so they're over the moon excited that now they're part of us. You know, they can be join in and be one of the crowd and also have a red shirt on Friday. And we do our darndest.
0: Yeah.
1: You know, if somebody's moving in on a Tuesday, I'm hustling to make sure, because I don't want them to be here on their first Friday and not have a red shirt.
0: I love the social media, because you guys post the pictures up every week, and it just reminds us, because, you know, we do Red Friday as well at the radio station. And so we like to remind people out there, you know, remember everyone deployed. And of course, if you've served in the military, it's a very special place to stay connected with your brothers and sisters.
1: Absolutely.
0: You have a great voice too, by the way.
1: Thank
0: Not
1: you.
0: Just a talking voice, but you have a wonderful singing voice.
1: Well,
0: I think you're singing today, aren't you?
1: I surely am.
0: What are you singing today?
1: I am singing the national anthem.
0: All right, so we're going to try to make sure we listen to that as well. I won't take too much more of your time, but, you know, when you think about the volunteers here, one of the things that's always impressed me, Heather, and not just with you, but everybody I meet here, this is why we have so much fun when we come up here. You guys love what you do. I don't think I've met a more special group of people than you and the people who are up here. And when I meet the residents, the first thing they all tell me is how much you people make them feel at home. That doesn't seem like a strain for you guys.
1: No. You know, it's interesting, because we do have, as employees, another layer here.
0: Sure.
1: And that is because we want to be helping veterans. But I'm very proud to work here. And anytime anyone asks me, I'm blurting out before they can finish the question. I work at the Veterans Home, I'm telling them, and it's so great. It's amazing. But it is. It's an incredible environment. And I'm honored not only to have a job here, but to work every day with my colleagues who give 110% in all of their various disciplines, whether it be nursing or management or what have you. Everyone's just here 100% for the safety and well-being and happiness of our residents and veterans.
0: It's so much fun.
1: Cool.
0: And then one last thing before we let you go, too. The last time I was up here, you managed to put together the singing group. Now, is that something
1: yes.
0: you do normally? Because they were all really they were really quite good. I mean, it was fun to watch them sing, and I know that many of the people who were in attendance enjoy that as well. But is that something, you know, that kind of activity, something you routinely do, keep them engaged in music and other activities as well?
1: So our recreation department here is incredible. They are constantly keeping our residents moving on trips, programs.
0: Oh, the calendar's insane.
1: Yeah, I know. It's amazing. But for me, because I sing the national anthem and we have such beautiful ceremonies here and I would often sing, I thought, geez, wouldn't it be kind of cool if we had our own little music group who could perform at various ceremonies? And so I kind of raised my hand and said, I'll give it a whirl, having zero experience other than I've sung in choirs before. And we, the company Beat is our name. We have a logo. We have been in existence for 4 years now.
0: Nice.
1: It started out pretty slow. Well, it was always very popular, but it was primarily singers.
0: Sure.
1: And my dream was to have musicians as well. And so we've now grown to 38 members. We have several residents who actually play instruments. We have three harmonica players, a guitar player, a bongo player, a drummer. It's great. And it's a nice thing to have in existence. The residents are very proud to be members of the company Beat.
0: Yeah.
1: You know, we take our gigs very seriously. I don't know if you know, but we performed for the governor.
0: Oh, yes.
1: Yes. We went to the State House, which was pretty cool. New Hampshire Chronicle was very kind and featured us on a segment, which was neat. But the residents love it, and it brings them a lot of joy, and it's really fun. It's a magical thing that I'm just so proud and happy. It was like a silly kind of idea.
0: Sure.
1: And it's now grown into something that, you know, is here to stay and makes a very big impact, especially residents who are now moving in who maybe have, you know, musical backgrounds and whatnot. Now we've got a place to say, like, hey, join
0: you
1: the
0: have
1: band.
0: A home.
1: Yeah, exactly.
0: Well, you know, once again, music's great for the soul and the mind, right? And
1: amen.
0: So it helps two ways, and I think that's the refreshing part. Well, Heather, we've taken too much of your time. I know you want to set up your store, and I thought it was brilliant when I saw the mirror. Okay, I want to tell you, folks, she takes the store and she moves it from inside to outside,
1: right.
0: And then she brings a mirror out here so you can see what it'll look like on you. And, of course, we'll be over here going, it looks great on
1: there you.
0: There you go.
1: I like it.
0: Excellent.
1: And by the way, we've got some really cool new merchandise just for today.
0: Oh, we're going to wander over.
1: We've got 250 Celebration of America hats of all different kinds and designs and everything. And, of course, a full suite of Red Shirt Friday.
0: Nice. I love that attire.
1: Awesome.
0: Great stuff, Heather.
1: Thank
0: you for joining
1: us. Very much. Appreciate it.
0: Appreciate it as well. Once again, this is the fun team that you have up here as well. And as I said, you know, as each of us are, you know, as Josh mentioned earlier, you know, when you go through that life cycle, of, you know, certainly we have the campus right down the road from us, and then you have the New Hampshire Veterans Home right here, and you come in here, and I think that's always the thing that you know, certainly the team here does. It's hard for me to even call them staff. The team here that says, you know, how when we bring these new residents in, can we welcome them immediately and have them readily available, and just things like Red Shirt Friday, and then, of course, the wonderful entertainment. And if you do have that opportunity and you're thinking about either for yourself or someone special in your life, you know, what's the next part of that journey? The New Hampshire Veteran Home is just absolutely phenomenal. Gives you an opportunity to come up here, but also get ahead of the game a little bit. You know, don't be afraid to reach out to them. They'll walk you through the process. They have people that'll walk you through and help you understand how you enroll and how you get ready for that and how soon you should be thinking about that. But also, if you're that family member that are thinking, you know, is this an option? Certainly for that family member who's a veteran here in New Hampshire, certainly reach out to them too, because they're going to give you guidance. And I think that's the important thing. Oftentimes when we look at our life journey, sometimes we don't have a tour guide. Sometimes there isn't somebody there. Here at the New Hampshire Veterans Home, they have team available for you at every junction along the way too. And I think the other thing is, it's I'm cautious about saying that, you know, this isn't a retirement community. This is really a life community. It is certainly members of the different branches that are here, people who have similar thought processes, but also the team that is so wonderfully devoted to making sure that the veteran not only transitions well, but, you know, lives that daily life to their fullest. And I think that's the important part as well. Let's go ahead and get ready to take a break. Coming up after 8 o'clock, we're going to be talking to New Hampshire State Senator Dan Innes. This is a guy who ran for U.S. Senate and has run for New Hampshire Senate. We'll get his sense on the Plattner story since it is number one here in New Hampshire. And we'll talk a little bit about that. We'll do that next. Let's go ahead and take a break right here on WFEA's The Morning Update.
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0: Welcome back. Of course, Jeff Chittister with you. We are broadcasting from the New Hampshire Veterans Home. We're going to pull the Commandant Kim. We're going to get her a little bit closer to her microphone here. We're just going to chat with you real quick. We're going to have you come back and visit us during the 9 o'clock hour, too. This is amazing. Your team is doing a bang-up job. I mean, we like to claim that wherever we go on the road that I'm somehow managing or organized chaos. You guys, this isn't chaos at all. You guys got it down pat.
13: They have organization to the top. This all started with just an idea from a resident saying, Commandant McKay, can you get a Blackhawk to land in our parking lot? And I thought, no. And he said, I believe you can. And I reached out to National Guard and said, could we do that? And they said, sure. And then that bloomed to this, where we've had many, many hours of meetings and plans and mapping our grounds and letting the local municipalities know we're going to be doing this. And all our staff today, I want to thank them. They parked off-site, which is really unusual, and shuttled up. But it's for the veterans, and they're going to have a great time. Blackhawk's landing at 9:30. We have a cannon that will be set off at high noon.
0: The big one over there, right? That thing is, we're going to make sure, Josh and I are going to make sure we're going to run over and get a picture with that. That's phenomenal.
13: We were going to put it on the front lawn, and they educated us that that would not be a good idea. It needs, it has a lot of velocity, they said.
0: So. Oh, that's incredible that you guys get this all together. And of course, once again, it's an extended celebration of the 250th anniversary of, you know, bringing the party to the residents.
13: That's right.
0: Which must be kind of fun for them as well. I like, because I've seen a few of them come out, and they're like, they're just enjoying all this activity.
13: They've been talking with us about where is everything going to be, what time is it going to be, their families are going to be here. We just have made this a family event for not only the community and all the veterans that support us all year long, but also their families, the veterans themselves who live here. They're part of our family, and their family is an extended part of our family.
0: And once again, Kim, introduce yourself, just in case.
13: I'm Kim McKay. I'm the Commandant of the New Hampshire Veterans Home, the 11th Commandant in 136 years.
0: Isn't that amazing? Well, it's interesting, too, is that when you think about, you know, the concept of 1889 and then, you know, the first cornerstone being laid in 1890 and everything like that, you're not that much younger than our nation. Isn't that kind of neat?
13: I know. It's wild.
0: It is, you know, and many of the veterans certainly who first came here were coming out of the Civil War, the Spanish-American War, as they were getting ready for that. So, I mean, you've served really these wonderful institutions. And when you look at really your residents now, you've got residents all the way back from World War II. That's a unique residence that you have that you have to help take care of.
13: We do. Our youngest resident right now is 56, and our oldest resident is this month will be 102.
0: Amazing. 102. That's outstanding.
13: So we still have 5 World War II veterans.
0: Okay. And do that. You recently lost another veteran. I came here yesterday, and the flag was at Hat Staff. I so appreciate, you know, when we talk about certainly how, you know, you guys aren't, I really don't call you guys staff members. I call you family or team members. But, you know, when you look at when you do have a passing, how you make sure that all the residents are involved with that, even as simple as lowering it at Hat Staff. It just is for them. It must be something really kind of nice to know that they're always in the forefront of everything you guys do.
13: They are. I always tell the staff that come. I go to orientation for every new staff person, and I make it clear that we really truly believe in the mission, and that we work in their home. They don't live in our workplace. This is about them. No matter what we're doing, it's for them. And the final salutes are such a part of the fabric of the facility, and you come here and you become part of our family, and we grow to love each other. And so when you pass, we want to make sure we give you that full honor that you deserved and that you earned.
0: Well, you know, real quickly remind our listeners, the final salute is, I think it's so touching when I hear it about, you know, you come in through the front door, you make sure that that tribute is always there.
13: Yes, they come in from in the front door, and they go out the front door. They don't go out in the back. It's not a quieted thing. It's celebrated. We're celebrating the life, and the family is often here. The veteran who has passed is there with a flag over them, and we hold a ceremony. And it's really not about the staff arranging that. That's the residents doing that for their own comrade. And so we ring the toll the bell 6 times, and we tell them what it means. We read a little bit about the resident. We say some prayers. We pass the mic and share memories. And then we play taps while they stand at attention. And there's nothing more moving than seeing a 98-year-old man who can barely stand get to his feet to salute that person that's leaving our facility.
0: Incredible. Special place, special people all the way around. Wonderful. We're going to talk to you during the 9 o'clock hour as well, but thank you for stopping in here.
13: Thank you for being here.
0: And we love it here, right? We wouldn't miss it for a minute. Josh and I are having such a wonderful time and watching the staff do this and also talking to the team as well. Hey, real quick, I do want to remind everybody once again, New Hampshire, U.S. Senator Jeanne Shaheen was on Fox News talking a little bit about the NATO trip. I was mentioning earlier that when you look at her presence, she's been part of the co-chair of the NATO liaison from the Senate for a while. She's well respected over there. Often times when the NATO leaders have an opportunity, they take time out of their day to go ahead and spend time with her or talk to her. So it's interesting to see that she's talking about that as well. She did get asked the question about Grant Plattner up in Maine, what her thought process was on that. But for her, she really she hopes that Graham bows out of the race sooner than later, giving the Democrats time to go ahead and fill that vacancy. They have until July 13th. The mechanism belongs to the Democratic State Party. They just have to let the state organization and the state government who runs the elections know if they've done a transfer out of that candidate. Where that might go is an interesting point. I thought early on in this hour, of course, New England College professor Nathan Schrader had some really good thoughts about that. Do they go out and they get, an up-and-coming person who maybe have been a little bit more vetted than certainly they permitted themselves for Graham Plattner? That is an interesting point as well. I would remind you that we're going to be broadcasting from the New England, from the New Hampshire Veterans Home all throughout the morning, including during We've Got Your Six. You will hear some noise in the background, and that's the joyous part of certainly bringing this celebration to the residents, so be mindful of that as well. Coming up next, we're going to give you some news, traffic, and weather, and then coming out of that, we're going to be talking to New Hampshire State Senator Dan Innes. He's going to join us for a quick segment, talk a little bit about what he is seeing regarding the Plattner potential situation. Why is it so important to us? Well, it is the number one search trend here in New Hampshire, so it is an important race. Let's go ahead and take a break. When we come back, we'll talk a little bit more about that with the senator. Of course, you're listening to WFEA's The Morning Update. Go to the 1370 WFEA and click that Listen Live button. 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
1: News. I'm Sherry Preston. President Trump has landed in Ankara, Turkey, where he will attend this week's NATO summit. The White House hoping to keep the pressure on European countries to pony up more money and to smooth over past differences. ABC's Karen Travers is there.
2: The administration is really framing this as a chance for a rebranding of NATO, in a sense, kind of this NATO 3.0, as they're calling it. They're really trying to focus this summit on the idea that they want European countries to play a bigger role in the defense of the European continent. The U.S. ambassador to NATO, Matt Whitaker, said last week, they remain a proud NATO member, but we have responsibilities elsewhere in the world as the world's only superpower.
1: Iran fired at least two missiles at commercial ships in the Strait of Hormuz overnight. There are reports one was hit, complicating the already shaky ceasefire. The man accused of killing Charlie Kirk in court on Monday and will be again today as a judge was shown videos of the shooting that took Kirk's life.
3: Some videos so disturbing, the judge visibly flinched as he watched the moment Kirk was assassinated. Supporters of the Kirk family in the courtroom, who could only hear the audio, brought to tears.
1: ABC's Kana Whitworth. As of yet, the new world screw worm hasn't affected the price of hamburger, the cost of which is still relatively high compared to past years.
4: Agriculture officials now confirm 32 cases of the parasitic larvae of the screw worm fly infesting livestock in a dozen Texas counties and a dog in New Mexico. And while the price of ground beef is nearly $7 a pound, industry analysts say it has nothing to do with the new world screw worm, and everything to do with lower production and steady consumer demand.
1: ABC's Jim Ryan in Dallas-Fort Worth. Big storms in New Jersey overnight in Camden near Philadelphia, where fast flooding led to several stranded cars. Half a foot of rain was too much for the roof of a BJ's wholesale there. It collapsed. 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
8: The Attorney General's Office says Sunday's fatal shooting in Peterborough involved an off-duty police officer. Governor Kelly Ayotte has vetoed a bill that would have allowed those convicted of a crime more time to seek a new trial. And lawyers for Elliott Hospital want a lawsuit brought by a former police officer tossed out. Good morning, I'm Tom Novak. Investigators say Sunday's fatal shooting in Peterborough involved an off-duty police officer who was stabbed multiple times during the incident. Following an autopsy, authorities have identified the man killed as 24-year-old Jack Hutchins, but have yet to specify an exact cause of death, pending notification of family. As it stands, the Attorney General's office says they're now looking to see if whether or not the person who shot Hutchins was acting in self-defense. As for the officer involved, authorities say he remains hospitalized, but have yet to offer an update on his exact condition. Governor Kelly Ayotte has vetoed a bipartisan effort to give those convicted of a crime more time to seek another trial. Last week, Ayotte dealt a heavy blow to the bill sponsored by Representative Tom Mannion of Pelham that would have allowed those convicted of a crime to introduce new evidence earlier than the current timetable of 3 years after a conviction. In her veto message, Ayotte said, as a murder prosecutor and former attorney general, I understand the need to pursue and deliver justice. We do not need to create a novel approach to allow defendants to seek a new trial. Attorneys for Elliott Hospital, Concord Hospital, and the town of Warner are asking that a lawsuit filed by a former San Francisco police officer seeking help for her post-traumatic stress disorder be dismissed. Over the weekend, lawyers filed a motion asking that Susan Roth's suit be dismissed because they claim she did not provide the required notice of the alleged conduct to the appropriate state authority before filing her suit. In her lawsuit, Roth claimed she was falsely imprisoned, subjected to emotional distress, civilly trafficked, battered, and received treatment that was both negligent and in violation of the Americans with Disabilities Act. In sports, the Red Sox open a three-game series tonight in Chicago against the White Sox. First pitch is at 7:40. And Team USA fell 4-1 to Belgium last night in World Cup soccer. I'm Tom Novak for WFEA News.
0: Now, a look at the roads from the WFEA Traffic Hub.
9: Heavy traffic in Bedford on 101 from Wallace Road heading onto State Route 114 and on the side streets around Manchester by Queen City Ave and South Willow Street. Some slowdowns on the Everett north and southbound by the tolls. And at the state line, you're hitting the brakes in Methuen on 93 South and on 495 South from Haverhill into Tewksbury. Once you're in Massachusetts, there's been an accident in Chelmsford heading south just before Route 3. And that earlier crash has cleared in Woburn, but we're still seeing heavy traffic on 95 North by exit 53 back to 59. Here's your forecast. Rain expected out there today, high 69. Cloudy this evening, overnight temperatures in the upper 50s, and partly sunny skies tomorrow, high 84. I'm Emily Spencer on AM 1370 and 99.9 WFEA.
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11: I went in for one reason, very strongly. That Iran cannot have a nuclear weapon.
12: Well, Democrats have gone off the rails. They're not even focused. What matters to people is affordability.
13: Regardless of the inaccuracy of the reporting, but mindful of the political reality it will inflict.
14: Hi, welcome back. Of course, Jeff Chittister. We're up here at the New Hampshire Veterans Home having a wonderful time. We're going to be joined later on in this hour, of course, by Fish and Game, New Hampshire Fish and Game. They're up here as well. Also, we've got reenactors that are going to be up here. This is just a wonderful celebration, bringing the 250th birthday of the United States to the veterans here at the New Hampshire Veterans Home. And such a pleasure to be up here, of course, looking at all this busy activity across the board. Right now, of course, we're pleased to reintroduce you, as we do every week at this time, a real quick segment with New Hampshire State Senator Daniels. Senator, how are you this morning?
15: I'm very good, Jeff. How are you today?
14: Good. Can you hear us all right?
15: I can hear you. Can you hear me?
14: Yeah. I can hear you. It's wonderful. Have you ever been up here for the New Hampshire Veterans Home?
15: Of course, yeah. And the first thing I want to say is good morning to all the folks up there, and thanks for their service and their great patriotism. Really appreciate the folks there.
14: It's incredible, too, when you look at what all the activity that's going on up here. You know, you're somebody, you've run for state office, but you've also, you know, you explored running for the U.S. Senate. Right now, up in Maine, the number one trending search here in New Hampshire is Graham Plattner. Your thoughts about how that is all playing out and really where the Democrats and Republicans find themselves?
15: It's quite the situation up there, isn't it? And what I find a little bit, I was going to use the word ironic, but I'm not sure it is that under Maine law, the Democrats have until July 13th to get a new candidate. After that, they can't appoint one. So he has to pull out pretty soon if he's going to. And I just find the timing of all this very curious. Mm-hmm. And there's actually a report I heard on television this morning that the New York Times knew about this story and ran a little bit of it, but they were very gentle and knocked all the edges off. Well, here it comes again, and I think it's the same old story based on what was reported this morning. So, you know, how do we end up here? How do we end up with crazy candidates that really aren't suited to run for United States Senate, actually winning the nomination, but then once again, the Democrats saying, yeah, we don't really like that one. Let's try to get someone else. And I don't know if they created this thing or what might be going on, but I think the calculus is that Plattner's not going to beat Susan Collins, so we may need to find someone else. And here's the opportunity to do just that. Question then becomes, who do they pick? They have Janet Mills, who suspended her campaign, so technically she's still in the race. So what do you do with her? And I'll bet they want a younger, more vibrant candidate to go up against Susan Collins, and that's probably what they'll try to find. But Maine is a small state, and you know, they're about the same number of people there as we have here in New Hampshire. And finding a really great candidate who can ramp up a U.S. Senate campaign as quickly as will be necessary, I think is going to be really tough for the Democratic Party up there. Can they do it? Maybe. But Susan Collins, you know, she's kind of like, your grandma a little bit. She's a lovely person. You trust her. You've known her for a long time. You like her. It's going to be real hard to take her down, even with, you know, a Democratic Socialist candidate, whether it's Plattner or somebody else. So this one bears watching. And what's important to note, Jeff, is that the Democrats likely cannot win the United States Senate majority unless they take Maine. And when we flip New Hampshire, right, that's going to change their calculus yet again. I don't see a path for the Democrats to get the U.S. Senate. That's what they really want. They really, really want this seat in Maine, because without it, they just don't get there.
14: Right. I think that's part of the controversy, too. And I love how you brought up the New York Times report, too, because we did mention that earlier, too, that they had access to this information and chose not to report it. And that's the tough part.
15: Yeah, exactly. And that's irresponsible. And, you know, I texted someone after I heard that report, gee, I wonder why we don't trust the media anymore. Hard to figure.
14: It is hard to figure. Hey, bringing it back to New Hampshire, you know, you guys are out there running for office right now. Our primaries are later than most across the country. But, you know, what we're hearing, certainly here in New Hampshire, a lot of the Democrats running for state office are trying to talk about the downshifting, that a lot of the reasons why funding for schools at the local level are because the state just isn't doing enough. And, you know, there are willing participants at the local level who want to agree with it. But it's really about the lack of this, the local municipalities respecting what the voters want, and this downshifting that they claim is coming from Concord isn't actually true.
15: It's not true at all, and you know, we've been putting up with this for several years now, and it's a way for the cities and towns to keep raising your property taxes to try to deflect that blame. And they're trying to deflect it to the state. But let's be realistic here. When you look at the last two budgets that we have passed and that the governor has signed, we have sent more and more and more money to our localities. We've more than doubled the rooms and meals tax revenue that the towns get over the last 5 years or so. We did record funding for education, $2.1 billion, I think, is the number, never mind aid for buildings. And we increased special education funds significantly. We also have this rural health initiative that we're putting out there. And when you dig down into this and you start taking a look at everything we've done, it's pretty impressive. And I'd push back on this EFA argument on the education freedom accounts that, oh, gee, we're taking money from taxpayers. Not a dime of taxpayer money has gone to that program. And we don't have any program of tax dollars to go into that. So this is all kind of silly. I understand it, and there's a thought this will get traction. I'm just not sure it will, but it's going to be our job to demonstrate to the voters what we've done for them. This is probably third or fourth or fifth time I've said this. Your local property taxes are what's driving your property tax increase, and that stems from local spending.
14: Right.
15: And as long as you keep electing the same people to school boards, the same people to select boards, this isn't going to change. We've got to change it at the ground level. And we've discussed how national politics are fun and interesting, and everyone worries about those, but it's state politics that are closest to you and matter the most in your day-to-day life. Local issues are even closer to you. So get involved, get engaged, hold your town elected officials accountable. We have to do that. If we don't, this situation will continue, and it's becoming untenable for so many people.
14: Right, and I think once again, you know, when you look at the Republican Party and you talk about affordability, they're maintaining that message here in New Hampshire. That's why I think that New Hampshire GOP is doing better than the rest of the country right now as far as how they're polling internally.
15: Well, I think that's right, and we have not increased a single state-level tax. And I point out again that, you know, the Democrats have been talking about how to raise extra revenue. Well, I would push back against that, too. I don't want extra revenue going to government. I want government to have the minimum that it needs. But they brought forward almost $2 billion in spending bills in the last year. No source of revenue to cover those. So you're left asking the question, which tax will they put in place, which taxes will they increase to cover this bigger state government. But further, let's say that the Democrats take over and they say, all right, we're going to go to the Supreme Court's number on school funding, we're going to do X, Y, and Z. They're going to spend another $2 billion, and then they're going to start looking for the revenue sources. So they'll probably bring back the interest and dividends tax. All right, there's $180 million of the $2 billion you're going to need. So where's the rest coming from? It's going to come from property tax, but more likely an income tax and a sales tax. And, you know, I've seen a couple of Democrat opponents this summer saying they don't support a broad-based income tax and sales tax. So what that means is we do support an income tax and a sales tax, then we're going to pick who's going to pay it. And I don't think New Hampshire voters are going to respond well to that. The states around us have a history of putting in these taxes, saying they'll stay low, they don't. Saying it'll lower your property taxes, it doesn't. And here we are, same situation again. So our job is messaging and making sure we get the vote out.
14: Yeah, and whenever a politician says that they just need to figure out a way to increase revenue, it's not the same as how a business decides to increase revenue as well. Hey, before we let you go, 250th anniversary of our wonderful nation, they're celebrating it up here at the New Hampshire Veterans Home today. Your thoughts about, you know, what you saw during July 4th?
15: It was a pretty great day. I mean, what happened in Washington, D.C. was phenomenal, and I know a couple folks who were down there and said it was just a wonderful event. Everyone was happy and having a good time. That was terrific. And, of course, New Hampshire does it really well. Whether you're on the seacoast, you know, in Portsmouth seeing fireworks, or you're over in my part of the state, it was celebratory. I went up to Andover. They have a great fair and parade and that sort of thing on the 4th. That was really nice. Talked to a lot of great people. And again, the spirit there was very positive. There were no politics really involved. Yeah, I was at the GOP tent, but, you know, it was nice discussion. It was very pleasant. People were there with their children, and they were, you know, they're genuinely proud of America and what we've done. And I think we should all be proud. Yeah, we've got problems, but there are always problems. And as Americans, we fix those problems. And as Granite Staters, we make the state better every day. So, you know, it was an important reflection. You know, you and I are old enough to remember 1976. That was celebratory too, but wasn't the country in a little bit of a sour mood? And I think the mood today is actually better. We might be a little more divisive, but I'm not sure we're that much more divisive than we've been in the last 250 years. So, you know, all we can do is keep working, pushing forward, elect the right people. But I'll close with this. My number one concern, and it's growing every day, is the national debt. And this has to be addressed. And the president's not addressing it. The Congress isn't addressing it. We have to wrap our head around this, or it's going to eat us up. And it doesn't matter how strong this economy grows. If that debt starts creating major problems, and eventually it will, it'll stop the economy dead in its tracks. So we need folks down there who are going to pay attention to this. And, you know, I encourage folks, if you go to events where you've got the Senate candidates talking, the House candidates talking, even your local races, ask them about that national debt. What do you think? What do you know about it? What are your plans to work to address that? We have to start asking that question.
14: Oh, absolutely, and that's a good place to leave us as we continue that conversation, too. That $40 trillion in debt is a weapon that our enemy wants to see, and I think that's the sad part about it as well. New Hampshire State Senator Dan Innes joining us. Thanks for joining us.
15: Absolutely.
14: Happy belated birthday to you on this wonderful birthday, and we'll chat with you next week.
15: All right. Thanks, Jeff. Bye-bye.
14: Always a pleasure. Once again, what we'll do is go ahead and take a break. When we come back, we'll be talking a little bit more about certainly what's

0: Going on here, we'll be joined by Fish and Game. We'll do that next, right here from the New Hampshire Veterans Home with WFEA's The Morning Update.
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10: Welcome back to your morning. Nice noise behind us when I mean nice noise. Bringing the festivals here to the residents of the New Hampshire Veterans Home. Of course, the 250th celebration of our fine country and our state. I like to remind people that, you know, actually the state of New Hampshire is older than our own nation, of course, and it's always a pleasure. Hey, Mark, we're going to pull you up closer to the microphone and talk a little bit about what's going on, of course, in the New Hampshire Fish and Game. Mark, how are you this morning?
11: Well, good morning. Thank you for having us on. It's great to be here. This is a huge celebration, and we're looking forward to it.
10: Oh, introduce yourself for our listeners.
11: So my name is Mark Beauchesne. I work for the New Hampshire Fish and Game Department as a marketing and promotions individual.
10: Outstanding. And you brought the most awesome boat here. So tell us a little bit about this boat, because I think, one, the residents are going to love hearing about this, and the other, and their families.
11: They
10: too.
11: Are going to cool love. They are going to love hearing about this. So our staff, our fishery staff, came by yesterday and stocked the pond here.
10: Nice.
11: With bass. Well, how did we get those bass? You know, we didn't just go out and try to catch them with rod and line. That boat that you're referring to has an anode and a cathode and a generator that creates electricity.

0: introduces an electrical current into the water and momentarily stuns the fish long enough, basically, so you could scoop them up with a net,
1: yeah,
0: put them in a live well, and then either, you know, relocate them or work them up for science. When we, you know, do research to determine the health of a water body, the health of a fishery, that tool comes in very handy.
1: So you're looking at a total population, but also you can break it down by the species of the
0: absolutely.
1: Fish, right?
0: Yeah, absolutely, because that's kind of what that thing is there for, is to monitor our largemouth and smallmouth bass populations. And with that, we can shock these fish and then get an age assessment from young of the year, which we call YOYs, if you want to speak fishing game talk today, and which are about an inch and a half, 2 inches long. Those are the ones that would hatched out this spring, up to the six-pound giants that may be 12, 13 years old. Once those fish are on board and in the live well, we'll work them up, basically taking weights and measurements. And if they're large enough, we'll actually take a couple of scales off the fish. The scales are like a tree.
1: Yeah.
0: It has rings, and we can count those and determine the age of the fish.
1: Oh, amazing.
0: So we take the age and the weight and the length, and we factor those together to come up with a body condition, that kind of thing.
1: So, Mark, there's two of those types of boats. I mean, what's the difference between the two?
0: So we have two, because one of them is for smaller water bodies that we can get in and out of. The other one is for larger water bodies where it has more capacity with fish. So it could do longer runs. So if we were to do a sampling of 20 minutes, that would be like the maximum of the small boat. The other one can maybe go 30 minutes, and then we'll have enough fish to work up. Because what happens is, as you're shocking these fish and loading them up, you got to remember, you have to weigh and measure all those.
1: Yeah.
0: So it gets going on. The fun part about it, you know, doing a total population, that's just netting everything that comes, is great. But when you get to do the bass and you're tuned in, catching a bass on a rod is fun. Catching a bass in the net is really exciting.
1: Yeah.
0: So it's just some of the fun work that we do here.
1: So how often when you bring a boat out like that, I mean, what is the ideal conditions for you, not only the size of the body of water, but what are some of the ideal conditions for you to kind of perform that science experiment?
0: So that's a great question. We don't want a windy day, because that's a flat-bottom boat.
1: Mm-hmm.
0: The thing would be rocking, and it just would be unsafe. We don't want people falling in the water with electricity. We typically do it at night, because that way we can avoid any swimmers or other boaters or other watercraft users of the lake. So the boat itself is 360 ringed with bright LED lights.
1: Nice.
0: So it kind of looks like a spaceship out on the lake.
1: So if there's somebody with a cabin on the lake and they've had a little bit too much to drink, they may misinterpret who you guys are.
0: Yeah, what is going on out there? So we've actually had lots of interactions with landowners. What are you guys doing? You know, what are you looking for? That kind of thing. But it's a very interesting tool, and it does a very particular job on lakes and ponds. Well, what about rivers and streams? How do we deal with that? So we actually have a backpack version of that. So you would wear a backpack that would have an anode and a cathode. The three of us would walk together, one carrying a bucket, one carrying with a net, and one shocking.
1: Wow.
0: It's a very coordinated effort, and it's very safe, because everybody's trained in regards to safety protocols, et cetera. That's kind of a neat way to see what's in a brook, too. You'd be surprised. You know, you look at a beautiful clear water that we have in New Hampshire, and you're like, oh, I should see fish.
1: Yeah.
0: And you don't. And you're like, why? And then you go through there with an electrofishing unit, and you're like, where did all these fish come from? They're everywhere.
1: So, they're hiding from you. They don't want to get caught.
0: Don't give up. Keep casting is what the moral of the story is here.
1: Yeah. You know, so how long have you been with the fishing game?
0: I'm coming up on 28 years.
1: Nice for you.
0: Yeah, it's been a wonderful run, and folks like yourself and being able to be on air and tell our story has been very valuable for us. Well, thank you.
1: I think it's an incredible profession, too. And you know, I find more and more younger people, you know, as a former member of the law enforcement, I find more and more of them not interested in the career I was in law enforcement, but getting into New Hampshire Fish and Game. You know, one, why did you join it? And how do you talk to, you know, the younger people who are actually interested in this kind of vocation?
0: So those are a lot of loaded questions there, because I'm not a typical rep. I've been working for the agency for 28 years, but we have several different factors. It's
1: correct.
0: Not just the law enforcement front.
1: Exactly.
0: But, you know, those are the men and women that are out front day to day with the public. We have our fisheries division. That's our boat there. Our wildlife division. Those are the folks that take care of the squirrels to the moose. Everything in between. That's their world. And we also have our facilities and lands where we build boat ramps and things like that.
1: It's incredible. I mean, going in there, you can go anywhere.
0: Like, I want to work for Fish and Game. I'm like, could you tell me where?
1: Where?
0: So for those folks that are thinking about this type of career, there's certainly entry-level jobs like at the hatchery. So we raise 1 million-plus fish a year.
1: Oh, my goodness.
0: Somebody has to take care of them, so it's 24/7. I got into it as a volunteer. I volunteered for an angler education program called Let's Go Fishing.
1: Got hooked.
0: I did. You know what? Did I just
1: spoon feed? Thank you for feeding that. Thank
2: spoon
1: you.
2: Fed. Hook, line, and sinker.
0: Spoon fed. So I was in a volunteer position there, and then they asked me to come and coordinate the program because there was some leaves happening, so on, and the rest is history. I've been blessed.
1: And
0: worked
1: incredible.
0: With some great people. So I'm trying to give back as much as I can and just keep doing it.
1: I love how you say that. And guys, you know, I know this is an audio medium, but he's very joyous about talking about this. And, of course, once again, it's great that you guys came up here. It's wonderful, you know, when we think all the residents are starting to come out.

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2: Our pleasure once again. Hey, well, guys, what we'll do is take a break. We're going to be talking a little bit about the economy coming up next. John Hartley will be joining us. We'll do that next right here in WFEA's The Morning Update.
4: Good morning. Here's what's happening. New details have come to light out of Sunday's shooting in Hampton. A landowner in Andover is defending his decision to block part of the Northern Rail Trail. And police in Belmont are investigating a hoax phone call that they got regarding hostages and bombs. WFEA News Time, 8:30, taking a look at sports. Red Sox open a 3-game series tonight in Chicago against the White Sox. Game gets underway at 7:40. FIFA World Cup action saw the U.S. lose to Belgium last night, 4-1. More on these stories coming up at the top of the hour, right here on 99.9 and AM 1370. I'm Tom Novak for WFEA News.
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4: Now, a look at the roads from the WFEA Traffic Hub.
5: Heavy traffic in Bedford on 101 from Wallace Road heading onto State Route 114, getting onto the highway, and you're slowing down on the side streets around Manchester off 293 by Queen City Ave and South Willow Street. Some slowdowns on the Everettsdale north and southbound by the tolls, and at the state line, you're hitting the brakes in Methuen on 93 south by exit 42 and on 495 south from exit 99 down to Tewksbury. It's about an 85-minute ride into Boston. There's been a crash in Chelmsford heading south just before Route 3, and some heavy traffic on 95 south by exit 59 down to 53. Here's your forecast. Rain expected out there today, high 69. Cloudy this evening, overnight temperatures in the upper 50s, and partly sunny skies tomorrow, high 84. I'm Emily Spencer on AM 1370 and 99.9 WFEA.
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6: Welcome back to your morning. Of course, it is really busy. I always appreciate not only certainly Tom back in the studio keeping this organized and keeping us going. So thanks to Tom. Of course, it's not easy when we're out and about. And also, as we bring people on from the phone to talk a little bit more about some of the bigger stories going on, of course, we're pleased to be joined by John Hartley right now. Of course, he's an economist and policy fellow over at the Hoover Institute. John, how are you this morning?
7: Doing terrific. Thank you so much for having me. Very excited about America's 50.
6: You know, great to have you on. You know, first thing is that I want to talk to you. We got jobs reports coming up later up this week. And when we look at conditionally how the economy is doing, especially as we look at least a settling down in what's going on in the Middle East and the pressure from the energy, what are some of the things that you're noticing that maybe the media isn't overly reporting, but also the general health of the economy right now?
7: Yeah, well, I think that you hit the nail on the head in that, strange is that there's, I think, a bit of a disconnect in the sense that, while it's true that, some consumer confidence readings are low, if you look at really any sort of hard data, real economy measure, it's really going gangbusters. We've had, very strong positive real GDP growth numbers just over the past year and a half or so. We have an unemployment rate that's, solidly, close to historic lows, around 4.5%. We have, non-farm payrolls that have actually been doing increasingly better over the past year or so. So, mm-hmm. take this all together, inflation, it's not quite at 2% yet, but it's certainly much lower than it was during the Biden administration years. And it'll get back to 2% over time. Certainly, I think with Kevin Warsh at the helm of the Fed, President Trump's nominee to lead the Fed, so I think that there's a big disconnect between I think what some parts of the media are selling and what the hard economic data says, which I think is really largely points to there being a solid economy and stable and low price growth. So. I think it's a bit sad that the media can distort things and has that kind of power, but I think that's just a media narrative that needs to be closely examined.
6: Well, I think, John, you bring up a really good point, too, and I've been one of those people who have been a little bit discouraged that a lot of media outlets, corporate media outlets at the national level, don't really seem to have the economic expertise that we used to remember when they had specific reporters who were really well-educated in the economy who also were reporters. We seem to be lacking that kind of expertise at that level. I do want to ask you about, yesterday the president had a major press conference. He was talking about the Trump accounts in one degree and the Australian Australian retirement model came up. And when you look at something like the Trump accounts and how this actually helps parents actually get their kids, help them to get a leg up later on in their life, how is it important, or and are you surprised it took so long for something like the Trump accounts to come across to help younger people as they get older?
7: Yeah, and it's a great question. In the U.S., we are a bit behind in some other places historically, mm-hmm. from the standpoint of savings. We don't have a funded pension fund system, right?
6: Correct.
7: Social Security is unfunded in the sense that current recipients are getting money directly from current payees. There isn't a big fund of money that's already paid in that's earning returns and so forth. If you look at Canada, Australia, a lot of other countries
6: sure.
7: have funded pension fund systems. Arguably, the Trump accounts in the long run, have this sort of amazing ability to provide solvency to that system of savings, in the sense that
6: sure.
7: We're now, for example, the Trump accounts. What are they? Everyone under 18 is eligible for them. These are post after tax. Contributions very much like an IRA. They grow tax-free. The government's putting $1,000 into all the accounts for those that were born between 2025 and 2028. And so they're getting a leg up already. There's a lot of other individuals like Michael Dell, who's been making serious philanthropic contributions to these accounts. So one, they're growing. And really, there's this sort of savings gap in the U.S. that's been, something that's been a challenge, since the infancy of Social Security in the 1930s when FDR
6: yeah.
7: signed into law. And this has this ability to really fix this and also to, put, the future generation, which has sort of been on the short end of the stick when it comes to, the baby boomer generation, a lot of benefits, really accruing to them. That there's, they sort of have a stake in the economy now, that they can see their individual portfolios grow as, big tech companies like these AI companies tend to grow and provide great returns for their investors, that, young Americans will have, a piece of the action as well. I think, that also just training, will also help them to become better savers as well. So I think there's a lot of nice things there. In general, the U.S.
6: Yeah.
7: doesn't have as many as much tax deferred savings as, say, countries like Canada. They have something called TFSAs. It's really expanding, I think, the options for Americans, the various savings options is a big win, too, for them.
6: Once again, we're talking to John Hartley. Of course, you can find out more. We posted his information up online. He's an economist, a policy fellow over at the Hoover Institute. One of my favorite places to go to as far as getting information about what we should think about our economy as well. Do you think that we're actually at that point, John? I notice that when I look at younger people, especially if they get into 401ks and especially where their companies are matching them, they have a much more intellectual savvy on that kind of investment. Do you think that we are getting to a point where Americans would generally prefer to move away from Social Security and look at that kind of model that President Trump mentioned, the Australian model, whether it's the Australian model, but something similar to that? That seems like a better place to move citizens of New Hampshire generally.
7: I think that's certainly a possibility. I think there's this challenge, of course, of where does the money come from? And what's amazing about the Trump accounts is you're seeding these accounts with $1,000 per person. Right now, recently born children, between 2025, those who were born between 2025, 2028, the idea is that, that $1,000 that's being invested, today by, that one big beautiful bill that was signed by a law by the president just 1 year ago, that will grow
6: yeah.
7: over time, by, many multiples by the time they'll likely be even able to, spend it on, qualified education or housing purchase and so forth. But it's all about compound growth, right? And the challenge is with those who are for example on the retirement side, I think they've sort of lived through this period of great compound growth. So I think the brilliance of the Trump accounts is really getting at the savings challenges in an early part of people's lives. And so down the road, when
6: yeah.
7: we are going to have to face difficult decisions about that our trust fund, our entitlements to especially on insolvency, entitlement, growth. You know, what's nice about you know, the savings is young people will actually already have something down the road. You know, think, you know, by 2032, by the time you know, the current Social Security trust funds will likely go insolvent. There's going to be a big question about whether they'll be bailed out by the general account. You will already have almost one, you know, full generation of young children who will already have Trump accounts. So, you know, we've already got 3 or 4 years of kids, you know, that's you know, roughly about 5 years away. You know, we'll already have almost, you know, 10 years of cohorts or so of kids who will have, you know, some funded savings already. And so I think over the long run, the ability for these accounts possibly, you know, displace Social Security, and that we'll actually have some sort of a funded system up and running, I think is potentially a huge advantage. And I think we'll, you know, take off some of that stress that we already have on the Social Security system as it is.
6: Oh, yeah, that's a great way to think of it too, John. I think that's an important detail that I hope some of our listeners grabbed onto as well. Hey, John, before we let you go, this is the part of the interview where we let our guests go free range. Anything I didn't ask you about, what are you thinking about before we let you go? Your final thoughts.
7: Oh, I think, you know, AI is, you know, one thing we didn't really mention that I think is, you know, potentially really transformative. Obviously, it, you know, I think part of a huge productivity boom that's going on right now, very reminiscent, I think, of, you know, when the internet era first came about. And I think, you know, the president and the administration has been, you know, very supportive of the industry's growth. You know, it's helping us, you know, with, I think, many, many Americans, you know, in terms of just saving them time, in terms of doing, you know, various activities, whether it's, you know, writing things, you know, helping them edit things. There's all these possibilities in terms of helping, you know, kids to learn, people to learn. You know, there's so much going on. So I think there's this amazing productivity boom that's going on, and I think it's really, so far, I think, really to the benefit of many Americans and people around the world. So I think, you know, that's something that I think people can be very excited about, and something that, you know, we're just seeing, you know, the early stages of. I think it's something that, you know, the capacity to provide a lot of opportunity and jobs for people in the future as well.
6: Yeah, you know, John, I love you brought that up. And as a matter of fact, I'm going to reach out to your team and get you rescheduled. I'd love to do just a segment on AI. We talk about it an awful lot. But what we'll do, John, this is great stuff. Thanks. That's a great way to leave us on a high note, thinking about that as well. Thanks for joining us this morning. We'll chat with you soon.
7: Thanks for having me.
6: Outstanding. What we'll do right now is take a real quick break. We'll come back, get ready for We've Got Your Six, and kind of close out this segment of the show.
8: I'm Nicole Murray with Your Money Now. John Arnold, a billionaire philanthropist and co-founder of Arnold Ventures, is awarding $2.6 million in previously unreported research grants to universities to study the risks of online sports betting. Sports betting is a booming industry driven by the prevalence of online apps like DraftKings and FanDuel and prediction markets like Kalshi and Polymarket. Toyota Motor said it is investing $3.6 billion to move production of the Tacoma midsize pickup truck from Mexico to Texas. The San Antonio plant currently produces the Toyota Tundra full-size pickup truck, including a hybrid variant, and the Toyota Sequoia SUV hybrid. Shares of Hanwha Ocean fell 23% after the company lost its bid to build Canada's next fleet of submarines to Germany's ThyssenKrupp Marine Systems. This is expected to be a setback to Hanwha Ocean, as the Korea Times reports that the contract was estimated to be worth up to $100 billion over 3 decades. Futures are mixed as chip stocks struggle. That's Your Money Now.
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6: Welcome back. 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Wonderful event going on up here. Of course, we've got your six. We'll be broadcasting throughout that as well. We've had some great people drop in and talk about the New Hampshire Veterans Home and Veteran Services as well. 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Always interesting. Of course, you know, as we look at certainly some of the things that are going on up here at the New Hampshire Veterans Home, basically we're doing the 250th celebration of our country. They brought the celebration to the veterans here, so the staff has been just working diligently on making sure that everything is here. Some wonderful food trucks have volunteered their time to come up here and offer these wonderful services to the veterans. We've seen some classic cars. I posted a video up on Instagram of me in front of the wicked big cannon, Josh, and they're gonna shoot that thing off.
20: Wow.
6: Yeah, I can't wait to see that thing. And they had to pick it in a specific location. They were originally going to have it closer to the building. They said, nah, when that thing goes off, it's going to make a really loud noise. So maybe if we're on the air, you might hear the cannon, of course.
20: You might hear it at home.
6: Yeah, you might hear it at home as well. And once again, War for Independence reenactors are here. They're setting up a camp, so you have that opportunity. So there actually is really a festival air about what is going on here today. Many of the residents do get a chance to get out every once in a while and certainly do other activities, but the fact that we're able to bring the activities to them as well is important. Also, it was great talking to Mark from the New Hampshire Fish and Game. There is a special pond right behind the New Hampshire Veterans Home that is stocked with fish that allows the residents to go down and fish, which I think is just, once again, one of those incredible activities that they're allowed to do. I do not do the campus here justice. If I get a chance, I'll wander away from the microphone a little bit and go around and take some more pictures. This is a truly an incredible blessing when we talk about people who come up here and who become residents. Kim, the commandant, said something really quite important that, you know, they're not living in our workplace. We're working in their home. And I think that's just really the kind of spirit when we look at that bigger understanding of how the New Hampshire Veterans Homes approaches really their relationship with the residents here as well. As I said, if you are somebody who is moving through life and you are a New Hampshire veteran and you're thinking that maybe the New Hampshire Veterans Home might be something that you'd want to explore, you can do that. Get ahead of the game a little bit. They'll explain the process for you. They'll give you a liaison to help you understand the process a little bit better. But also, if you're a family member, if you're like, if you're certainly a daughter, a son, you know, someone close to a veteran, and as they're advancing through and you're having that conversation of where that next residency is going to be, of course, the New Hampshire Veteran Home is just a wonderful location across the board in many different ways. And I can't help but reflect upon, you know, some of the veteran services are here. We call them VSOs. They're here to help not only veterans that are here understand some of the things that are available to them, but also residents from beyond the campus, from the town. The family members are here, and they can learn a little bit more about other things that are in New Hampshire that help veterans out. As I said, you know, when we look at the different kind of residents that are here at the New Hampshire Veteran Homes, you have the veterans who are fully covered by the VA, their time in service or their injuries related to their time in service, fully covered. So that's one aspect of health help that they get. And then you have, you know, veterans who are, you know, serve time, maybe had an injury, but get only a certain amount of assistance from the VA and the rest comes from the private practice. Well, the home here is ready to handle that. They're actually helpful in that regard. And then there are some residents here who are veterans but don't get the full coverage or even partial coverage of the VA, and they have regular private health care. Well, how does that happen? Well, the New Hampshire staff here at the New Hampshire Veterans Home is ready to handle that as well. So really quite a lot of different ways to think about that service as well. Coming up during We've Got Your Six, since we are here and we are at the New Hampshire Veterans Home, we're going to tap into the staff here. We're going to talk to the CEO so that we understand some of the ways and some of the services that they provide here. We're also going to be talking to some of the key supporters that help make this happen, certainly New Hampshire dignitaries, but of course the teams from the American Legion and the VFW. They're major sponsors, not only in logistics and volunteers, but also monetary donations as well to help certain things get taken care of at the New Hampshire Veterans Home as well. It is funded by the state, so your taxpayers are going to support this. But every once in a while, there are extra things that we as citizens can help out with to thank the veterans. And it could be something as simple as a special kind of chair, maybe some things that are needed in the store as well. Listen to WFEA. This is, of course, the Morning Update, our very special broadcast from the 250th birthday celebration up here at the New Hampshire Veterans Home. What does it all mean in that larger sense? And that certainly is that ability to go ahead and understand that. Now, coming up, if we time this just right, we are going to have the opening ceremony. And, of course, if you've listened to the show the entire morning, we had an opportunity to talk a little bit more with, Heather, who helps the volunteer coordinator here. She's going to be singing the national anthem. So if we coordinate everything well, we may be able to go ahead and listen to the national anthem as it's sung by her. If not, we'll go right into our guest during We've Got Your Six as well. The other thing I would like to remind you as we move this through, if you like these live broadcasts, if you're a company, we'd love to hear from you. If you want to be part of these live broadcasts, either through sponsorship or joining us at the live broadcast, it is so much more fun to be on the air when we're out here live and amongst the certainly the residents. We'd love to have part of that. Just give us a call or go over to 1370WFEA.com. You'll see the contact information right there and pop us an email. We'd love to have you part of these kind of broadcasts. We will be doing another broadcast, at least one more, from the New Hampshire Veterans Homes during the Veterans Day. We'd love to have you part of that in many different ways, either as guest or the financial support to help make these kind of broadcasts possible is always greatly appreciated as well. And the other thing too is that as we get ready to go into We've Got Your Six, every once in a while I do hear from you guys. You tell me some of the topics that you'd like us to cover, some of the guests that you'd like us to have on. We'd love to hear more about that. And in the background right now, if you're hearing this, the Black Hawk is coming. The residents are thrilled about this. So it's getting ready to land. There's a special area that it's going to be landing, which is really kind of neat. So that is getting ready to land now. The residents are all thrilled about that. And they'll land, and after they get it settled down, the residents will be able to go ahead and look at this. So once again, New Hampshire just pulling out everything to remind these residents how thankful they are for their service right here at the New Hampshire Veterans Home. I can talk a little bit longer as it gets louder, but we'll go ahead and get ready to take a break. We'll take our break. When we come back, we'll go right back into We've Got Your Six, and we'll do that right here on 1370WFEA.com back in just a bit.

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1: From ABC News, I'm Sherry Preston. A meeting of NATO allies. That's a sound as President Trump arrived in Ankara, Turkey, for a meeting at which NATO leaders are expected to try to turn the president's attention back to the war between Ukraine and Russia. The president saying minutes ago upon arrival about the president of Turkey, Recep Tayyip Erdogan, who he counts as one of his friends.
2: You never know why a relationship is special. Some people you get along with, and some people you don't. Sometimes you get along with the toughest people, like him. And sometimes you don't get along with the weakest, most pathetic people.
1: The White House hoping to move some of the NATO conversation back to funding of the alliance. Maine Democratic Senate candidate Graham Plattner now facing an allegation of sexual assault and multiple calls to step aside, says ABC's Stephen Portnoy.
3: The pressure on Plattner to step out of the running has only grown, with top leaders in the party, including the Democratic Senatorial Campaign Committee, saying they won't support him if he stays in the race. Graham Plattner continues to deny the allegation that he sexually assaulted a woman in a drunken stupor 4.5 years ago, but he says he's now reflecting on a path forward, and there's already intense jockeying to replace him on the ballot. Progressives insist the state party should choose someone from their camp, and not a moderate, if Plattner does drop out.
1: More law enforcement testimony today expected in the Tyler Robinson case. ABC's Alex Stone says he's a man accused of murdering Charlie Kirk.
4: Charlie Kirk's widow, Erica, and his parents are expected back in the courtroom to hear more testimony and see more evidence today. On Monday, they left the courtroom when graphic testimony was given and when videos of Kirk's murder were being shown to the judge. Only the judge and attorneys could see the videos, and at one point when Kirk was shot in a video, the judge could be seen visibly jumping in reaction.
1: ABC's Alex Stone. The U.S. men's team losing 4-1 to Belgium last night in World Cup play. Dow futures up 225. 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
8: New details have come to light out of Sunday's shooting in Hampton. A landowner in Andover is defending his decision to block off part of the Northern Rail Trail, and Belmont police are investigating a hoax phone call regarding hostages and bombs. Good morning, I'm Tom Novak. The Attorney General's Office has released new details about the man who's suspected of shooting two people early Sunday morning in Hampton before taking his own life out of a standoff with police. According to investigators, Tyshawn Cooper was an active-duty member of the U.S. Navy living in New Hampshire who was assigned to the USS Hampton, which is currently undergoing maintenance at the Portsmouth Naval Shipyard. As for Cooper's exact motives for allegedly shooting the unidentified man and woman, then taking his own life after being confronted by police, remains under investigation. A property owner in Andover, caught up in a legal battle over blocking off a section of the Northern Rail Trail, is defending his decision to place concrete barriers blocking access to the path, while the state sues to have them removed. Speaking with News 9, Leonard Cowan claims the state is preventing him from operating his business, as he says the real issue isn't the trail, but access to his property. Meanwhile, state officials said the dispute began after the Department of Transportation learned Cowan was driving vehicles over a rail bridge they said wasn't designed for vehicle traffic, and accused Cowan of trespassing on state property, creating a public nuisance, and damaging the trail. Belmont police are investigating after receiving a call Sunday from someone calling themselves the Reaper, who told police they had taken two hostages and killed one of them, and then demanded a ransom for the other. Police from multiple departments ended up responding to the area near the Mosquito Bridge, but found nothing. And while a hoax, police say an investigation into this matter is ongoing. In sports, the Red Sox open a three-game series tonight in Chicago against the White Sox. First pitch crosses home plate at 7:40. Soccer action saw Team USA fall 4-1 to Belgium. I'm Tom Novak for WFEA News.
0: Now, your Granite State forecast.
8: For today, rain early, then becoming cloudy with showers during the afternoon and highs in the upper 60s. Tonight, cloudy and damp with rain early, then becoming partly cloudy with lows in the upper 50s. For Wednesday, mix of sun and clouds with highs in the mid-80s. And for Thursday, sunny with a few clouds and highs in the lower 90s. That's a look at your Granite State forecast on 99.9 and AM 1370 WFEA.
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10: 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Thank you very much. 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And as you can tell very distinctly that we are broadcasting from the New Hampshire Veterans Home. We're going to be joined by some special guests. We're waiting for the opening ceremony here. Just very quickly, I would like to remind you that if you have a chance, you can go visit the New Hampshire Veterans Home. There's a few things that I want to point out to you by using their website. One, find out a little bit more about the Veterans Home, some of the ways that they provide services, certainly the staff here as well. But there also is an area where you can look at the items that they're in need of. So should you want to go ahead and possibly provide a donation either through volunteering, either through a monetary donation, but also items that they may be asking for the public's help in purchasing, you can do that as well by just going over to the website and finding out a little bit more about the Veterans Home. That's veteranshome.nh.gov, veteranshome.nh.gov as well. This first segment, I did want to talk a little bit about, you know, some of the key things that you'll find when you come to the Veterans Home. If you've never been here, there are a lot of different services that we offer here in New Hampshire. The first thing is that we're always reminded of the fact that we do not have a full-time VA hospital. We have an outpatient VA facility. But a lot of the services that you see here are provided in-house. They have a full medical team here as well to help with day-to-day care that the residents may have. But occasionally, when we look at the more advanced care and they have to leave the premise, they will go to some of the different facilities. And the staff is ready to take care of that as well. So that's an important detail. The other thing is that they have residents Kim, the commandant, mentioned during our segment during our regular show, they have a resident as young as 54 years old, and they have different kind of care that they take care of as well. Also, they have for those people who are dealing with memory loss and some of those issues related to advanced age, there's a special facility just for them at the New Hampshire Veterans Home. So there is this really robust service that's available here. The other thing, too, is that right down the road, of course, is Easter Seals, the Franklin campus. And as we've mentioned before, there is an extreme effort to actually start coordinating between all of the entities that actually help provide for, the services to the veterans as well. So they work very closely with what's being included at the Franklin campus. And so it is, for me as a veteran, it is quite refreshing to see how that ends up playing out and working on behalf of the Veteran Services as well. So as I said, if you're not familiar with the New Hampshire Veterans Home, not only with the website, but you can reach out to them and find out a little bit more about them and the way that they help as well. The other thing, too, is that we're going to be joined by a lot of the other guests here. We hope that the governor will stop by and talk to us if she gets a chance. We are waiting for the opening ceremony to start, and so we'll see certainly that opportunity to go ahead and visit a little bit more with some of the other staff members here at the New Hampshire Veterans Home. If you want to find out more about the Veterans Home, of course, you can reach out to them directly and share your thoughts here, ask the questions that you have to find out a little bit more about the services out there. I would like to remind you, too, that oftentimes, you know, when we talk about veterans, there's a reluctance for them to reach out for help. And I think that when you look at the services here in New Hampshire, the New Hampshire Veterans Home is just one of those entities that they can look into and help out with. And, of course, and able to do that, don't be afraid, you know, is it too late? Is it too early? When should I do this? If you have all those kinds of questions, there's no harm to just reach out to the New Hampshire Veterans Home. Tell them a little bit about where you are or where that person in your life is. And they're going to give you a lot of guidance. The great thing about it is they'll explain to you, if they need to, the process that you can go through and participate in the New Hampshire Veterans Home. Talk a little bit about some of the things you may want to do to help prep. They may find things in the veteran's life, like having to get records to help make sure that person transitions into the New Hampshire Veteran Home safely. And is able to be serviced right away. They'll make sure that they help out collecting those records as well. So it's never too early to reach out to the New Hampshire Veterans Home and find out exactly some of the ways that they can help you out as well. So it's just one of those things as we go through this. The other thing, too, is that as we look at services, the New Hampshire Veterans Home is just one entity that you learn a little bit more about. And when we talk to the New Hampshire Veterans Home, it's not unusual now to see a lot of different services come in and play out. You guys, I know you don't mind the noise in the background because it is really busy right now. But, you know, once again, there are a lot of different services that are available to you in New Hampshire that sometimes you may get lost in. And what I find is, even if you start with something like the New Hampshire Veterans Home, if they're not necessarily the organization that can help you out, they can point you in the right direction. And I think that, you know, what you will find valuable in the way that New Hampshire has set up the system here, that if you end up at one entity to find out a little bit more, to ask questions, you have the ability not only to get a really good help, but you actually have people who know how to hand off the baton, that if they are not the organization that can help you, they will walk you through getting to the organization that will. They won't tell you the phone number. They won't tell you to call somebody. Oftentimes, if not all the time, they'll actually be on the line with you. They'll talk a little bit about certainly what they do, but then they'll make sure they walk you to the right service here in New Hampshire. And that's been the big effort that we've seen over these last 20 years of how New Hampshire provides services and helps people out. So I think that, you know, once again, these are the types of things that you'll find throughout any service here in New Hampshire. WFA, this is We've Got Your Six, made possible by Eastern Propane. We are up here broadcasting from the New Hampshire Veterans Home, talking a little bit about that. We are going to start bringing in some guests to talk in the bigger sense of some of the other things they do. As we move through, we'll get past the opening ceremony and then get into the guests and talk a little bit about some of the key services. The other thing is, too, is that when we look at something like We've Got Your Six, it's the only show out there that is actually on every week, hosted by a veteran, helping people out. So if you're a small business and you are veteran-owned, we'd love to hear from you. Reach out to us. Go to 1370WFE.com. Use the contact link up there or give us a call at 603-669-1370. We'd love to profile you. If you're a small business and you're owned by a veteran and you'd like to help out looking at something like not only the New Hampshire Veterans Home, but also sponsoring something like certainly We've Got Your Six, this is a brilliant opportunity for you to go ahead and find out a little bit more about some of the key things that are going on as well. I think that the last thing, too, is that if you are a veterans organization, we find that there's a lot of veterans organizations out there. They're all being start up, and they feel, where do I go now? How do I get registered? What are some of the things I should think about? Before you start a veteran service organization to help service veterans, do yourself a favor. Reach out to a group like SWAM. You can go to swam.org, that's Swim with the Mission. Reach out to Easter Seals Veterans Count and talk to them and say, listen, this is something that I'm thinking about doing. It could be a service like companion animals. It could be a service like related to athletics or physical fitness. It could be a service to help veterans who may be in financial crisis or are homeless. before you do that, reach out to these organizations and talk to them and find out a little bit more about, one, the ways that they may be able to help you out. That's the first thing. The second thing is there an organization that already does that? I think one of the things that many veteran service organizations find out, that they start up an organization and they suddenly find that there is an organization that is already out there. It already exists. And they run into this I wouldn't say competition, but they realize that there's a lot of duality to the effort that sometimes gets confusing for the veterans. Veterans like to have a simple path to services. So it gives you that opportunity to really understand a little bit more about some of the ways you can help out. So before you start your veteran service organization, make sure that you reach out, talk to these organizations out there. They'll let you know if an organization already exists. And this gives you an opportunity to say, well, should I go into something different or should I go ahead and start my own? What we'll do is we'll go ahead and take a break. We'll come back from the New Hampshire Veterans Home for We've Got Your Six, all next.

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4: Welcome back to We've Got Your Six. Of course, Jeff Chittister with you. Always a pleasure. And you know, certainly, you know, I have to tell you that the absolute position that they've been able to put together for this program has been absolutely amazing. But I will tell you that, you know, anyone who's put this kind of thing together knows that timing is everything. We're actually going to talk to the Commandant, Kim, for a little while, and then talk about some of the things. Commandant, thanks for joining us back again. You know, when we think about the, certainly, this event, boy, that helicopter, just everybody was thrilled about that, huh?
5: It's amazing. So the funny thing is we didn't realize how much power it has.
4: Oh.
5: It landed by our pond, and we have two benches out there. They're in the middle of the pond right now.
4: Oh, there we go.
5: So one of our facilities person said, I guess I'll be getting the rowboat out today after everybody leaves and pulling those back out. So.
4: It was fun. And, we have our little sign. It just knocked that right over. But I think that, once again, that just for the residents to be able to see that in this. When you put an event together like this, you know, there's a lot of things you try to do for the residents. You do special things and like this. Why was this event so important?
5: Because it was initiated by a resident. So a resident had asked, is there any way we can get a Black Hawk to land in our parking lot? I didn't think it was possible. General Michaelides made it happen. And so this was important. And that just started a little seed of growth for us to celebrate our 250th birthday of America. So it's important for them.
4: So we may interrupt this in a minute, but I think that we're going to get the national anthem here, sung by, of course, Heather, the staff member. Josh, we'll see if we get it quiet down.
6: We'll see what happens.
4: We'll see what happens. Of course, you know, once again, we play through the system and play with that as well. And, of course, you know, during the national anthem, we try to be quiet a little bit as well. So let's see what happens.
7: Have you

0: that was a little low for you, but we hope you appreciate that as well. Of course, in the bigger sense, that now that we've kicked off this ceremony, we'll have a little bit more of a conversation with some of those. Heather has an awesome voice, doesn't she, Kim?
1: She's got a beautiful
0: voice. Well, you got so much talent in this place.
1: We do.
0: It's crazy.
1: Yes.
0: When you look at that bigger sense, tell people a little bit about the New Hampshire Veterans Home. You know, you're the 11th Commandant, that founded in 1889. 11 isn't that many.
1: I know.
0: And I always remind you what kind of pressure you're under here. Certainly, you know, when you think about it, tell people a little bit about the mission and the direction of the New Hampshire Veterans Home as well.
1: We're being joined by one of our residents, Leo.
0: Yeah, that's why we bring extra microphones. Sir, how are you?
2: We met
0: last time we did, U.S. Air Force.
1: So, Leo, we are live right now.
2: I am.
1: Yeah, say hello.
2: Okay. Hey,
0: that's too funny.
1: We're live.
0: He doesn't care.
1: He doesn't care.
0: That's all right. We don't care either as well.
3: As Kelly Sabin.
0: In the bigger sense. Look, as the residents sit down and get a little bit more comfortable, we'll go ahead and do an interview. Josh is setting that up, and we'll talk a little bit about the New Hampshire Veterans Homes. As I said, that you know, one of the great things about being here is our opportunity to meet the staff and to meet the veterans and to find out a little bit more about their message, mission in general. We appreciate your patience as we sit here and work through each one of these conversations. It is a special treat when we look at the bigger mission overall in that big sense. So before we talk to our guest, we're going to get to him in a bit. Of course, Air Force, my father was in the Air Force. Remind people once again, you know, the overall mission, the direction, and some of the details about the New Hampshire Veterans Home.
1: Sure. So the New Hampshire Veterans Home is the only veterans home that's specified in New Hampshire. Each state across the country has veterans homes. Some have one, some have many. Vermont has one, New Hampshire has one, Maine has many, and Mass has two. But this is just the only admissions we take are veterans who have served our country. The mission is to provide the best place for them to live with dignity and independence. And we take that mission seriously. This is their home, and they join our family, but we join their family. And it's been a great, great place to be. And Leo's been here for a while with us. And this is the resident who made this happen.
0: Oh, Leo.
1: So Leo is the one who had the idea, who asked me some time ago, can we make this happen? And I said, I didn't think so. And he said, I think you can, Commandant. And this started with this little seed of having the Black Hawk land in our parking lot to this wonderful event where we can celebrate our country, celebrate the residents who live here now, the ones who may come to live with us, and the ones who have lived here in the past.
0: Incredible. Hey, Leo, are you concerned at all that the helicopter was flown by U.S. Army guys as an Air Force veteran?
2: I'd like the Red Cross on there. So I know what their mission is.
0: Yeah.
2: I feel good about all of that, frankly.
0: So what made you think about, you know, Leo, once again, remind people, how long have you been a resident here?
2: It was a year in April.
0: A year in April. So how long were you in the Air Force?
2: 3 years, 8 months, and so many days.
0: You knew every one of those days. What era did you serve during?
2: I served from 60 to 64.
0: Okay, right before the introduction to the Vietnam conflict, about 64. But you were early.
2: So I spent 8 months in Vietnam.
0: Oh, my goodness.
2: 1963 to 1964. I spent 3 years at Griffiths Air Force Base in Rome, New York, in a SAC outfit.
0: Oh, SAC. Of course, my father was in SAC out of Pease here in New Hampshire.
2: Well, Pease was part of the 8th Air Force.
0: Yeah.
2: Which I was part of the 8th Air Force.
0: Incredible.
2: Actually, that's how this all started. We were at the Pease. Folks had arranged for us to go to the air show.
1: That's right.
0: Yeah.
2: And General
1: Nicolaitis.
2: Nicolaitis was there, and he was making the rounds. And so I said, "Hey, General, how about getting us a helicopter here?" And he said,
0: "Well, he's not going to say no to you, Leo,
2: right?" And thanks to the commandant and a whole bunch of other people. Especially that lady with the camera.
0: That's Sarah.
1: Sarah Stanley, who is, she has arranged all of this. This is her magic.
2: That's
1: she does a great job.
0: That's incredible.
2: I mean, it was my idea, but these folks put it all together.
0: Making wish happens as well. What's your favorite part about being here at the New Hampshire Veterans Home? Your favorite part.
2: When I first came here, Michelle, who's not here right now, I walked into the door, and she said, "Welcome home."
0: Oh.
2: That's all it took. And this is my home. It feels like my home. My family lives some distance away, so I don't get to see them very often. But this morning, I woke up, and, you know, these ladies come in, nurses, big smile on their face.
0: And, incredible, know, huh?
2: Well, I just went through bout of pneumonia.
0: No.
2: When they released me from the hospital, they knew I was going to be well taken care of. And that's exactly what happened.
0: That's incredible. Hey, look, we got ready for a break. Maybe we'll come back. We'll talk a little bit more with the Commandant. Of course, maybe we'll get Leo to talk a little bit. Maybe I'll ask him what his favorite food truck might be. We'll talk about that here in a minute. So what we want to do, we want to remind you, this is We've Got Your Six. Thanks to Eastern Propane for making this possible. But also, we are broadcasting from the New Hampshire Veterans Home for their very special celebration for America's 250th anniversary, and the residents are having a wonderful time. The weather is holding in the pattern we can live with, and we're going to keep with that as well. I would like to remind you once again, these types of broadcasts are made possible not only through your sponsorship, but your support. So if you do have a chance, go ahead and visit the New Hampshire Veterans Home website. It's a wonderful website, and find out more ways that you can help out as well. We'll take a break. Right back with We've Got Your Six.

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4: Fantastic. Welcome back, of course. We are broadcasting from the New Hampshire Veterans Home. We're pleased to be joined right now by the governor of New Hampshire, of course, Governor Ayotte. Governor Ayotte, thanks for taking a little bit of time. Everybody wants to talk to you. Isn't that cool?
5: Well, I love this crowd.
4: Isn't it a great crowd?
5: The best crowd.
4: Oh, and Leo, of course, he's wearing his Air Force hat. And why is that so significant?
5: Well, that made a big smile on my face when I saw Leo's Air Force hat today.
4: It's fun, and he's such a wonderful person. And, of course, there's so many wonderful activities. New Hampshire and America's 250th celebration, they've extended it. I have to start off with first, when you come to a place like this, your two children are now at the academy. They're going into service. They're following in their father's footsteps. And then you look at all these people around here who are so joyous to be part of the New Hampshire Veterans. So what do you think about when you see that?
5: What I see is I think that, you know, so many patriotic people, you know, this country, we are who we are because the veterans who are here in every generation has stepped up to defend our freedom,

0: our way of life. And so that 250th anniversary, it's because of those who serve. And they continue to serve our young people. And also, Leo, we've got great veterans that pave the way and are great role models for our young people that choose to serve, too. So it's just a great part of our country.
1: You know, and this is when we look at coming to a place like the New Hampshire Veterans Home. I talk to people across the country. I know you do as well. They're kind of envious about how well New Hampshire supports this wonderful place. They don't look at it as just a responsibility. They look at it as a joy of being part of helping those who served on our behalf. What do you usually tell people when they ask you, what is the mission, what is the purpose, and why is it so important that we have a place like the New Hampshire Veterans Home?
0: Well, it's so important because, you know, our veterans have... they've earned our highest level of support, and to have a place like this where the veterans can be together, where they can have, you know, not only good care, great place to live, but the camaraderie with each other is so important. And we're very proud in New Hampshire to support our veterans. Not only this veterans home, and I appreciate all the residents here, the leadership here, this home, but also you think about, you look at our veterans cemetery. I think it's one of the most beautiful in the country, and the respect, the honor that we give our veterans, and we want to continue to make sure that this is the most veteran-friendly state in the country. So we're going to continue with our military and veteran services to enhance ways that we reach out to veterans. If you're a veteran and you're getting out of the military, please move to New Hampshire. We'd love to have you come
2: and
0: here.
2: And work at the New Hampshire Veterans Home.
1: Yeah. I love how you say that, too, because New Hampshire is in the top three of destinations for veterans leaving the military to come to this state, and I think that's the appealing part. And, you know, I joke with people, this is becoming the Valley of the Veterans. We have the wonderful, not only the cemetery
0: and
1: itself,
0: and
1: the Franklin right down the road, and they're all working
0: that.
1: Together now, and it's just an absolutely amazing part, you know. When you look at, before we let you, because we really want you to go out and enjoy all this as well, but, you know, what else do you hope to see, you know, especially as governor and working with wonderful people here at the New Hampshire Veterans Home and in the National Guard at Franklin campus, what else do you hope to see over the next few years that really helps out the veterans here in New Hampshire?
0: I think we need to continue through our military and veterans affairs to, to be even more out-facing what are the opportunities are for veterans here in New Hampshire. I'd also like to see at that Franklin campus, I'd like to see the VA move their clinic there to the Franklin campus.
1: I think that would be brilliant.
0: I've been asking the Secretary of the VA to do that since I got into office, and it's the right thing to do,
1: mm-hmm.
0: because then if you go, and there's one right down the street, you could put it right on that campus, so I'd like to see that happen immediately, because then when a veteran goes for health care, they can also connect with veteran services organizations, all the activities on that campus. So we need to continue to think innovatively to make sure that veterans know the support that's available to them and that they can meet each other and keep having that connection.
1: That's
0: because
1: brilliant.
0: Because I know being married to a veteran, it's really important for veterans to connect with other veterans so that they can share their experiences.
3: I'd like to introduce you to someone, Governor.
1: It's Sarah, the person who made
3: get
1: this puzzle. Oh my goodness, and
3: he's
1: Leo's going to do
3: the chief of staff at the VA in White River.
0: Oh, great.
1: So that's incredible.
3: Dr. O'Rourke.
0: Excellent.
3: She's the chief nurse, and this is our governor.
1: There we go.
2: We're having another intro.
0: Remember that name. Very nice to meet you.
1: Keeping that intro. Governor, we'll let you go. One last thing I do want to ask you. What is it going to be like to be surrounded by a bunch of Air Force people where all they'll talk about is Air Force chatter? Are you going to be able to handle that?
3: Off we go.
2: She's got this.
0: Oh, it's crazy when they all get... I mean, listen, my son can't use his phone right now because he's in basic training.
1: Of course.
0: All he can do is write letters, but I can only imagine what it's going to be like at Thanksgiving because I've already heard all the chatter between my daughter and my husband about... you know, flying and airframes and military training. So
1: oh, goodness.
0: I'm going to just be there taking it all in.
1: That's too funny. Governor, thanks for joining us. Have a great time. Thanks for coming
0: up
1: here.
0: Thanks so much, Jeff.
1: Outstanding. Once again, Governor Ayotte. And, of course, you know, when you think about that important, I think that one of the things that the governor brought up that I think is important for us to remind ourselves is that would be so wonderful if we had a major presence at the Franklin campus so close to the New Hampshire Veterans Home. I think that's just so important. Kim, before we take our break, and I want you to go ahead and walk around with the governor, too, because I think it's important that they meet that. you know, listening to, you know, certainly the kind of support that we hear, not just from the governor, but across the board, I don't think people realize how much the VFWs, the American Legion, all of them are just really, they have your back, they have the staff's back, how important that is.
2: Yes. So a lot of the programming that's done here for our veterans is done because of the support of the donors in the community, the veteran service organizations, personal people donating. But we have a board of managers that oversees the facility, and those are all representatives of DAV, VFW, and American Legion. We're very, very blessed to have them as part of our support.
1: That's incredible. And once again, we are here at the New Hampshire Veterans Home. We're going to continue our conversation just a little bit before we go up there. But, you know, I would like to remind you that when an event like this happens for the residents and you actually bring the party to them, once again, they have a joyful place from their residents here already. And then when they come out and they see all the food trucks, they see all the people, I can't tell you how many of them. A run is one way I could describe it, but how many of them tried to get to see the entirety of the helicopter landing? It is quite impressive across the board. What we're going to do is get ready to take a break. When we come back, what we will do is continue talking to some of the other staff members here at the New Hampshire Veterans Home. We would like to remind you, we post the website up online. Find out more about them, but also reach out to them in that bigger regard as well. I think that the last thing I would like to remind you is that it's never too early to start reaching out to them. If you think that this is where you're going to want to go for your residency, that's something to think about. The last part is, you've mentioned several times, what is it like to work here? How do people, if they would like to extend their mission and help out veterans and come mm-hmm. here to work, how would they do that?
2: So if you want to be part of our team, which our team is amazing, you can go to our website and you can go to employment opportunities. You can go to the state website, and we are a state organization, so you become a state employee. There are many, many opportunities here, from nursing, which we all think about, to also food service, laundry, maintenance, anything that you can think that you would do on the outside, you could do here. So we welcome you. If you would just want to explore what we are, every day, 10:15 coffee hour, you are welcome. Public is welcome to come in and have coffee with our veterans.
1: And the great thing about it, too, is that it, even at an entry-level position, you're getting into state employment. And some of the people who work here now actually came from other departments. So it is that opportunity, even at an entry level, to really expand and build your career.
2: Absolutely. I'm closing in on my 20th year.
1: Oh, my goodness.
2: And so you can move around the state in different state positions, but once you come here, you won't want to leave. You'll love the Veterans Home so much, you won't want to leave.
1: Oh, they talk about that a lot. There's a gentleman sitting here before we take a break, because we're going to come back to, what's your name, sir?
4: Dave Killam.
1: Hi, Dave. How are you?
4: I'm good. So, we've actually spoken before.
1: But we have.
4: And
1: I recognize you right away. So what we'll do is we'll go ahead and get ready to take a break. When we come back, we'll talk to Dave in the big sense. But also, you know, if you have that opportunity, as Kim said, and you have that young person in their life and they're looking for that mission, the number two thing that all young people say that they want from a career is purpose. They want to be doing something that makes them feel good at the end of their shift, like they can look back and say, I did something today that meant something to somebody. This is a purpose-driven career. It is a passion-driven career. Yes, you're going to get a salary, you're going to get a paycheck, but the other thing is at the end of the day, you look back and go, boy, I made a difference. And as Leo pointed out, this is his family. He talks about every single staff member here as a family member, and that's kind of impressive when you think about it, the fact that you have people so devoted to the residents here that at the end of the day, the love between them is really something that you can't buy. It is so sincere. It's wonderful. We'll take a break. Right back with Dave right here on We've Got Your Six.

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6: Welcome back, and thanks for staying with us during We've Got Your Six, of course. That busy part of the show. You know, one of the things that I talk about an awful lot when we talk about the New Hampshire Veterans Home is the innovative way that they approach really not only helping out the residents, but also when they find a gap, if they find a shadow in services, they don't wait for someone to deliver something. They think about it out of the box. And, of course, our next guest is going to help us understand that a little bit more. Dave, how are you doing this morning?
7: I'm good.
6: Why don't you go ahead and introduce yourself?
7: My name is Dave Killam. Of course, it's a terrible name for a nurse, but it's what I was born with. I've actually been a state employee for going on 18 years now.
6: Nice.
7: But I've been here at the Veterans Home about 9. Been through all kinds of positions here, but kind of come full circle, and now I'm the LNA instructor here.
6: So let's talk a little bit about this. When people ask you about the New Hampshire Veterans Home, not only from your position, but just generally, how do you explain the New Hampshire Veterans Home to them?
7: So, my most common phrase would be they get the Cadillac of care here.
6: Oh, incredible.
7: We spare no expense. I say often, you know, things like our recreation department, I would put it up against anybody in the country. But we have very passionate staff. When I first toured this building, you know, 9 years ago, or going on 9 years ago, they were introducing me, and it was like, this is so-and-so, they've worked here for 15 years. This is so-and-so, they've worked here for 10. So we love our residents. And I love the fact that it's their home, and we treat it as such. So
6: let's talk about your program, because once again, I've often talked about, I meet younger people all the time, and they're still in that vagueness of what they want to do for a career. And you guys have put programs together and educational tracks for them that really not only provide purpose, but make sure that they walk that purpose well-informed and well-educated. Tell us about how you guys approach that.
7: Sure. So our LNA program, it's a full-time position, so we hire the employees as full-time employees.
6: Okay.
7: Which is great right off the bat, so they will end up with the benefits, the lovely state benefits and all those things. But it is approximately an 8-week program, sometimes 9, depending on what's going on the calendar at the time. And during that time, we prepare them with 95 hours of theory time, 22 hours of lab time, and at least 64 hours of clinical time.
6: Incredible.
7: And that is just in the class. When they're here full time, they might spend other time on the floor doing other things. So we really prepare them for their position as an LNA. We also bring multiple disciplines from throughout the building to come present to them. So PT, OT services, social workers, all these other disciplines, they come and they spend some time with them. So oftentimes we hire them so they come here a little bit early and they get the opportunity to kind of shadow and do an observation role. So they get to learn all the residents, the neighborhoods. So we invest a lot in it. And right now we're in our 14th program.
6: Incredible.
7: As a matter of fact, they're upstairs right now working on some of their skills while their instructor's down here, so hopefully they're behaving. But we've been very fortunate to have a 100% pass rating as well up to this point.
6: That's incredible when you think about it. But once again, you know, it is hard when you look at the vocations that are actually increasing in longevity and people wanting to be part of. The medical profession is really up there. And, you know, when you look at this program, how do you help the people get past the anxiety? Because I'm sure some of them say, really, you want me to do this? Because you're actually, you know, you're looking for people to come in and actually help these residents out. But there's a lot of pressure in this, certainly this kind of vocation. How do you help them get past that anxiety? And what are some of the things that you hear from them that they enjoy about the program?
7: So, I mean, the first and foremost, we try and have fun while we're learning.
6: Okay.
7: So, that helps with the anxiety. Plus, you know, most of the students who have come through this program have said they feel overprepared after they've taken their final. So
6: really?
7: Yeah.
6: That's kind of neat.
7: Yeah. So I can't believe
6: high
7: how
6: praise.
7: Easy that was. So, and we take the time. We have lots of different learning methods that we try to use so that we're meeting everybody where they might learn. You know, if they're visual learners, auditory learners. We do a crossword puzzle every morning before we take their test to kind of get their brain working.
6: So, nice.
7: I mean, it is demanding. The pace is high. There's a lot to learn in a short period of time, but it's not as short as some other programs, so I've heard. So we just take the time to foster them. And then we also tell them when they come in for their interview, all the places, you know, it's like the Dr. Seuss thing, all the places you'll go. If you want to keep going, you can keep going. We have opportunity for advancement here. You know, obviously we would love to develop LPNs and RNs from these students, and a lot of them come and say that that is a future goal of theirs, and we want to support that. So.
6: It must be neat for you guys, because that may not have been their future vision, huh? And then suddenly they come to that realization through that. The other thing is that this is a very unique facility. They're getting access to many different types of way that you treat a patient that they wouldn't get in almost any other location.
7: Right. Yeah. No, I mean, we have a pretty solid group of people here to take care of these veterans, and you know, we have multiple social workers, which is not always a luxury in some long-term care places. I talked about our recreation program. They want for nothing here. They have so many things they can do, including today.
6: Yeah.
7: The smell out here is killing me right now. I'm really hungry.
6: Well, yeah, I agree with you. Once again, we're talking to Dave. We're talking about certainly the programs that are available here. You know, when you look at the potential of them moving into a different direction, and because you want to keep them as long as you can, you also understand as they mature, they want to find the field. How do you guys approach maybe the next part of a program? I know you've talked internally about this. You guys are wonderful instructors. I've talked to you all at different levels. How do you guys think about what is the next curriculum for these individuals?
7: Sure. Well, I would have to, I mean, before I did this position, I was the administrator of the whole staff development department, so I can put that hat back on for a second.
6: Yeah.
7: You know, we have internal training programs here to advance them even in their LNA skills. You know, if they, you know, once they're here for a little while, we have training programs where they can learn some more advanced nursing skills, like, you know, taking a blood sugar, doing an EKG, doing a bladder scan. We teach them a leadership skills program, some things like that. And also, we do have an internal LMNA, so licensed medication nurse assistant program here.
6: Oh, okay.
7: So, you know, by recommendation of their supervisors, they would join this and they could become eligible to give medications to our residents under a nurse's supervision. So another thing we're very proud of here. And then, you know, outside of here, we would have to count on other people to do the
6: sure.
7: LPN and RN at this point, because there's many, many more things that need to be in place for that. But we certainly encourage people to do that. As a matter of fact, I just heard a story about somebody, one of our LNAs, who's been in school to get her RN, and she just got it last week. So pretty happy for her.
6: And how do you generally try to recruit people? Do you have people just coming up to you and say, hey, I'd like to find out more about this program? But generally, how do you handle the recruitment?
7: So I would have to say, I mean, we do a lot of different things, our human resources department does. So I know we advertise on LinkedIn, we do
6: okay.
7: the state website, we do our website, we have all kinds of social media that we expose on. But I will say the number one is word of mouth.
6: Okay.
7: Lately, a lot of people have said, my friend took the program, they liked it, we want to do it. I can't tell you how many families we've had. You know, some people start in the dietary department here. they end up getting recruited in the LNA program.
6: Hear the last name, you're like, oh my goodness, that's great. David, we're up against a hard break.
7: Sure.
6: Thanks for joining us. I know we'll talk to you again, but a wonderful program you put together. And I don't know if you're going to be able to hold those students up there, because that food truck sounds.
7: Yeah, absolutely. Might be a little extended lunch today, I guess. All right, thank
6: David,
7: you.
6: David, thank you so much. Have a good one.
7: You too.
6: Once again, we've been broadcasting from the New Hampshire Veterans Home. We've had a chance to talk to some wonderful people. We'll talk to some more people certainly when we come back and visit them again. We'd certainly like to appreciate not only you listening to this broadcast, but also your patience through each one of these. We're taking a break. We'll see you tomorrow morning on the regular New Hampshire Today. Morning update.

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5: Back in 2000, New Hampshire took a quiet but important step for its rivers and streams. The legislature created the Fisheries Habitat Account, funded through freshwater fishing license sales with a simple purpose: making sure healthy waters are not left to chance. At its core, the program protects and restores watersheds, riparian habitats, and aquatic ecosystems across the state. A major focus is removing old, non-functioning dams and other barriers that block fish movement. When those barriers come down, rivers reconnect. Fish regain access to spawning and rearing habitat, and systems become more resilient and productive. It all comes back to the water and the people who use it: anglers, paddlers, families, and visitors who find something worth slowing down for along New Hampshire's waterways.
4: Outdoor Almanac was brought to you by New Hampshire Fish and Game, connecting you to life outdoors.
6: President Trump saying he spoke with the leaders of both Ukraine and Russia ahead of the NATO meeting.
7: I had a very good talk with President Putin, who, by the way, has a lot of respect for President Erdogan, a lot of respect for him. We had a long talk yesterday. It lasted a long time. And I also spoke with President Zelensky right after that. I think they both

0: want to make a deal.
1: Russia launching a wave of strikes on Ukraine's capital and Ukraine striking Moscow on one of its fiercest drone attacks in more than 2 years. There's a long and growing list of Democrats who say the party's nominee for Senate in Maine should drop out of the race. Graham Plantner is now accused of sexually assaulting a woman in 2021, an allegation he denies. Here's ABC's Jay O'Brien.
2: Democrats hanging their hopes on the progressive Plantner to unseat Maine's longtime Republican Senator Susan Collins, seeing her as particularly vulnerable, the race critical to their chances of taking back the Senate. And many in Plantner's party sticking by him amid a string of prior scandals, from another girlfriend accusing him of abusive behavior, which he has denied, to acknowledging sending sexual messages to multiple women shortly after he was married in 2023, and covering up a tattoo resembling a Nazi image on his chest, saying he didn't know its meaning.
1: Prince Harry's final lawsuit aimed at making the British tabloids pay for invading his privacy has failed. A judge has rejected his case against Associated Newspapers, owner of the Daily Mail. Elton John, Elizabeth Hurley, and others were a part of the suit, trying to prove the newspapers engaged in unlawful activities like phone taps. More testimony today in the hearing underway in Utah. Prosecutors laying out evidence against Tyler Robinson in the alleged killing of Charlie Kirk. 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
6: The Attorney General's office says Sunday's fatal shooting in Peterborough involved an off-duty police officer. Governor Kelly Ayotte has vetoed a bill that would have allowed those convicted of a crime more time to seek a new trial. And lawyers for Elliott Hospital want a lawsuit brought by a former police officer tossed out. Good morning, I'm Tom Novak. Investigators say Sunday's fatal shooting in Peterborough involved an off-duty police officer who was stabbed multiple times during the incident. Following an autopsy, authorities have identified the man killed as 24-year-old Jack Hutchins, but have yet to specify an exact cause of death, pending notification of family. As it stands, the Attorney General's office says they're now looking to see if whether or not the person who shot Hutchins was acting in self-defense. As for the officer involved, authorities say he remains hospitalized, but have yet to offer an update on his exact condition. Governor Kelly Ayotte has vetoed a bipartisan effort to give those convicted of a crime more time to seek another trial. Last week, Ayotte dealt a heavy blow to the bill sponsored by Representative Tom Mannion of Pelham that would have allowed those convicted of a crime to introduce new evidence earlier than the current timetable of 3 years after a conviction. In her veto message, Ayotte said, as a murder prosecutor and former attorney general, I understand the need to pursue and deliver justice. We do not need to create a novel approach to allow defendants to seek a new trial. Attorneys for Elliott Hospital, Concord Hospital, and the town of Warner are asking that a lawsuit filed by a former San Francisco police officer seeking help for her post-traumatic stress disorder be dismissed. Over the weekend, lawyers filed a motion asking that Susan Roth's suit be dismissed because they claim she did not provide the required notice of the alleged conduct to the appropriate state authority before filing her suit. In her lawsuit, Roth claims she was falsely imprisoned, subjected to emotional distress, civilly trafficked, battered, and received treatment that was both negligent and in violation of the Americans with Disabilities Act. In sports, the Red Sox open a 3-game series tonight in Chicago against the White Sox. First pitch is at 7:40. And Team USA fell 4-1 to Belgium last night in World Cup soccer. I'm Tom Novak for WFEA News.
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5: Now, your Granite State forecast.
6: For today, rain early, then becoming cloudy with showers during the afternoon and highs in the upper 60s. Tonight, cloudy and damp with rain early, then becoming partly cloudy with lows in the upper 50s. For Wednesday, mix of sun and clouds with highs in the mid-80s. And for Thursday, sunny with a few clouds and highs in the lower 90s. That's a look at your Granite State forecast on 99.9 and AM 1370 WFEA.
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8: It's Armstrong and Getty.
9: I think we were not good enough. It wasn't our day. We didn't perform in the way that we supposed to perform or show it our quality. But I think all that was happening around was around, but I think it wasn't a situation that affected us on the group.
10: That's the coach of the United States soccer team, which lost yesterday pretty badly, 4-1. It was disappointing, but clearly, if you watched it all, Belgium was the better team. They were just a lot better. We scored one goal, and I think it looks to me like it got tipped in that free kick, and that's why the goalie didn't get to it. So I think if it hadn't been tipped, we wouldn't have scored any goals. Anyway, we'd like to welcome Anthony Martinez to the Armstrong and Getty Show today. We're going to talk a little bit of World Cup. He's our World Cup correspondent. Anthony, we have landed on the moon 6 times, Belgium 0. So we dominate them in that competition, but not so much in the soccer.
11: We got them in that. We also got them in Super Bowls. So you know.
10: Yes, they're not even close. Man, were they are just better than us, right?
11: Yeah, you know, after the match, a lot of people kept talking about how there's levels to this, right?
10: Yeah.
11: And we're clearly not there yet. We had a lot of progress made this tournament, but last night just went to show that U.S. still has quite a way to go to compete with the big boys.
10: Yeah, it was certainly exciting, though, when we scored that one goal. That was about it. So this was in Seattle, so we basically had the home crowd advantage. That was about as loud a crowd eruption as I've ever heard in any sporting thing ever.
11: Yeah, the atmosphere was great, right? The fans showed up. Unfortunately, the team's performance didn't match the fans' performance last night. So, but yeah, the fan support's been great throughout the tournament. I think that's been really encouraging because that's always been one of the sticking points with the U.S. soccer is that the fan support hasn't really been there, you know, at a large scale before. There's the diehards. Of course, you have groups like American Outlaws that follow the team wherever they go. But in mass, the sport hasn't been there, but it seems like that tide has finally turned. And so if nothing else from this tournament, at least there's that.
10: Yeah, it definitely feels different than previous World Cups, and not just because it's in North America. The level of attention to all the games, not just U.S. games, is different than I remember. Is that because at this point every little kid has played soccer in their lives or for some reason?
11: You know, it's that, and it's also, I attribute a lot of the growth of soccer to streaming because it's made the games outside of North America more accessible. You know, people can watch the Premier League, Serie A, any South American games. You can basically watch any game that's happening on any weekend now right there at your fingertips. And so, a lot of millennials and younger generation, we've grown up with being able to watch soccer, international soccer, whenever we want. And I think that's really played a big part in the growth of the game here in the U.S. as well.
10: I don't have a rooting interest, really, but I was kind of rooting for Mexico against England the other night because they had the home crowd advantage there in Mexico City. And it was just exciting, you know, to have the loud crowd. And I thought it'd be cool if they went on. But England won. Who's left that's like the favorite to win the whole thing?
11: You know, Argentina plays today, and it's hard to bet against Messi, right? The greatest of all time. So I think they're still at the top of a lot of people's list to make it to the final. Of course, like you mentioned, England's still in it. Spain is looking really, really good And, you know, they have this young 18-year-old budding star, Lamine Yamal, who's just looked absolutely dynamic in the games they've played so far. They'll be playing Belgium next on Friday in Los Angeles. France has looked great. They look really complete as a team, led by Kylian Mbappe, one of the greatest goal scorers in history. So there's, you know, again, I think this all comes back to you, is showing you that there's levels to this, and the Corolla is right to the top, right? And it's starting to show that right now in the tournament.
10: I didn't have any dream that we were going to win this thing or anything like that, but man, if we could have gotten past Belgium and played Spain in L.A. on Friday, that would have been pretty exciting.
11: Oh, yeah, that would have been obviously the biggest match in the history of U.S. soccer. I think, you know, it would have been at noon in L.A., so I think the whole country would have came to a stop.
10: Yeah.
11: And it probably would have been the first time ever that that's happened for a soccer match. But, yeah, that would have been fantastic, right? But, you know, hey, you know, there are rumblings that the U.S. could be hosting again sooner rather than later, you know, in the next decade or so. You got 2030 coming up in Morocco, Paraguay, and Portugal. Saudi Arabia will be having the cup in 2034. So you're looking at maybe 2038, the World Cup could be returning to North America. And, you know, maybe by then the U.S. will be a global powerhouse when it comes to soccer.
10: So you sound like you might be an actual soccer fan, not just like those of us who pay attention kind of every 4 years.
11: Yeah, yeah. No.
10: Okay. So maybe you can help me out here. What should I be watching? So, you know, because there's like, you know, oftentimes it's 1-0 or 0-0 or 2-1 or whatever. There's not a lot of scoring. What should I be watching to get excited about in between the goals?
11: You know, it's really just all about the movement of the match. That's, you know, the flow of the game, the ebbs and flows, the momentum shifting, the passing. It's just, you know, people call it the beautiful game for a reason. And it's just, there's a poetry to it. And it's really a lot of, you know, you have the set plays that come along in the games, you know, with corner kicks and free kicks that, you know, we saw the U.S. have great success with this tournament. But it's the free-flowing nature of the game, I think, that draws a lot of people to it. So it's just, you know, you got to find just excitement in the build-up, so to speak.
10: I thought the announcers did a pretty good job. I feel like they were... like when you watch the NFL, during the regular season, the announcers assume that you know you're an educated fan. Then you get to the Super Bowl, and they start pointing out like really basic things, because they know there's a lot of people watching who don't understand the sport when you get to the Super Bowl. I feel like the announcers are doing a pretty good job of that yesterday. They pointed out some things like I didn't know, like, you know, look at the way this guy followed this guy, so this guy was undefended, etc., that they might not normally point out. It was for dumb people like me. That made it a lot more interesting.
11: Right, and I think that's a big part, too, that will lead to even more growth here in the U.S. is that, you know, you're not treating people like they're beneath you for not knowing the game. You want to welcome in people. You know, you want to give them a little push into the beautiful game and let them fall in love with it just as much as the diehards have.
10: Before I let you go, so I read this interesting piece over the weekend, and it was snarky, it was kind of sarcastic, but it was the headline was basically, "You're welcome, world." The idea was that if the United States cared about soccer, you'd never get to win a World Cup. So the only reason it's exciting is that different teams could win. If we cared about it the way we care about the NFL, the NBA, and Major League Baseball, you'd never win. Do you think there's anything even close to a truth to that?
11: I think a little bit. You know, I found the world's reaction to the whole red card situation with Flo Balogun a little funny, because for once the U.S. had a player where the rest of the world didn't want on the pitch because he's that good. So I found I almost took that as a badge of honor that people were getting up in arms about the U.S. having a decision like this go their way, because everyone knew that it clearly benefited the U.S. team. So, yeah, you know, I think a lot of people have looked at the U.S. as a sleeping giant when it comes to soccer, and they know if that sleeping giant ever woke up, the whole power, situation could shift.
10: Well, you look at the Olympics. We win. You know, we win the most medals in all the Olympics. I mean, so if we cared about soccer, I mean, picture some of our wide receivers, running backs, if they decided to play soccer.
11: Or imagine if LeBron had picked soccer instead of basketball.
10: Yeah, exactly. So I actually haven't talked about today the whole thing. So one of our great players got a red card. That's basically like a really, really bad foul. And he wasn't supposed to get to play yesterday. The story is Trump called the head of the soccer organization, FIFA. Then FIFA announces, hey, your best player can play. They changed their mind on the penalty. So that doesn't happen on a regular basis where FIFA changes their mind on penalties. But just as a guy who understands soccer, looking at that play, was that a mistake by the officials or not?
11: It was, in my opinion, a very, very tough red card to give out. You look at it in real time and you could tell that there was no intent there from Balogun to come down on the opponent's ankles with the spikes. Unfortunately, though, whenever you go spikes up, it is a bit of a risk to get a red card.
10: Yeah.
11: And, you know, the ref deemed it bad enough to give him a red. So, but the whole situation was very odd. You know, it's nothing that we've ever seen before in the middle of the World Cup. We've seen it before, like in this very tournament. Cristiano Ronaldo was the benefit of the same thing. He was supposed to miss the first two matches of the group stage due to a red card during qualifiers. They used the same clause they used to suspend Balogun's suspension. They applied it to Ronaldo, and he was able to play in the first two group games. But that was before the World Cup, and so people kind of, you know, I don't think people were too pleased with that decision when it happened, but it was before the World Cup, so it was a little easier to swallow. The fact that this happened right in the middle of the tournament with no transparency, I think, is what rubbed people outside of the U.S. the wrong way.
10: Yeah. So I know it was a common chant among the Belgians, overturn this after their big win yesterday.
11: Yeah. Yeah, they earned the right to troll the U.S. a little bit after that performance yesterday.
10: Absolutely. Anthony Martinez, great job. I really appreciate it. We'll keep you in mind if we ever need to talk about soccer or anything else again.
11: Sounds great. Thank you so much.
10: You betcha. Yeah, we hadn't got into that. So Trump made a call to the guy who runs FIFA. That's the soccer organization running the whole tournament. Then the next day, FIFA comes out and says, the American player can play. Obviously, that stinks. I mean, that looks, stinks as in smells. That doesn't look good. Whether Trump strong-armed the guy or offered him a bunch of Trump coin or whatever, get him change his mind, I don't know. I looked at the play. I don't know anything about soccer, but it certainly looked incidental. Although, they don't do that. It's not like it's a regular thing for them to overturn calls. But FIFA's corrupt as hell and has been forever. They've gotten caught in all kinds of bribing scandals for nominating host countries or whatever. All world organizations, FIFA, WHO, UN, Olympic Committee, they're all corrupt. They always are. And I don't understand why people don't understand that. Anyway, it didn't look good to have Trump put in a phone call and the next day, you know, the American gets to play. So maybe it's best from that standpoint that we lost just so that controversy is over. And of course, because Trump's involved, all of a sudden people who aren't soccer fans, clearly he should have been kicked out on that play because you hate Trump. All right, whatever. Speaking of Trump, he is at the NATO meeting. We probably need to talk about that at some point and a whole bunch of other stuff. Stay here.
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1: So we just had a conversation about the World Cup, and it might have been painful for some of you who aren't following it. I think it's captured a lot of people's attention, whatever. This is not about the World Cup. It's tangentially related, but it is not about sports at all. But you do need to know that a player for the United States was given a red card, a penalty, and he wasn't going to get to play, and the United States was unhappy. It fits into this. This is about attitudes and politics, not about sports, okay? And I'm about to read this piece from a journalist I don't know, Ellen Carmichael. I was going to tell you what I think of it before I read it, but I thought, I want you to hear it first. I'll be interested in how you respond to this. This journalist, Ellen Carmichael, wrote about it. The most interesting part of the red card saga with the World Cup isn't the ruling. It's how differently Americans and Europeans process the idea that they might have been wronged. Europeans are fundamentally different from Americans in one particular way. They expect life to be aggravating and at times unfair.

0: fair. Europeans expect life to be aggravating and at times unfair. It's just a fact of moving through the world. I joke that in Europe, the customer is always wrong. You didn't read the fine print. The only pharmacy in town is closed every other Tuesday for 3 hours, and even if the times weren't posted, that's still your problem. Too bad if you want the bill because the waiter's on his union-mandated half-hour smoke break, and you're just going to have to wait. Sometimes you're the windshield, sometimes you're the bug. There's something freeing in that. Things are less in your control, so there's less angst in managing your expectations. In America, things couldn't be more different. We simply can't accept a wrong left unrighted. The flight attendant sneezed, handing you a drink on your one-hour flight. 15,000 frequent flyer miles. Didn't like your appetizer. A replacement is on the way and the whole course comes off the bill. There's a reason our interstates are lined with trial lawyer billboards. Europeans have turned complaining into a continental pastime with no expectation that the universe owes them a remedy for their grief. You gripe about the train being late, your friends nod solemnly, and everyone goes back to their fancy drink. In America, we launch a full-blown investigation of the train system, sue the government and its contractors that allowed for the tardiness, and hold a congressional hearing on the state of national infrastructure. So, she goes on and on about that. The idea that Europeans expect to get screwed, expect things to not work out, and just accept it, she presents as a good thing. And the fact that Americans bitch about it and launch an investigation or push back or want a remedy for it, she presents as a bad thing. And I could not disagree with her point of view more. Now, the highways being lined with trial lawyers, that's its own separate problem. The fact that you can sue for anything is wrong, and we need to figure that out and fix it. But the idea that we expect a business to be open the hours they say they're open, or for a train to be on time, and if it's not, we want things to get fixed. There is a reason Europe sucks in terms of its economy and its ability to defend itself. And the United States is the most powerful country the world has ever seen. And the economy dominates the world and has since, I think, 1878. I can't believe that American journalist thinks it's a good thing that Europeans just accept things sucking and getting screwed and people not doing a good job, and that that's a positive attribute. That you just let that go and let it slide and expect life to suck versus expecting excellence, expecting honesty, expecting success. Wow. Good luck with that, Europe. We're seeing how it's working out for you at the NATO meeting going on right now. Good luck with that, Europe. I do want to talk about that more later. We're going to talk about the NATO meeting and a few other things on the way. If you missed the segment, get the podcast Armstrong and Getty On Demand.
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5: The Attorney General's office says Sunday's fatal shooting in Peterborough involved an off-duty police officer who was stabbed multiple times. Authorities also identified the man found shot in a driveway as 24-year-old Jack Hutchins, but have yet to specify an exact cause of his death, pending notification of family. Governor Kelly Ayotte has vetoed a bipartisan effort to give those convicted of a crime more time to seek another trial. Last week, Ayotte dealt a heavy blow to the bill sponsored by Representative Tom Mannion of Pelham, which would have allowed those convicted to introduce new evidence earlier than the current timetable of 3 years after their conviction. Belmont police are investigating after receiving a call Sunday for someone calling themselves the Reaper

0: who said they had taken two hostages and killed one and then demanded a ransom for the other. Police ended up responding to the area near Mosquito Bridge, but found nothing. While it is a hoax, police say they're investigating the matter, and the investigation is ongoing. I'm Tom Novak for WFEA News.
1: Howie Carr.
2: He had no business. He was asked to leave. He was under a tent where this other high school was having their meet. And so the kid that was killed, the white kid, Austin Metcalf, asked him to leave, and he responded by stabbing him in the heart. And now they're claiming he's some kind of victim. How is he a victim? The victim is...

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2: Now, your Granite State forecast.
3: For today, rain early, then becoming cloudy with showers during the afternoon and highs in the upper 60s. Tonight, cloudy and damp with rain early, then becoming partly cloudy with lows in the upper 50s. For Wednesday, mix of sun and clouds with highs in the mid 80s. And for Thursday, sunny with a few clouds and highs in the lower 90s. That's a look at your Granite State forecast on 99.9 and AM 1370 WFEA.
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5: How y'all doing? Joe is still not here. He's on vacation. Will be for a couple of more days. He's celebrating his 40th wedding anniversary. And he's in Alaska or something like that. He'll tell us about it when he gets back. I don't know if you followed this news from over the weekend. China's Navy test-launched a long-range ballistic missile yesterday? Yeah, yesterday. From one of its nuclear-powered submarines in the South Pacific, the missile carried a dummy warhead. China says it landed exactly where they wanted it to land. In other words, that it was a successful launch. It's not very often. China last conducted a Pacific missile test 2 years ago, firing an intercontinental ballistic missile, the first since 1980, which is a long time ago. So 2 years ago, China let the world know that they had an intercontinental ballistic missile that they could fire and reach any part of the world. And of course, they

0: they are a nuclear weapons power. And then they did it again yesterday for some reason. Analysts noted that this was the first publicly acknowledged dummy warhead test from a Chinese nuclear-powered ballistic missile that traveled this far into the Pacific, which signals that China's nuclear deterrent is no longer solely land-based. In other words, they do not have to launch their nuclear weapons from China. They can go deep into the sea with their super fancy, quiet, stealthy submarines just like we have. And they're flexing that muscle. Now, all of your typical countries, the United States and all the countries in that area, Japan and Australia, South Korea, they all made noises about how awful it was and this will not stand and this and that. But as if you're a fan of history, you know that that sort of pushback doesn't mean much. That was just China letting the world know, hey, we have this capability, just letting you know. We'd like to welcome to the show Josh Rogan. We're big fans of Josh. He is the global security analyst at the Washington Post. He writes all kinds of really interesting. Hey, Josh, interesting stuff. Hey, Josh, we were just talking about while we waited to get you on that missile or rocket or whatever you want to call it that China fired yesterday. How big a deal is that?
1: Yeah, I mean, I think it's a big deal, especially if you're living in Taiwan right now, because what the Chinese are doing is that they're slowly but surely proving that they have the ability to take Taiwan anytime of their choosing and that there's nothing that we're really going to do about it. And, you know, we call it like salami slicing. Like, it's not that any one rocket or any one maneuver is really changing the game per se. It's that the more that they do this stuff and we don't react, the more that everybody in the region knows that, like, you know, they could take Taiwan at any time and there's nothing that we're really going to do about it. So, yeah, it's a pretty bad situation.
0: Well, I want to get to the piece you wrote, the reason we had you on, but since we're on this topic, you said they fired it off, we don't react. What in what way could we react?
1: You know,
0: or should we react, according to you?
1: Yeah, I mean, we're in a situation right now where U.S. arms sales to Taiwan have been delayed. There's no explanation, there's no rationale, they're overdue, you know. Most of the Trump people say that the president doesn't want to anger Xi Jinping before he invites Xi Jinping to come to the White House in September, so he won't give Taiwan the arms. Now, that's a pretty big signal, okay? That's the main thing that people in Taiwan are watching. And then in Taiwan, you have this whole debate, should we, you know, buy things from the United States? Maybe we should just get closer to China. And all of our friends in Taiwan, all the people who are on the side that we're on, which is against the Chinese, are, you know, we've left them twisting in the wind and they're not so happy about it. So we're helping the Taiwanese opposition in its mission to move Taiwan closer to Beijing. And then when Beijing does something like this, you know, yeah, I mean, there are a lot of things you could do. You could have a diplomatic reaction. You could have a political reaction. You could have an economic reaction. You could have a military reaction. But we're not doing any of those. Presumably, everybody knows, because President Trump doesn't want to anger his friend Xi Jinping before he invites him to the White House. That's the situation we're in. That's why I say it's not good.
0: So your piece, the next phase in the U.S.-China economic war is here. I've been expecting the great decoupling to happen at some point. I've felt like it's inevitable. How could you possibly have your economies intertwined the way China and the United States economies have been for years if you're sworn enemies fighting for dominance of the planet? So where are we now?
1: Right. I mean, it's complicated. And I think, you know, anyone who says we're going to completely decouple with China is not right. And anyone who says that we don't have to decouple at all is not right. It's the major intellectual policy, political choice of our time. The most important thing we have to do sort of as a government, as a society, is figure out where to draw those lines. What are the things we have to protect and what are the things we don't? You know, like, do we really want to import all of our bicycle and toy manufacturing to here, or is that okay? You know, in my view, that's okay. We can buy toys and bicycles from China. Really no national security cost to that I could see, right? On the other hand, missile technology and AI, that kind of stuff we should probably keep to ourselves. And then the things that we're dependent on them for, okay, well, you know, if you remember the pandemic a few years ago, you remember that they kept everything that we needed, from the masks to the ventilators to you name it. So the chemicals for that make our medicines, there are certain things that we're going to need to be able to produce without China. And technologies up there, the things that we need for, because we can't trust those guys. is pretty clear. So I think that's really what we're doing right now, is we're trying to figure out what to protect and what not to protect. But that's hard to do in a good environment. We're not in a good environment because, American politics is crazy. Chinese politics is crazy. The world's on fire. And nobody really seems to be engaged in careful examination of how to deal with this U.S.-China relationship, because everything's so crazy all the time.
0: Well, as you wrote, the Pentagon has released just recently this updated list of Chinese companies it claims are tied to the People's Liberation Army. Well, all companies in China are tied to the government. I mean, you're not allowed to operate unless you are tied to the Communist Party in some way. And the Communist Party's tied to the army in a lot of ways. So I'm not exactly sure what this list is. But what does it mean?
1: Yeah, so this is a perfect example. So the Pentagon comes out with this report, and they say, all these Chinese companies are linked to the Chinese military. We probably shouldn't do business with them, especially the U.S. military shouldn't do business with them. But it's like pretty much every Chinese company, Alibaba, the car companies, BYD, all the drug companies, this one called Wuji, which is all over America with medical technology. And, if you think about it, they got a point, of course the technology that the Chinese put into our systems is creating a vulnerability for us. And of course, anything we fund technological wise in China is going to go right to their military. It's true. At the same time, if we're going to not do business with all of these companies, well, there's going to be a lot of Wall Street guys and a lot of U.S. businesses that are going to be out on their tuchuses, because they're all in bed with these guys. And that's the real story here, is that the reason we can't really protect ourselves from China is because of us, because American investors, Wall Street guys, tech guys, not all of them, but some of them, they're in bed with the Chinese. They're in business with them. They're funding them. They're helping them in the Chinese effort to beat us. The reason that China has gone from a backwoods kind of rural society to perhaps the most technologically advanced country in the world in 80 years is because of us. Americans paid for it. They stole some of the technology. We sold them some. We gave them some. And essentially, the whole story of the U.S.-China competition is them using us to beat us. And that's the conundrum. That's the situation we're in. That's why it's such it blows people's minds, because the weakest link in the chain is actually us.
0: Right. So, you're talking about various products, companies that you're okay with, Schwinn making bicycles. I don't know if Schwinn makes their bicycles in China, but they probably do.
1: Whatever it is.
0: You're okay with that. But do you think going forward it makes sense that Apple, one of the most valuable companies in the world and their biggest product is the iPhone, that they're made in China? I mean, is that sustainable?
1: I mean, it is, but not for free. You could do anything, but not at no cost. And the cost for Apple is that they are corporate hostage of the Chinese Communist Party, and they know it, and everybody knows it. So when the Chinese government comes and knocks, and they say, okay, well now, you can't have any Hong Kong songs on the Apple Music, they're like, okay, what are they going to say, And, by the way, that factory that you own in China, you don't own that. That's actually our factory, and we can tell you how to run it. Well, there's nothing they can say. So they're trying to, again, not decouple, but de-risk. Move half of it to India, see what happens. It's not going to be pretty for the first few years, but in the long term, that's probably a much better plan. They're trying. So a lot of these American companies are just corporate hostages. Some of them are doing it more willingly than others. And in the end, it's all going in one direction, which is that, any American company that sort of makes that sort of devil's bargain, which is okay, we're going to, give you all of our technology in exchange for access to your market and your cheap labor, eventually that doesn't work out. In the long run, they're going to steal the technology and try to steal your business, and often succeed. But for some CEO in some corporate office somewhere, that's another guy's problem. That's the next CEO's problem. So that's why these things keep happening.
0: Fair to say that if you were going to start, if Apple was going to open its first iPhone factory, you wouldn't choose China today.
1: Well, no, but let's give the Chinese credit. They have the best manufacturing system in the world by far. They can out-manufacture us times 1,000, and their manufacturing is good. The problem is the labor is not as cheap as it used to be. You know, they're actually pricing themselves out because you could get cheaper. If you want to make socks, you wouldn't make them in China. You make them in Vietnam. It's much cheaper. But if you want to make, you know, some sort of widget that has some sort of technology in it, China's by far the best place to manufacture. So I get it. These American companies, they're in a bind. Like, you know, when we put all those tariffs on China, that screwed lots of American small businesses. And that's unintended effect of our economic war with China. So you gotta do these things with a scalpel, not with a, you know, a buzzsaw. But at the same time, you know, I see more and more CEOs, even more investors, even the investors are waking up, and some of the tech guys, not all of them, but some of them, and be like, oh, wait, this is not good for our business. It's not good for the country, but maybe they don't care about that. It's also not good for the business because in the end, the way it works is they squeeze you out of their market and then they come to your market and take your lunch. And it happens every single time.
0: That's really interesting stuff. Josh Rogan, before we let you go, and you don't have to hit me with solid reporting on this, just you're a smart guy who follows the world, and I wonder your opinion. Trump's meeting with Zelensky tomorrow, then he's talking to Putin on the phone. Where are we with all that?
1: Yeah, no, I mean, I think the reporting actually is pretty consistent. It's the same as what I'm hearing, is that, you know, the Trump administration sort of washed its hands of this whole Ukraine war. They tried for a while, didn't work out, they just moved on, they had other things to worry about, because they only got two guys doing all the negotiations, so they can't really do them all at once. So they went to Venezuela, then Iran, and now they think there's an opening. They think there's an opening because Putin's getting his butt kicked, and he's now trying to get Trump to re-engage, because every time Trump re-engages, that's good for Russia and bad for Ukraine. So the Ukrainians, like, what they're in, they're finally winning. They're finally, you know, through their own grit and innovation, and, you know, they created the best drones in the world and, you know, started to bring the fight home to the Russians. And the worst thing that could happen to them is Trump gets on the phone with Putin. It's like, oh, how do we stop this? How do we screw this over? And that's the fear. I think that, you know, the Ukrainians are, they have to, like, you know, they'd love to stop the war, but then they can't. You can't look at the Trump Putin relationship and be like, "Oh, that's going to be a really good thing if this guy gets back involved."
0: I'm hoping that Trump, because, you know, he likes to be on the winning side of things, if that he gets convinced that Ukraine's winning, and so he wants to back the winning side. I hope that's what happens.
1: Yeah, and, you know, and I hope I win the lottery. You know what I mean? I hope the Eagles win every Super Bowl from now until the day I die. More likely, that's not going to happen. More likely, Trump is going to meddle in a way that's horrible and then get bored. And the best thing for the Ukrainians is if Trump does absolutely nothing, if he gets bored quicker.
0: Yeah, that's probably a pretty good point. Always appreciate
1: just
0: your time. Let them win. Yeah, that's a good one. Lead global security analyst at Washington Post Intelligence, Josh Rogan. Thanks for your time today.
1: Anytime.
0: Yeah, man, there was a report that came out in the New York Times about the lifespan of Russian troops on the front line, and it was something like 20 minutes. You get to the front line, you're likely to be dead in minutes. That's how bad it is. We'll have to talk about that later. God, it's gruesome, but I'll put that off for a while. We'll talk about some other stuff next.
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0: Lots to get to today after we've been off for a week and a couple of days and all the news that happened in between. Actual news and things that happen in our own lives. I was in Vegas for several days with my son. We had a really, really good time. Some of you aren't hip to Vegas, I guess. It's like what it is, because people regularly, so you gamble? No. I don't gamble or drink, and I really like Las Vegas. So do lots of people. Las Vegas is the number 2 vacation destination for families in America, behind Orlando. Some people, I guess, are unaware of that. There's tons of stuff going on in Vegas that has nothing to do with drinking and gambling. Like lots and lots of people are bringing their kids there. There's all kinds of stuff. Anyway, Maybe I'll talk more about that. It's always so hot in the summer, though. Rented a really cool car. Didn't even cost that much to drive the strip in. That was fun. My son loved. But I have stories.

0: Stories from Vegas I want to tell later, but this happened while we were on vacation, what my niece was calling our royal wedding.
1: It really was intimate, wasn't it, guys?
2: As intimate as it could possibly be, given it was Madison Square Garden. And really, this garden inside the garden, it was just so beautiful. And it's hard to imagine that a place that big and a wedding with such stars could feel so personal and so intimate.
1: Because they had their neighbors, their high school friends. It was like any wedding that you would attend.
3: It was their dream wedding, and it really was amazing. Congratulations to both of them.
1: Congratulations. Oh, and their vows. All right. They brought their own vows.
3: Thank you for inviting us.
0: Okay, that was way more seriously taken on George Stephanopoulos' show than I could have mustered up. I didn't watch any of it. I haven't seen any of the highlights. I didn't see any of the pictures. It's not my thing. My brother was in town, and he was getting texts from his adult daughters. One of them was referring it to as our royal wedding, and all the updates and all the different things that were happening in live time as stuff leaked out about Taylor Swift and Travis Kelce's wedding, which they had at Madison Square Garden. And I don't have any details on this story because I didn't follow it at all. Why did they have it at Madison Square Garden? I mean, did they have just so many people they needed to invite that they needed a really big hall? Was it the only thing that allowed for the sort of security that they needed? I don't know. I don't know any of these things. Now, I saw somebody said Paul McCartney saying, "I want to hold your hand." Is that true? I saw that reported.
4: I know he was there. He was a guest.
0: Did he actually sing, "I want to hold your hand"? The report I saw said Paul McCartney sang, "I want to hold your hand" live for the first time since 1966. If that's true, that's a really big deal. And why does he care about Taylor Swift and Travis Kelce? Did they pay him, or is he just I'm not exactly sure what was going on there.
4: I hope it happened. That would be beautiful.
0: That would be beautiful. I actually think they're going to be fine. They seem like a really serious, good couple. I hope they're happy. That's about all I know about that wedding. We got more stuff on the way. If you missed the segment, get the podcast, Armstrong and Getty On Demand. That Maine Senate Democrat is going to have to get out of the race.
5: Armstrong and Getty.
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9: From ABC News, I'm Sherry Preston. The British military says a tanker was hit by a drone in the Strait of Hormuz today, the third such attack today alone. And the new assaults, the threatening ones to choke off the flow of vessels in the strait and to further strain the U.S.-Iran ceasefire. That happening as the NATO summit kicks off in Ankara, Turkey, where President Trump said today the U.S. is considering letting Turkey buy American-made F-35s.
10: It's a decision we're going to make. We have a very good relationship. I would think that many people, I can tell you, many people, including the people sitting right here, thinks, you know, why wouldn't we do that? We have a better relationship with Turkey, and Turkey's been in many ways much more loyal than other countries that we think would be loyal.
9: The president angry that more NATO countries didn't help in the conflict against Iran. Evacuations are underway on New York City's east side after steel support beams in the 21st and 22nd floors of a building being converted from office to residential buckled. That caused 5 floors of the building to start caving under the stress. The building, formerly Pfizer headquarters, is the largest office conversion in New York City history. The man accused of murdering Charlie Kirk and Kirk's family are expected in the courtroom soon in the second day of his preliminary hearing. ABC's Alex Stone will be there.
5: Charlie Kirk's widow, Erica, and his parents are expected back in the courtroom to hear more testimony and see more evidence today. On Monday, they left the courtroom when graphic testimony was given and when videos of Kirk's murder were being shown to the judge. Only the judge and attorneys could see the videos, and at one point when Kirk was shot in a video, the judge could be seen visibly jumping in reaction. Today, more testimony from law enforcement who responded to and investigated Kirk's murder is expected. Alex Stone, ABC News, Provo, Utah.
9: Prince Harry losing his latest invasion of privacy battle with the British tabloids today. You're listening to ABC News.
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16: An escaped prisoner captured in Manchester on Union Street. Governor Ayotte vetoes toll increases for out-of-state visitors. And the state of New Hampshire sues a property owner in Andover, New Hampshire, over concrete barriers. I'm Jimmy Carter, WFEA News. The New Hampshire Department of Corrections announcing that Eric Wolin is in custody after being captured in Manchester. Wolin was apprehended on Union Street near Cedar Street by the United States Marshals Service. Wolin's apprehension was part of a coordinated effort between the United States Marshals Service, Manchester Police Department, and the New Hampshire Department of Corrections Investigations Bureau. Wolin's currently in custody at the New Hampshire State Prison for Men in Concord. New Hampshire Governor Kelly Ayotte has vetoed Senate Bill 627, which would have increased the tolls for drivers without a New Hampshire Easy Pass. That would apply to anyone paying in cash, anyone driving with a different state's Easy Pass transponder, and anyone driving through a toll without any transponder. The governor's recent vetoes have brought her total number to 24 in 2026 so far. That is double the number of bills that she vetoed in all of 2025. Leonard Caron of Andover, New Hampshire, is being sued by the state for installing concrete barriers that are blocking a section of the Northern Rail Trail. Caron believes the state is restricting him from operating his business. According to state officials, the dispute with Caron began after the Department of Transportation learned he was driving vehicles over a rail bridge that they allege isn't designed for vehicle traffic. The Attorney General has filed a lawsuit accusing Caron of trespassing on state property and creating a public nuisance and damaging the Northern Rail Trail. Caron plans to continue fighting for access until he can fully operate his business once again. In sports, in World Cup soccer action, the USA was eliminated last night, losing to Belgium 4-1. And the Red Sox open up a series in Chicago against the White Sox tonight. I'm Jimmy Carter, WFEA News.
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8: Now, your Granite State forecast.
18: For today, rain early, then becoming cloudy with showers during the afternoon and highs in the upper 60s. Tonight, cloudy and damp with rain early, then becoming partly cloudy with lows in the upper 50s. For Wednesday, mix of sun and clouds with highs in the mid-80s. And for Thursday, sunny with a few clouds and highs in the lower 90s. That's a look at your Granite State forecast on 99.9 and AM 1370 WFEA.
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23: And this may seem a little bit rich.
24: I just want to make this clear. There's nothing out there that's actually concerning. People will make everything seem very concerning because that's what people do in politics.
0: So rugged, so manly, so handsome. Graham Plattner, who's running was running for Senate in Maine. This is a big deal. This is not just one of those pick a race somewhere and because you're obsessed with politics, focus on it. This is a big deal because the U.S. Senate is basically a 50-50 tie, and one senator this way or that for the Republicans or Democrats could control who's in charge of the U.S. Senate, and that makes all kinds of difference for all kinds of legislation and this and that. I mean, it's a very, very big deal. So Graham Plattner, Democrat, he won the nomination up in Maine, and he was going to run against Susan Collins, and he is a in theory, although not in actuality, a working class regular guy who wants to fight the system. Well, there are, you know, he's got the Nazi tattoo. I'm going to assume you've been following this story somewhat because we've talked about it a lot. He's got the Nazi tattoo that he's had his whole adult life that he explained away. And the fact that he's never had a real job that he's explained away. And then the New York Times did a story several weeks back that had all kinds of oogie-ish, but not horrible, stories about his dating life. For some reason, the New York Times did a softball piece about Graham Plattner not being a good guy to date, with nothing that was like over-the-top disqualifying. And not only that, the story was written in such a way, I remember Joe counting the paragraphs, they buried the most explosive thing about the guy, where he was twisting the woman's arm behind her back, one woman that he was dating. They buried that in like paragraph 23 after doing a puff piece around him. So the New York Times several weeks ago had quotes from a bunch of different women of stuff that's like, okay, that sounds kind of bad, but that's not, I don't know, he said, she said, and I don't know, it just kind of went away. And so that clip we just played, a Graham Plattner saying, there's nothing out that's actually concerning, that clip was him being interviewed on MSNBC after that New York Times piece came out. Well, one of the women featured in that New York Times piece, Jenny Racicot, she had more to say. She did not tell the New York Times that she had been raped by Graham Plattner, but she did tell her some more horrifying stuff that for whatever reason the New York Times didn't put in the piece. The New York Times also didn't contact any of her friends who were easily gotten to. Well, Politico and CNN, among other news outlets, have dug into this story more over the last couple of days. And this Jenny Racicot is now out on the record talking about having been flat out, no wishy-washy, this or that, no kind of alluding to something bad but not saying it out loud. She just flat out saying she was raped. She told Jake Tapper on CNN the other day, and Politico's out with more details around that, to which we can get into. We'll lay this out for you if you haven't heard it. What it's going to mean is that this Graham Plattner guy is going to have to get out of the race. I mean, I think that's almost guaranteed, which means the Republicans most likely will hold on to that seat, which means the Republicans have a really good chance of holding on to the Senate, even if the Democrats take the House, which matters a lot for legislation and for Donald Trump. Okay, let's start here. This is Jenny Racicot on CNN with Jake Tapper telling the story just a couple of days ago.
25: So he had kind of like jumped on top of me and indicated that he had intentions that were sexual in nature. And I remember just at first being like, hey, I'm not into this. Like, don't, I'm not in the mood. Like, don't, whatever. And it got to the point where I was like, okay, I feel like I've said this enough times. Like, he's not listening to me or he's not hearing me. And I looked at him and I remember this very specific look in his eyes. And I could smell alcohol and I was like, this is different.
0: Racicot, I guess, is the way you pronounce her name. Sorry about that. Jenny Racicot goes on with Jake Tapper.
25: I remember specifically him, like, grabbing at my chest and I, like, hit his hand and I said, don't touch me. And I remember that during the altercation specifically.
1: And then he kept going.
25: Yeah. And it was this weird mix of like coming in and out of, I don't think consciousness is the word, but like coming to and kind of falling back into that drunken, I don't know what I'm doing state. And he would apologize in those moments and then go back to doing what he was doing.
2: Again, Graham Platner rejects these claims. He released a video responding on social media.
0: She, by the way, so that clip where she's talking to Jake Tapper, she's talking about him. That wasn't completely clear. She's talking about him coming in and out of consciousness because he was so hammered drunk. She thinks that he was like blacking out, which he very well may have. Jake Tapper and Jenny Racicot go on.
1: Way that he thought this was consensual or no, just because
25: I don't believe that you can think that that scenario was consensual. You have to understand that that wasn't, when somebody is repeatedly, I mean, when somebody in the middle of it says don't touch me, like, that's obviously not consensual.
0: One, and this is no way to judge these sorts of things really, but sometimes these accusers sound like whack jobs. Whack jobs get raped also, so that's not proof of anything, but sometimes the whack jobs sound like whack jobs because they're whack jobs, like the accuser with Brett Kavanaugh. She was all kinds of a whack job. I don't think what she claimed happened. You know, she never told her friends about it, blah, blah, blah, all the different sort of stuff. This woman, Jenny Racicot, clearly does not sound like a whack job. And to the, is there some sort of political reason you've come forward? Jake Tapper gets into that.
1: Just to underline the point, you're not coming forward because you have any political motivation.
25: No, not at all. That was actually one of the huge reasons that I didn't come forward and still struggled. Like, that was a huge moral conflict to feel like...
1: Because you'd like a Democrat to be in the Senate.
25: Yeah, yeah. I like the things that he speaks about. They're important. They're important to people. I'm one of those people.
0: She didn't want to derail his candidacy because she believes in the sorts of things that he does. She likes his ads. She likes his policies. But she didn't like the idea of a rapist becoming a U.S. senator. One more clip of her with Jake Tapper.
1: The New York Times story came out. You were in it. But you didn't go as far in that story as you are today.
25: Yeah.
1: Why not?
25: I didn't want to. I didn't want to have to violate this huge level of privacy to my own life to be able to infer that this person is not honest and trustworthy. I felt really protective of my own privacy throughout this whole process. And it got to a point where my privacy was no longer going to happen. And that was when I kind of just made the decision that, like, I'm going to say my piece and get it out there.
0: There are lots of, so we got a text earlier saying, if he's guilty, then how come nobody's going to jail? She's not. She didn't go to the cops. She's not trying to have him arrested for rape. And it's not, well, it's not uncommon and it's not hard to imagine that there are lots of women that just, they want to try to move on with their lives. They don't want to go through the incredible hassle that it would be to actually confront somebody, charge them with rape, all the different things, the trial, reliving it, the pushback you're going to get in the courtroom. Not everybody wants to deal with that, and I can understand why. Now, filling in some of the gaps from Politico, oh, by the way, Graham Platner swears up and down that this didn't happen. He didn't do it. He's innocent, and that'll be proved, although he has suspended his campaign. Chuck Schumer, the leader of the Democrats in the Senate, has come out and said Platner needs to get out of the race. So have a whole bunch of other prominent Democrats who had stood by him through all these other kind of whispers and accusations light that have been going on for several weeks. A bunch of politicians, including, most importantly, Chuck Schumer, had stood by him. Now they're calling for him to get out, which means it's over. It's just a matter of time before he gets out of the race. But filling in some more of the details from Politico, because I think this is important to the whole thing. That night in late 2021, she said she had exchanged text messages with him and told him not to come over. So he did the classic booty call or booty text. He's drunk, and here's somebody that he had dated for a while, and they'd had consensual sex in the past, and he texts her late at night because he's hoping to have sex again. I mean, that's, you know, it's in all kinds of sitcoms, TV shows, everything. It's a thing. She said, "Do not come over. I'm not in the mood for company." Later that evening, she realized when she heard a sound on the stairs that he had come into her house. She didn't have her door locked. Common thing. If you live in certain kinds of neighborhoods, you don't lock your door. If you live in big cities, maybe you can't imagine that. But in lots of the world, maybe most of the country, it's perfectly normal to have your house unlocked. He just came in. She told him specifically, don't come over. And he came into his house. Now, I've seen it as forced his way into his house. I'm perfectly fine with that language. That's what he did. She said, don't come in. And he came into her house without her approval. Then he sits down on the couch. Plantner comes up the stairs, Rasikot said, to where she was on the couch. He got on top of her and kept grabbing her, she said, while she repeatedly told him to stop and that she wasn't interested. She said that she smelled alcohol in his breath and believed he was almost blackout drunk because he ignored her protests and continued to grab after her, knocked over some stuff in the room, spilling things everywhere, making a big mess. I had been telling him these words like, no, don't, she recalled. And the look on his face and realizing what was happening, I just realized like that I'm in a situation where there is no consent here, she said. She tried to separate herself from Plattner by telling him she couldn't be in that room anymore, after which he followed her to her bedroom and had sex with her against her will. He completed the act. I won't go into the details, but she was not using birth control, so she was worried that she was going to be pregnant. When she returned to the room, she left the room after that he was done because he fell asleep. She came back. He was completely passed out. She contemplated waking up to kick him out, but worried he could hurt someone driving in the state he was in. All right. I don't know if I would do that, but she gets to make these decisions. The following morning, Plattner tried to put his arm around her. She pushed him away. She said she asked him whether he remembered what had happened the previous night. Plattner said he didn't remember. She said she told him to leave and never contact her again. She waited several weeks until she got her period to ensure she wasn't pregnant, then sent Plattner a private message on Instagram saying that the encounter was not consensual and she did not want to hear from him ever again. She had no further contact with him after that. Now, she deleted all her texts and her social media correspondence with Plattner, so she can't bring back that Instagram post where she told him that. But, and I think this is key stuff, she told friends, including her best friend at the time, about the sexual assault, who have testified is not the right term because that's a legal term, but they have told Politico and CNN and other outlets that yes, these friends said yes, she did tell us about this 5 years ago right after it happened. And the next guy that she dated in a serious relationship, she told all about this incident, and he passed that fact along to Politico. That's the sort of evidence they use in rape cases like this when you've got, you know, happened at the time testimony from people who say, yeah, this is the story she told me. That's the sort of thing that, for instance, didn't exist with that crackpot woman in the Kavanaugh case. But yeah, I think this happened. She's a very credible witness. Those are very credible pieces of information for her friends and her ex-boyfriend and et cetera. And he's going to have to get out of the race. It's over for him. The fact that the New York Times soft-pedaled this story, didn't dig into it more, that they're not the ones that broke the story, what the hell is going on there? That's a question that still needs to be answered. But wondered what you think about all this. Text line 415-295-KFTC. More on the way.
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5: I wanted to directly address the troubling, serious, and false allegations against me. Any accusation of non-consensual behavior is categorically false. Regardless of the inaccuracy of the reporting, but mindful of the political reality it will inflict, we are taking the time to reflect on the best path forward for the state that I love, the people that I love, the movement I belong to, and the goal of defeating Susan Collins.
6: Has anybody ever paused their campaign during a controversy and then restarted it and won? I don't even know if I can remember anybody ever pausing their campaign and not dropping out. That's Graham Plattner, the guy that's running for the Senate in Maine. Woman came forward quite credibly accusing him of rape, as being reported lots of different places, and now he's starting to lose support among Democrats who had previously supported him through other bad news. Here's an example of the reporting on that.
7: Democratic California Congressman Ro Khanna, who campaigned with Plattner for a while, among those telling him to drop out. He posted this, Brett: "I've been very clear that sexual assault or violence against women is a red line. These allegations are very serious and credible. Graham Plattner should drop out from the race. I'm withdrawing my endorsement."
6: Yeah, the fact that Ro Khanna is out and Chuck Schumer is out, and so he's done. Graham Plattner will get out of the race. We just wanted to tell you the story in case you didn't catch it over the long holiday weekend. Rasa Kotter, we've heard her name pronounced three different ways, so we're not sure which is correct, but she showed Politico emails with her therapist in which she explained she was talking to the media about her relationship. So she's been dealing with this with her therapist. And she had been emailing her therapist long before Plattner ever got into politics about this. In fact, she reached out to a friend who was thinking about dating the guy, and she said, "Don't date him, he's bad news." And again, this is before any of the political stuff came out. And to repeat again, she likes his politics. She just doesn't like him as a guy because he's a rapist, allegedly and factually. She likes his politics. She hates to derail his candidacy. She doesn't want a Republican to win the Senate, but she decided that she needed to come forward. So I just wanted to get that out there because it's going to be worthless news by tomorrow when he has gotten out of the race, which I think will be the case. And we don't need rapists, or perhaps more rapists, in the Senate. More stuff on the way. If you miss a segment, get the podcast. 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
9: A fatal shooting Sunday in Peterborough involves an off-duty police officer. Police were called to a disturbance at a Grove Street home and found a man dead of an apparent gunshot wound in the driveway. Another man, the police officer, was inside the home with multiple stab wounds. That off-duty officer's name is being withheld. He was taken to the hospital. The victim was identified as 24-year-old Jack Hutchings of Peterborough. No other details have been released. Police in Nashua searching for a suspect in a fatal hit-and-run accident over the weekend. Nashua police responded to the area of 25 Bower Street on Saturday following a report that a motorcyclist struck a pedestrian crossing the road. That pedestrian was identified as 38-year-old Jonathan Price. He died at the hospital. Anyone with information regarding the accident is asked to contact Nashua police. In sports, Sox are in Chicago to begin a series against the White Sox. More on these and other stories at the top of the hour. I'm Jim Carter, WFEA News.
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1: Now, your Granite State forecast.
2: For today, rain early, then becoming cloudy with showers during the afternoon and highs in the upper 60s. Tonight, cloudy and damp with rain early, then becoming partly cloudy with lows in the upper 50s. For Wednesday, mix of sun and clouds with highs in the mid-80s. And for Thursday, sunny with a few clouds and highs in the lower 90s. That's a look at your Granite State forecast on 99.9 and AM 1370 WFEA.
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1: Bagel, Terry. Put it in reverse, Terry. Put it in reverse. Oh, Lord. Lord, Jesus. Oh, Lord. Oh, Jesus. What the fuck? What you doing, Terry? Terry, what's going on?
2: Oh boy. And so what was that, Michael? What did we just hear?
3: A gentleman who was in a wheelchair, he goes and lights a firework, okay? But instead of backing up, he just lets the thing go off. And so he just basically stands around it, and they're telling him, back up.
2: Well, he's in a wheelchair. Is he sitting around it?
3: Yeah, he's just kind of sitting around it, but he's enjoying it, but the sparks are going around. Luckily, he's not getting burned or anything. But they're yelling at the guys all, Terry, back up, Terry, back up.
2: Now, did he end up in a wheelchair because of that level of decision-making?
3: I have no idea, but it's a funny video, yeah.
2: That's pretty funny. Yeah, I would like to know the background on why he's a wheelchair. There might be a backstory there that would be self-explanatory there. So we're back after a vacation. Joe's not back yet. He's still doing his 40th wedding anniversary, longest vacation.

0: vacation of his life thing, and he'll be back in a couple of days. I am back and happy to be back into my regular routine. My 14-year-old is doing 3 Boy Scout camps in a row. He's doing 3 weeks worth of Boy Scout camps in like 24 days. He's only going to be home like long enough to do some laundry and repack and then head out on another trip. So good for him, and he's having a really good time so far, and that's awesome. It's been very, very weird not having him around because he's been around because he's homeschooled practically every minute of his life. My last 14 years of my life. So it's very weird having him gone, but so it leaves me and my 16-year-old have had time to do some stuff, and we did a vacation kind of just the two of us, which was really fun. We loaded our dirt bikes in the back of my truck, and we went over to Nevada, and we got a place we ride south of Carson City that's really fun, and then we drove down to just north of Vegas is a really cool off-road place to ride motorcycles, and we were in Vegas. We used Vegas as our home base for about 3 days and stayed in a hotel and ran around there eating and looking at the sights and seeing street performers and all that sort of stuff. But one of the things I did in Las Vegas was rent a car. Now, I had decided to rent some sort of cool car. That's a popular thing to do in Vegas. And you can rent Lamborghinis and Ferraris and classic cars and all kinds of different stuff. And I didn't know what I was going to rent. I went to this place and I was thinking about maybe getting a Lamborghini because my son's really into them just from videos he watches and stuff like that. And all of his favorite rappers drive Lamborghinis. Have you ever sat in a Lamborghini? If you're over 5'10", I don't know how you could possibly drive a Lamborghini and not be miserable. There is no back seat. The seat's up against the wall, and with the seat as far back as it go, I'm a little over 6 foot tall. My knees were in my neck, and just plus getting in out of there at my age, I kind of had to roll out onto the pavement and crawl out of the car, and I thought, I don't want to do this for several days. So the Lamborghini thing was off, and I ended up renting a 1966 Mustang GT350, which is a very, very cool car. It's got the Cobra symbol on the back. And the place that rents them out, they try all kinds of different exhaust systems on them to find the one that sounds the coolest. And so not only does it look super badass, but it sounded just amazing when you romped on it. I mean, it had the throatiest of just, I mean, it was fantastic. So we drove around Vegas in that for every place we were going. And we drug the strip at night. We'd drive up and down Las Vegas Boulevard where all the people are in front of all the, and everybody giving me thumbs up and high fives at the window and at every crosswalk. They're just all excited and people taking pictures and people asking me about it. And I didn't tell anybody. If people got into a conversation with me, I would tell them it was a rental. But most people, I didn't say, hey, it's a rental. I didn't do that. I just took in the glory. Is that okay? Because I just thought, what's the point of making this a complicated interaction for 2 seconds.
1: So you lived a lie.
0: Right. I lived a lie for several days. But I mean, it's somebody's cool car, man. I didn't say, it's a rental. I don't know. I didn't feel that like that was necessary. I didn't feel like that helped their experience, my experience, anybody's experience. So you're right. I lived a lie. I pretended a guy who had that cool car. I have no idea what one of those is worth. But man, the amount of attention you get. I mean, I couldn't go anywhere. I'd just go to a parking lot and pull into park so we could go into the Walgreens and get some ibuprofen or something like that. And people are wanting to get selfies with it. And I can see why, especially if you're a single guy, I suppose, I didn't even think about that, why people get cars like that. It was just a person magnet. It was amazing. And somebody I know, I'm not going to say I did this because it would be highly illegal and break the contract and get me in all kinds of trouble because I have to sign like 19 different pieces of paper when you rent one of these cars in terms of responsibility and in terms of hurting anybody or hurting the car or anything like that. Somebody I know who rented a similar car who has a 16-year-old let their 16-year-old drive it, and he thought it was the coolest experience of his life, obviously, getting to drive one of these cars. I'd never driven one in my life, and he's 16, and I let him drive around and romp on it and stuff like that. And man, if he'd wrecked that thing, I would have had to, or if we got pulled over, we'd have had to switch seats before the cops got in the car. I mean, I can't even imagine how much trouble I would be in if that happened. But man, did he love that. We went down to, if you're a Vegas person, you know, they've got a racetrack south of Vegas where you can rent Ferraris and Lamborghinis and stuff like that and drive them around a racetrack if you want, as fast as you can go. I've never done that. It's real expensive, and I'm not into driving cars that much. But you can also have a guy take you out in a Highway Patrol Dodge Charger Hellcat, and you just ride in the car, and it's an expert driver, and he goes flying around the track and drifting around the corners and doing 360s and stuff like that. I paid for that, and he and I did that. I got hella nauseous because I'm an old man. But that was very, very cool. This guy just smokes his tires all the way around this racetrack. We're going 110 when he was on the straightaways, then sliding around the corners. That was a very, very cool thing to do. I'm glad we did that. That's fun. That's south of Vegas. If you've never been, like I said earlier, people that don't know, Vegas is a family vacation destination. Number two, only to Orlando. There's tons of stuff to do there. If you like swimming, if you like VR, if you like those escape rooms, if you any of that kind of stuff that people do for fun, they've got it in Las Vegas. They also have whores and gambling. But if you don't want a whores and gambling, you can do something else. Lots of whores and gambling. Street performers all over the place. Super entertaining. Love that sort of thing. You know, you see people doing acrobatics or musicians or whatever the heck you want to see. Oh, and my son, he went out walking around. I went to bed, and he went out walking around the strip late one night, and he saw Conor McGregor going down the street with his posse, because Conor McGregor's got a big fight coming up in Vegas. He must be training in Las Vegas, because he was out doing the, Sam, my son, said he walks in real life just like he does on TV when you see him. He struts and swings his arm back and forth like he wants to fight everybody he walks by. It's just Conor McGregor. That's really him, apparently.
1: He didn't ask for an autograph, did he?
0: No. I wouldn't get very close to Conor McGregor, because you catch him in the wrong mood and he's going to sucker punch you because he's a coward and a punk, and I hate him. But he is quite the personality. One news thing we have to get to, I'm trying to decide whether I do it next segment or next hour. Mayor Mamdani of New York did a anti-America video for the 4th of July on this 250th anniversary of this country. People say we're an exceptional country. We're not exceptional. Look at all these things that are wrong with this load of crap that got a lot of attention and a lot of pushback online that I want to get into a little bit. That whole crowd that hates America, I've got a new theory about that. You're so annoying. Please leave. And yeah, I get the First Amendment, and you're allowed to say it, and it's what, I don't care. Leave. If you hate it, leave. Just leave, would you? We'll all do GoFundMes. There's plenty of them. We're a rich enough country to afford plane tickets for every freaking one of you a-holes to fly out of the country. You hate it so much, go where you think it's better and live your life there and shut up. More on that later.
2: Get the hell out of here.
0: I agree wholeheartedly. Stay here. More to come.
3: Armstrong and Getty.
0: 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Somebody found you.
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8: So, I got so many things to talk about. I got so many notes that have taken over the last week and a half as we've been off. Here's one of the things that happened while we're off, because June was Pride Month and there were some big Pride events going on all of June and the week we were off. I'll set this up this way. David Brooks, is he still with the New York Times? Used to be anyway. He was on PBS and he identified what's going on with the new Democratic Socialist wing of the Democrats. As we all know, before we went on vacation, the socialist crowd beat out some mainstream Democrats and are now going to end up in Congress. And another one won just the other day in Michigan, another socialist one. And what David Brooks pointed out is that the party's energy has shifted from unions to the universities. In particular, from the working class to the woke world there. And then even within that, there has been a shift just recently from sexuality stuff being the focus of the woke wing of the Democratic Party to Israel-Gaza being the focus of the woke wing of the Democratic Party. And here's some proof of this right now, because it used to be if you wanted to be in good favor with that crowd, the loudest, craziest to my mind part of the Democratic Party, you just had to be good on all the trans stuff and, all that sort of stuff. And you were fine. That's not the case anymore.

0: see here Scott Weiner, who we've been talking about forever because city council member in San Francisco. He's been part of San Francisco politics forever. Gay man, like on the most outer edge of pro all kinds of weird sexual behavior. And I'm not calling being gay weird sexual behavior. I'm calling being naked in front of a school weird sexual behavior. He's been in favor of that for very, very many, many years. And he used to be fine with the woke left because he was so pro-trans, pro-this, pro-that, pro-everything that had to do with sexual stuff. But he was not on the right side of Israel in Gaza. And so he shows up to the big gay pride parade, trans this or that thing they had in San Francisco, and he got met with some protesters. Here's what it sounded like.
1: This went beyond free speech. I represent 21? San Francisco. We have a very robust democracy,
0: and people do not hesitate
1: to tell me when they
0: this
1: agree.
0: This is not 21. That is not 21. That sounds like 22 or 23. Yeah, that's 22. Is that labeled 21 for you? Okay. We need the one where he's being screamed at by crazy people. Try 20. This is the short version of whatever the other one was supposed to be.
2: You've been wonderful for trans people, and you've been terrible, and you've been terrible. You've been terrible. You've been terrible on Gaza.
0: Yeah, he had a whole bunch of people screaming at him about how he was killing brown people and, you know, all the sort of stuff that that crowd yells at people. They were yelling at what used to be one of their own, Scott Weiner, because he has been in favor of Israel all these years and taken money from their various supporting groups and all that sort of thing. So who cares that you're on the right side of the trans issue? You're on the wrong side of the Israel thing. Here's Scott Weiner explaining what that was like. Clip 22, please.
1: This went beyond free speech. I represent San Francisco. We have a very robust democracy, and people do not hesitate to tell me when they agree or disagree with me. People will challenge my views. We'll have conversations. People will sometimes record me, and that's all fine. That's all protected First Amendment speech. Here it was different. I went to the park to attend the trans march, attending a trans-led Pride Shabbat first. And these folks ran towards me and swarmed around me. They were, a few of them touched me, and they were screaming at me while they were doing it and trying to bully me and intimidate me out of the park. And I ended up leaving because it wasn't safe for me to remain.
0: Really? That must be really awful. It was awful for people who opposed some of the various trans things that were going on, like trans athletes, you know, winning competitions in schools and whatnot. And when they would try to stand up at a city council meeting and say, you know, I don't think boys should be playing in girls' sports, they would have that sort of thing happen to them. Swarmed me, touched me, screamed at me, bullied me, forced me out of the room, wouldn't let me speak. Sorry that happened to you, Scott, but that sort of thing has been happening to people trying to speak up against some of the craziness in the trans world. You were fine with that, though, because then you were one of the favored children of that group. Now you're on the wrong side of this Israel-Gaza issue, and you're finding out what it's like to be shouted down by crazies. Anyway, the main point of this, to me, is that the center of gravity for the woke crowd has moved from the sexual orientation stuff to the Gaza stuff, as you have seen with AOC or a whole bunch of these people who have won as socialists, Mamdani himself there in New York City. That's the topic that you got to be on the right side of right now. And it's going to be interesting to see how that plays out through the next election. Got a little more on that coming up later. Bill Maher started talking about some of these new socialists that won elections, talking about the woke mind virus. I've become convinced that America hating crowd, and it doesn't matter which subject they pick, that's more of just an excuse, whether it's a trans thing or you decide it's Israel and Gaza or whatever it is, inequality, billionaires, whatever. That weird self-hating thing, I think it is a mental illness of some sort. I think it should be in the DSM. That's the big book that they put out every couple of years, a new edition with mental illnesses in it. I think there actually is some sort of mental illness or flaw or psychosis or something that goes on with that crowd where they need to hate their own tribe to be okay. And I'm not exactly sure what drives it, but I don't think it's the particulars that we argue about all the time. I think it's that mental problem. Anyway, I got some more examples of that. Maybe I can get to an hour four, including Mayor Mamdani of New York and his weird anti-American 250th birthday video he put out, actually sitting at George Washington's desk as he delivered this anti-American screed. We're going to check in on the Supreme Court with Anastasia Boden, who we really, really like in hour four, though a couple of big rulings that came down while we were on vacation. Speaking of trans, the whole can high schools say no, boys can't participate in girls' sports? Well, the Supreme Court says, yep, you're allowed to do that. It was misreported in a lot of places, but that's what the ruling was. We'll talk about that and some of the other big Supreme Court rulings that came down in hour four. If you miss a segment, get the podcast, Armstrong and Getty On Demand. So many things to catch up on. Do you know people with hangovers get IV drips in Vegas? Do you know that's a common thing? That's one of the things I want to talk about. You can do it in the mall. You can go into the mall and get an IV drip if you're too hungover. Anyway, join us for hour four, won't you?
3: Armstrong and Getty.
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7: From ABC News, I'm Wayne Cabot. President Trump comes to the NATO summit with a gift to the host nation. The U.S. will lift sanctions on Turkey, which were issued after Turkey bought a missile defense system from Russia.
8: We don't want to sanction friends. It's very simple. There's plenty of people we can sanction, and we are sanctioned. We don't want to sanction friends.
7: Trump says his relationship with Turkish President Erdogan is better than with NATO allies, who he hoped would support his war with Iran. Iran today firing on ships in the Strait of Hormuz, significant damage to 3 tankers. The news sending oil prices back above $70 a barrel. About Russia's war on Ukraine, Trump says it doesn't affect the U.S.
8: I had a very good talk with President Putin, who, by the way, has a lot of respect for President Erdogan, a lot of respect for him. We had a long talk yesterday. It lasted a long time. And I also spoke with President Zelensky right after that. I think they both want to make a deal.
7: Graham Plattner has canceled appearances this week and is facing more calls to drop out of the main Senate race after a woman accused him of rape. ABC's Jay O'Brien reports from Washington.
9: This Senate race is critical to Democrats' hopes of taking back power in that chamber, but their nominee, Graham Plattner, is losing the support of major allies after that new allegation of sexual assault. Maine's Democratic Party is also calling on Plattner to drop out. The timing here is critical. If Plattner does decide to withdraw by July 13th, the state Democratic Party can legally replace his name on the ballot any later. And they can't.
7: Plattner denies the allegation. His supporters say that they are devastated and waiting for his next statement. The man facing trial for the assassination of Charlie Kirk is back in court in Provo, Utah, a second day of pretrial hearings. If convicted, Tyler Robinson could face death by injection or firing squad. 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
11: Nashville police are searching for a suspect in a fatal hit-and-run accident. A Rochester man facing felony misdemeanor charges following unauthorized fireworks. And Seabrook police seize drugs and guns following a standoff. I'm Jimmy Carter, WFEA News. Police in Nashua are searching for a suspect in a fatal hit-and-run accident over the weekend. Nashua police responded to the area of 25 Bower Street on Saturday following reports of a motorcyclist that struck a pedestrian crossing the road. That pedestrian was identified as 38-year-old Jonathan Price. He was transported to an area hospital where he was pronounced deceased. The motorcyclist fled the scene. Anyone who may have information regarding the accident is asked to contact Nashua police. The 4th wasn't as festive for 40-year-old Douglas Robbins of Rochester. He's facing multiple charges after police allege an unauthorized fireworks display on the 4th escalated into a struggle with officers attempting to arrest him. According to court documents, Rochester police have previously responded to Robbins' business, Robbins Automotive, at 20 Summer Street, and spoke with him about displaying fireworks without the required municipal permit. Police noted that Robbins told officers he still intended to display the fireworks and was advised that doing so could result in criminal charges. Rochester's fireworks ordinance prohibits the use, discharge, or explosion of permissible fireworks without a permit issued by the city. 40-year-old Andrew Welch of Seabrook facing multiple drug charges following his arrest after a months-long narcotics investigation. During their investigation, police identified Mr. Welch as an alleged supplier of crack cocaine and other controlled substances and learned that he was unlawfully in possession of multiple firearms. Mr. Welch was taken into custody after a standoff lasting over an hour. In sports, the Red Sox opened up a series against the White Sox in Chicago tonight, and the USA was eliminated from World Cup soccer. I'm Jimmy Carter, WFEA News.
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1: For tonight, we'll see cloudy skies. It'll get damp out there with rain early, then becoming cloudy towards the overnight with lows in the upper 50s. For Wednesday, mix of sun and clouds with highs reaching the mid-80s. And for Thursday, sunny with a couple of clouds during the afternoon, but nice with highs in the lower 90s. That's a look at your Granite State forecast on 99.9 and AM 1370 WFEA.
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3: The Alex Marlowe Show. I'm glad you're here. We got a lot to do today. We'll be doing a lot of Grand Platner content, as will everyone in talk radio today, as they should. It's important. We've also got Nigel Farage from Parliament. But he's doing it because he wants to try to trigger a special election and maybe become the prime minister. So we'll see how that goes as well. But I guess I'll mention quickly the World Cup. The United States lost yesterday. We lost to Belgium, and we lost big. It did not look good. The team looked completely spooked. I'm not a soccer guy. I'm not a football guy. And I'm barely a sports ball guy, but I'm the least, I would say, fluent in soccer of the major sports. And in fact, until this World Cup, I would generally find the World Cup irritating. I remember one time during a World Cup, I was my buddy's dorm room in Santa Barbara, and I was sleeping on the couch, and all of these Irish exchange students were coming down at 6 a.m. At least they were Irish. That's my people. And they're just watching soccer, and I was sleeping on the couch. I was thinking, wait a minute, what's going on here? This is a dorm room. You guys aren't supposed to start moving around till like 1 p.m. in the afternoon. Nope, World Cup was on. That's my most vivid World Cup memory. And this year, though, it's been very positive. I have a whole podcast up that I just released this morning. It's a full takedown of Zohra Mamdani's horrific July 4th speech, which truly was horrific. And we need to stop, I think, and reflect on it. So wherever you get your pods, Apple, Spotify, YouTube, Rumble, you can hear my entire breakdown of his speech and why it was so horrible and scary. But I kind of capped it off as a little bit of a palate cleanser with some clips of people who were visiting America from overseas, from countries like Germany, places that are not necessarily have a press that is fond of our country. And the people would come here and they were just loving it. They were loving the people. They were loving our kindness. They were loving our culture. They're loving our food. They're loving the ease of to get creature comforts that we have in America. And they said people were fun. It was just a fun trip. And I am going to lament that when that ends. So that was a nice silver lining. But I do always find it mildly irritating when the whole world has to care about soccer for a few weeks, because just not my thing. But this time it was fun. It was sad to see us lose. And hopefully none of you put money down based off of my positivity on the USA, because I was pretty convinced we'd all the momentum on our side. Trump stepping in with FIFA, the most corrupt international organization and arguably more powerful than the UN. There's a hot take for you. I think FIFA is arguably more powerful than the UN. The UN doesn't do anything. FIFA at least puts on a big soccer match. So then Trump got in there and he does what only Trump could do and say, hey, you're changing the rules for me. We're thinking outside the box here. And FIFA going, yeah, sounds like a great idea. Let's do that. And the U.S. lost anyway. So sad stuff, and best of luck to the Belgians the rest of the way. Even though, I said this yesterday, and I'll say it again because it's important, wouldn't it have been so much more cooler? Wouldn't it have been cooler if Belgium had just saw what FIFA was doing and saying, you know what, bring it on. We're turning the other cheek here in the spirit of our Lord and Savior Jesus Christ, and we're going to beat America with them being full complement. Which they did. Instead, they whined, and then they beat us badly anyway. But our team looked a lot like the American soccer teams of the past. I think the previous few games, we looked like a completely different team. Yesterday, we did not look good, so I'll tell you that. It did not hold my attention. I was cooking pork chops last night, so I was more focused on that. So, and they were delicious. I did the bone-in, just the way to go. If you get the little rib there at the end, nice. But Master Marlowe Jr., he watched, and I think he was a little confused. Because normally when we're watching sports ball in the Marlowe household, we're watching Dodgers. And if we're watching Dodgers, probably doing well. So he was very confused to watch our team. No, we're rooting for this team that's getting their clock cleaned by a tiny country. How big is Belgium? Like the size of the northeast of the United States, maybe? Very small country, very small. All right, moving on, and I hope those of you who are foreigners visiting from overseas, I hope you enjoy the rest of your time in the United States, and we'll be watching from the sidelines. And still, major shout out to President Trump for getting something cool done for the United States and acknowledging that FIFA is a corrupt organization and they are willing to change rules if it benefits what they deem is the greater good. And the greater good in this case was to do a solid for the USA. So I'm very happy to see that, even though it did not work out. 12 million people in Belgium. So that's like LA plus New York. That's it. That's the whole country. And they beat us 4-1. Sad. All right. We got a lot of work to do. But, you know, there's so many distractions in America. There's so many other things to do other than kick a ball around a field. All right. Let's get into the most serious item of the day. Graham Plattner, the latest major accusation against the Democrat U.S. Senator is a doozy. I will tell you, as a spoiler, so you can't really do spoiler alerts on live radio. So it's coming. This is not as bad as him having a Nazi tattoo. Believe it or not, him cozying up to the SS guards who would slaughter Jews while they walked around concentration camps. Not quite that bad, but does not sound good. Does not sound good at all. And in the age of believe all women, definitely looks like this is the worst accusation from a woman that we've seen of several. Let me give you the latest. So this is from someone who is named, which is very big here. Someone putting their name on it and actually saying that she shares his politics, which is one of the reasons why she was so slow to come out. A person named Jenny Racicott, 41-year-old Maine woman, so about Plattner's age. They had a on and off again dating experience, we'll say that, from 2019 to 2021. And in 2021, not that long ago, pretty recent, he entered her home, which is apparently a rural home, so off the beaten path, and he was uninvited and he was heavily intoxicated. And my first thought there is, that's not the Graham Plattner I know. Guy used to be a bartender and has anger management issues. He's not the type of guy that would wander into a home uninvited and intoxicated. Anyway, so he approached her, pursued her, you get the biblical sense of the word, and she repeatedly objected, did not consent to him. He forced himself upon her, including grabbing her pelvis. I think Donald Trump had another P word for that. And he forefully, I guess the implication is he raped her, did not use protection. And she ended contact afterwards, told him the encounter was non-consensual. And she described it by definition. Yeah, she did use the R word in the interview. And Plattner has strongly denied the claim. But he also said he's taking it seriously. He said it's troubling, serious, and false. And that any accusation of non-consensual behavior is categorically untrue. But here is the key to Plattner's denial. I shouldn't laugh about this, but I mean, the Democrats are doing this to themselves. Okay, here's the best part of his denial. His campaign said he's taking time to reflect on the best path forward. So if someone falsely accused me of something, I would stop at saying that's false, that never happened. I wouldn't say that's troubling, and though it is false, I am going to reflect on the best path forward. So immediately, all sorts of Democrats have called for him to resign. I'll be going through some of them throughout the course of the show. Chuck Schumer among them. Many others, top podcasters, top influencers, and a lot of people who had supported him in the past. Remember that this built on all sorts of nutty accusations about Plattner. First of all, the Nazi tattoo, not an accusation, a true fact that he had that SS guard tattoo. Second of all, there are other women. Recall in June, New York Times put out an article with several ex-girlfriends who said that he was charming, but also demeaning, intimidating, physically threatening, a heavy drinker, and unfaithful. So he's also had all the scrutiny for these derogatory and sexual writings on Reddit and other places like that where he'd put down women. And he'd also been mild racism, all sorts of different things in those Reddit posts that have since been deleted. So all of this really tracks with that. So the question is, how long can he stay in? He's got 6 days, I think, until the deadline to be on the ballot or not. though. I think that's the key here. Can the Democrats swap him out in 6 days and convince him to do that? And it's going to be easier said than done, because as of now, 24 hours in, he's not out. So this could change at a moment's notice, but I hope, for the sake of content, he stays in. We're going to dunk on some of the guys who supported him when we come back. This is the Alex Marlowe Show. Stick it right here.
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3: There's something very haunting about some of the things at Grand Platinum.

0: Remember when I played that clip a while back where he was saying, hey, we're going to have a new kind of freedom? And then when you see that he's also the type of guy that allegedly stalked a woman in a rural home and raped her despite her resisting him, maybe if that's part of his new kind of freedom, maybe we should trust someone else to maybe have that Senate seat in Maine. You know, I'll tell you, there's a phrase I often use, and I'm seeing it picked up more and more. I think people in my periphery, within arm's reach of me in my space, starting to see, I'm seeing this phrase come up more. It's always the people you most expect. You have to do this test. If these allegations come out about a person, is your initial reaction, that doesn't sound like Graham? Or is your initial reaction, that sounds exactly like Graham? And if it does sound exactly like Graham, you should really think about it before you start endorsing him. I was thinking about this. Here's a good example of where this might come up. So those of you who follow golf, you know Phil Mickelson, one of the greatest golfers of all time, won the PGA Championship at 50 years old. He's been the subject of a lot of controversy lately. And by the way, apparently a right-wing guy, so a conservative, and really interesting person. And all these allegations about him have come out lately that he would pay a person in the cart barn at his golf course to drive around with his phone, so if his wife tracked his phone, that she wouldn't know where he is, and then him sending nudes to another PGA Tour player's wife. There's all these allegations coming out, and I don't know if any of these are true, but I'll tell you, no one has read these allegations and said, that's not the Phil Mickelson I know. They're all saying that's the exact type of guy that is known for blowing a bunch of money on gambling and just being a very quirky, very aggressive individual. And so it tracks. It all tracks. And that's a problem. And so when Graham Plattner is getting accused of this stuff and he's got a Nazi tattoo, it does make you think people are going to jump ship. And that's exactly what's happening. But we're going to remember who stood with him until this moment, stood with him through all the Nazi tattoo stuff, the initial allegations from other women, all the crazy Reddit posts that he had, and my personal favorite, that he is a fetish for porta potties. Completely nuts. I can't believe you guys stood with him during that. That he said that he was erotically charged up by the blue water and porta potties, and you guys stood by him. Let's play some of the people who have stood by him. Let's start with Ruben Gallego, who is another prominent Democrat. Figure cut 7, please, from March.
1: This guy is an authentic man. You know, he's not anti-Semitic. You know, and more importantly, you know, not more importantly, but just as important, is that he's going to win this election. And we need to win elections. We cannot go another 4, 5, 6 years, you know, trying to get the Senate back. Like, we need to consistently win, because whoever's going to be president in 2028, we need to hand them the House and the Senate.
0: There you go. Democrat senator from Arizona. So you guys are very well served out in Arizona. He's authentic. It's a very authentic. Yeah. He was being his authentic self when he tracked down that woman allegedly in her rural home and forced himself on her. So that was authentic Graham. All right. Here is, let's play Elizabeth Warren, cut 13.
2: That's my kind of man.
0: Her kind of man is a type of guy that forces himself on women and gets Nazi tattoos. So just note that whenever you're hearing from Elizabeth Warren, that is her perspective. The authentic part just really strikes me, because they lie about who they are, because they know where his weaknesses are, is that he's inauthentic. He's a fraud. He's a pathological liar. Anyone who watched him speak for 2 minutes knows he's one of these people who is a sociopathic level liar and is able to just completely disassociate from the real world and how he's actually describing things. And Warren's doing the same thing. She knows that's not her type of man. I think that she's been with her husband for like 50 years, right? She's not into guys with Nazi tattoos who are rapists, but she's willing to lie because she cares about what? She cares about winning Democrat Party victory. This is a fun one. This is Sarah Longwell, who is a never Trumper, founded the Bulwark. Play cut 17.
3: Graham Plattner, the progressive oyster farmer and ex-Marine who has like a mile-long trail of very inconvenient internet comments. Yeah. We listen to Democrats all year say they want candidates who are fighters, who are not from the old guard. And if you think that means that Graham Plattner had an advantage in our focus groups, you would be right.
4: You know, he was in the military. There's a certain culture. It's very macho and it's very, you know, tough guy. There's a certain culture. Let's just say that.

0: that.
1: I really feel that he's aggressive and that, you know, he might make more change. I don't care about the mudslinging, the tattoos, and the Reddit comments, things that were foolish in our youth. And we've all sometimes changed our perspective as we age. I think right now I'm kind of rooting for him a little more.
2: So this is where she goes through, she does focus groups, she goes through the focus groups. And so this is the whole thing, is that he's a fighter, so we're going to stick with him. He's a fighter, and you know what this does? It besmirches the whole military to act like he's to act this way because he was a veteran. Veterans should be completely outraged that anyone should buy this guy. We'll be right back.
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5: A fatal shooting Sunday in Peterborough involves an off-duty police officer. Police were called to a disturbance at a Grove Street home and found a man dead of an apparent gunshot wound in the driveway. Another man, the police officer, was inside the home with multiple stab wounds. That off-duty officer's name is being withheld. He was taken to the hospital. The victim was identified as 24-year-old Jack Hutchings of Peterborough. No other details have been released. Police in Nashua searching for a suspect in a fatal hit-and-run accident over the weekend. Nashua police responded to the area of 25 Bower Street on Saturday following a report that a motorcyclist struck a pedestrian crossing the road. That pedestrian was identified as 38-year-old Jonathan Price. He died at the hospital. Anyone with information regarding the accident is asked to contact Nashua police. In sports, Sox are in Chicago to begin a series against the White Sox. More on these and other stories at the top of the hour. I'm Jim Carter, WFEA News.
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2: It's just heavenly stuff. This might be my favorite one. This is from Jon Favreau, who was the speechwriter for Barack Obama and now runs the Pod Save America podcast, which is a gathering place for establishment Democrats. Graham Plattner isn't just our best and only chance to beat Susan Collins. He's a good and decent man who struggled and grown and is always trying to do better. I hope everyone with reservations takes a little time to get to know the real life version of him, not what the algorithm throws in our faces. It's so juicy. It's so delicious. First of all, just note one of the tried and true tactics that Democrats do is they accuse their opponents of having the signature weakness of their candidate, and they act as though their candidate's weakness is a strength. So pay attention for this. The best example, I've given this on the show recently, is that Hillary Clinton was particularly weak on Russia, which is why they accused Donald Trump of being a Russian stooge. It was the Clinton Foundation that had gotten loaded up with all sorts of Russian oligarch cash. Hillary had sold all the uranium reserves or approved the sale of American uranium reserves to Russia. And Bill Clinton was bagging cash for speeches in Moscow, or at least $500,000 for one speech. So they accused Donald Trump of being a Russian stooge. That's the best example. It doesn't get better than that. So Plattner isn't just a okay guy who's going through stuff and his PTSD. No, he's a good and decent man, even though he's got a litany of women who have accused him of all sorts of things now, including the R word, rape. And he's got a Nazi tattoo. And what he's accomplished in his life is he built an oyster farm that his only client is his mother. But he's a good and decent man. So you don't have to go that far, but just always that should ring a bell to you. That should set something off in your brain that they're describing him as a good and decent man. Ooh, maybe his weakness is character. Maybe that's his problem. Maybe he's got horrific character. Favreau, I will note, has also now disavowed Plattner at this point. And this goes on. All right, I want to play some more. This is Jody Kantor, who is one of the top people who was a reporter on Me Too stuff. Let's play cut 14.
3: The accusations against Graham Plattner are not classic Me Too accusations. They're not about a boss and a young female employee being subjected to sexual advances. They were mostly made in the context of consensual relationships. There are these like very sensational texts about sex. There are allegations from former girlfriends that are not, the way my colleagues reported them, were not like classic abuse allegations. They were mostly like, being his boyfriend gave me a view into him and I did not like. These are pretty different accusations than, say, the ones that President Trump faced.
2: Okay, so President Trump, who was never accused of rape, aside from E. Jean Carroll after 30 years and after E. Jean Carroll herself repeatedly said it wasn't rape, and described it in completely insane, sensationalist details, as documented in Breaking the Law, which all of you should read to get the background on how unbelievably ridiculous all of the major cases were against President Trump. It is the definitive history of those cases. Everyone should read it. I recommend it. President Trump recommends it. But that was the only time. This is so much worse than anything Trump was ever accused of. Trump was a New York playboy for 40 years, and there's no credible accusations against him, none. All the ideas that came to the forefront, anyone that's at the tip of your brain right now, are all completely sensationalized or fabricated completely. This is a guy who she is making excuses, even though she won a Pulitzer Prize for her reporting on sexual harassment and abuse of all these powerful people. And she excuses him. And here's the trick that anyone who's smart could have seen coming. These accusations are always the beginning. That was about the first round of accusations. When was that clip exactly? That was June. So anyone who is going out on a limb and saying, yeah, this just doesn't sound that bad yet. It was in a consensual relationship and maybe he was a little too handsy with his girlfriend. It was never going to be that. It was always going to go. Everyone knew where this was going. Who's smart? Everyone knew this was going. Someone's going to accuse him of rape and they're going to put their name on it. And

0: now we're here. And these clips are going to live forever. And it just cripples your credibility. Anyone who ever opens up a Jodi Kantor article from now on should remember that clip, that her excusing this guy, this monster. He's a monster. He's got a Nazi tattoo, and he gets off on blue water in porta potties. This is a sick freak. This guy should not be in our Senate. You'd be absolutely kidding me. Fun, though. I'm having a good time with it, I got to admit. We got some more. Here's Debbie Dingell. Remember, Debbie Dingell is in the Congress, and her husband was in the Congress for like 60 years. This is Cut 17. Play this.
1: Graham Platner, the progressive oyster farmer and ex-Marine who has like a mile-long trail of very inconvenient internet comments. Yeah. We listen to Democrats hilarious. All year. Say they want candidates who are fighters, who are not from the old guard. And if you think that means that Graham Platner had an advantage in our focus groups, you would be right.
2: You know, if he was in the military, there's a certain culture. It's very macho and it's very, you know, tough guy. There's a certain culture. Let's just say that.
3: I really feel that he's aggressive and that, you know, he might make more change.
0: Wait a minute. I won the Debbie Dingell clip. I want to cut 10. What did I call for? Did I call for something else? Can we play?
4: I asked for 17. Where are you on this?
5: I'm never going to accept sexual violence or domestic violence, so let me be very clear on that. But I also thought Bill Clinton couldn't get elected, and I do believe we have to fight fire with fire.
0: So we have to fight fire with fire, and this is a person who is against sexual violence, but she supports Platner. So Debbie Dingell, by the way, who's been a congresswoman for 10 years in Michigan, took over a seat from her husband, John Dingell, who held a congressional seat for, this is not a joke, 60 years. In Michigan. We are not sending our best to the Congress. I'll tell you guys that. That is a flat out fact. I'm tempted to just do Platner all day, but I'll just point out, and I reserve hope, that these people will never move on from him. That he will always stay there. He will always be in the Congress, or not in the Congress. He will run throughout the whole time. I want him to stay in the race through November. That's my sincere hope, because if nothing else, I get all the content. All right, these were the two, this will be the last one. These are the two consultants who were tasked with vetting Platner and no doubt made a mint doing it. Someone named Daniel Maraff and Leanne Fan. This is Fun 16.
6: How did you go about vetting him? And why did you?
7: We paid a nice firm a whole chunk of money and got some stuff back. Some of what you've seen on the news we got back. Other stuff we didn't.
6: Did the vetting process turn up the tattoo that became so controversial?
7: No.
6: The Reddit posts, did that turn up in the vetting process?
7: The firm sent us a thing, and it had some of the posts, but it didn't have all of them.
6: How did you think your way through the fact that he had posted these things on social media?
7: I said none of this will or should stop him from becoming a U.S. senator.
0: It's just remarkable that they were paid a lot of money, and they paid a lot of money to vet him, and they couldn't figure out he had an SS tattoo on his chest, and then he wrote all this stuff on Reddit, which was out there. It's the, you would think that people who were doing this stuff for free could have figured some of this stuff out. But they couldn't. And then now the Democrats are stuck. And it just means that the Republicans, I think, are just in way better spots for heading into November than a lot of people want us to believe. When we all want to act like we're very disappointed in sort of things and everything is very dark and gloomy. There's some real positive stuff that's happening. All right. I lied. I want to play one more. This is John Fetterman demanding Bernie Sanders apologize for Platner. Cut 20.
8: I would really call Bernie Sanders to apologize for pushing this kind of predator more than anyone he helped him elect, and now apologize to the victims, especially the woman that she claimed that he raped her. So I don't know why you want to keep pushing these kinds of people. Maybe he should consider set a few out and stop pushing these kind of communists and people. And now people, you know, like P. Hustle now, he has been credibly accused of rape.
0: P. P Hustle. Was that his name online? Yeah, that's his Reddit name. Fetterman, he speaks terribly, but his ideas are just really fun. And if Platter drops out, then all we're going to have in terms of our new celebrity candidates is going to be James Tallarico. And it's just not enough for me because the Platner content is even juicier than Tallarico content, though the Tallarico content is pretty good. Can we play cut 11, please, guys?
9: I celebrated my 30th birthday with a pink scarf around my neck.
0: He celebrated his 30th birthday with a pink scarf around his neck. All right. Let's say that's normal. Completely normal. A lot of straight guys who should be going to the Senate in the state known for rodeos and barbecues. A lot of 30th birthdays spent with a pink scarf around his neck. And he loves the trans children. They are so off. How are they doing such a bad job? I used to think the Democrats' comparative advantage was they were better politically than we were. They could fight battles. They could organize. I mean, California proved that they're still decent at it, but they overperform in those elections. But man, they're really drafting some real stinkers and giving all of the talk radio crowd a lot of great content. Bernie Sanders is not the only high-profile person who is a Maine fixture. I guess he's a Vermont fixture, but a Northeast fixture. Maybe the most famous Maine resident, Stephen King, he's standing by Platner. And he says he hopes he doesn't drop out. And he is pinned it on Trump. He says Trump is the abuser-in-chief. And that's why he continues to support Platner. And what's remarkable about this is that King's whole reason for backing Platner is that Trump is a bad guy. But wouldn't that still mean that you would still want Platner to drop out just because Trump's a bad guy? Why would it be Trump is still in there, so we need to continue to support a guy who's now credibly accused of rape? King invoked the Bible and said, Jesus said, let him without sin cast the first stone. But Stephen King is not I don't think he's a Bible-believing person. I don't know if he is. I've read many of his books. They don't have a distinct biblical undertone to them. But that phrase, let him without sin cast the first stone, is not a license to send rapists to the Senate. Or alleged rapists, we shall say. That's not the point of it. The point is not that we are allowed to now welcome all of the rapists into the Senate because we ourselves are not free from sin. I don't believe that that was the intention. Any of you who do think that is the intention of that quote, then you're probably missing the mark here quite remarkably. All right, when we come back, I'm going to get into some news. We got a Pfizer building might collapse in New York. I've got some updates on that Farage situation. He's dropping out. Andrew Gillum arrested. All that to come on The Marlowe Show.
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6: Greg Evan, Sean McConnell, Roger Wicker Jr., Rick Locke, here at Charlie, Matt Zibel, Ricky Lopez, Misty Callahan, John Cassio, Daniel West, and Graham Platner all do terrific work on the show. Thanks, Graham, for all the content. You sick freak. I just can't believe the Stephen King thing. Like, the idea that we all sin, so we should send a rapist to the Senate, or an alleged rapist to the Senate. That's his analysis. Good stuff. Bernie Sanders has since called for Platner to resign just in the last few minutes here. All right, I'll do some breaking news updates for you. I'll start with the Senate, where MAGA is now demanding proof of life of Mitch McConnell. Reports initially coming from Laura Loomer and corroborated by others suggesting that Mitch McConnell is actually brain dead. And he is not coming back to the Senate. They're trying to ride it out. I think in August at some point it would trigger that there would be no special election, which could be a big headache. He's in Kentucky, so there's always a chance that someone like a Thomas Massie might run if there's a special election. So that probably we're better off avoiding that, though I haven't given that too much thought. But Mitch McConnell is apparently on his last legs. Remember, he's retiring, so he's not going to be the senator. Andy Barr is likely to be the next senator in Kentucky after this election year, but he's got to ride out the rest of this term. And the John Thune camp has denied to us that he is brain dead. So we did reach out to him, and Thune said he's not brain dead. So I don't know who I trust, but maybe no one, certainly not Mitch McConnell. But remember, his wife, Elaine Chao, huge connection with China and was recently in China, as we've been reporting at Breitbart News. Part of our major objections to McConnell, those of us who are in the anti-establishment wing of the Republican Party, is that he's got a wife who's very cozy with China and is connected to a major Chinese shipping conglomerate. And it's just wildly inappropriate to be a top player in the Senate with that sort of a family connection, given that China is our top geopolitical rival. So important stuff there. And we wish him the best, Mitch McConnell. So there's that. All right, next thing. This is a very hot item right now, and this will be developing, I think, quickly throughout the day. Blocks of Midtown Manhattan have been evacuated after beams found buckling at a high-rise construction site. Reading from a local ABC report, several floors of a Midtown Manhattan office building that were under construction are caving in as of Tuesday, evacuating blocks, 42nd Street, East 42nd Street and 2nd Avenue, the former headquarters of Pfizer Pharmaceuticals. So around 8 a.m., fire department was alerted to this, and they're on it, getting people out of there. But it just, officials say that they just started caving under stress. multiple buildings evacuated, including a hotel and a school. Bayer Zohra Mamdani advised everyone in the area to follow instructions. So bold, so brave. Great leadership from Mamdani there, as usual. All right, so there's that. So track that throughout the day. Another item that we're following closely at Breitbart News that I will try to have more reporting for you, at least as a podcast. Sometimes tough to do this sort of stuff on the live show. But the Tyler Robinson hearings are going on in the Charlie Kirk assassination, aggravated murder, which is a capital offense, I might add, trial. We're in day two now. Day one was yesterday. I think the biggest top line headlines there were that the defense kept raising hearsay objections. Erica Kirk, Charlie's widow, and Charlie's parents were there as well. That was their first, I think, time they were in the room with Robinson. And so today, from what I'm hearing, is that they're being shown unedited surveillance footage of Robinson on campus that had been previously unseen. Footage of him changing clothes, walking with a limp, presumably after he jumped from the roof, and him accessing the roof areas. So there's other evidence that's been presented, like digital records, and Robinson is apparently pretty stoic in the courtroom, at least according from initial reports. And I will have more for you as that goes on. I mentioned Nigel Farage, reform UK leader and friend of Breitbart News, is now resigning. And the reason for this is he wants to trigger a by-election, which is a sort of interim midterm type election. He wants to run as the Reform UK candidate in what he calls a people versus the establishment contest. He wants a fresh mandate from voters. And all this comes while he has accusations of financial mismanagement. But I think a lot of that is trumped up and a hit job. And I think he'd be the first to tell you that. But he's insisting that he also broke no rules. But this is one where his haters will say this is about him trying to get out of financial scrutiny. But I think there is some context here that he could be trying to trigger some sort of a mechanism that would ultimately lead to him maybe becoming the prime minister. So I'll keep investigating. I'll give you a full report on that down the road, but always exciting in the UK whenever Farage is involved in politics. Last one I'll mention for now, Joe Biden's illegal immigration, according to an interim federal report, surge triggered 30% rise in home prices and 20% rise in rents. So just remember this, ladies and gentlemen, when we talk about how illegal immigration is not about race or anything like that. It is driving up home prices for Americans. It's also a humanitarian crisis for those coming up over our border. Now we got federal evidence to suggest that. That's it for today. Go in peace to love and serve the Lord.
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20: From ABC News, I'm Wayne Cabot. Now, Senator Bernie Sanders, latest Democrat to implore Graham Platner to drop out of the Maine Senate race after an ex-girlfriend came forward to say that he entered her home uninvited, nearly blackout drunk, and raped her. Calls for his exit now also include progressive New York Mayor Zoran Mamdani.
21: This is 235 East 42nd Street. It's the old headquarters of the Pfizer Corporation. It's being now retrofitted into apartments. And around 8 o'clock in the morning, the FDNY started receiving reports that bricks were falling from the building. And then inside, up on the 21st floor of this building, that's when construction workers noticed at least two steel beams starting to buckle.
20: That's ABC's Aaron Katersky on the scene there, the old Pfizer headquarters in New York City. Beams buckling above the 20th floor. That office is supposed to become 1,600 apartments, including affordable housing in New York City. At least three more ships have come under fire today in the Strait of Hormuz, hit by Iranian missiles. And now oil is ticking higher. U.S. oil now back above $70 a barrel, up about 3%. Global oil, nearly $74 a barrel. President Trump at the NATO summit in Turkey today complained again that NATO allies did not support his war with Iran.
22: We didn't need any help at all. And in a way, I was testing people. I was testing to see whether or not they'd be there, because I've long said that we help them, but I'm not sure that they'd be there for us. And Italy turned us down, and Germany turned us down, and France turned us down.
20: Today, Trump telling the NATO summit that he will lift sanctions on Turkey, which were issued after Turkey bought a missile defense system from Russia. Prince Harry, Elton John, Liz Hurley all losing their invasion of privacy case against the Daily Mail of London, a judge citing insufficient evidence in their claims against the news organization. 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
28: An escaped prisoner captured in Manchester on Union Street. Governor Ayotte vetoes toll increases for out-of-state visitors. And the state of New Hampshire sues a property owner in Andover, New Hampshire, over concrete barriers. I'm Jimmy Carter, WFEA News. The New Hampshire Department of Corrections announcing that Eric Wolin is in custody after being captured in Manchester. Wolin was apprehended on Union Street near Cedar Street by the United States Marshals Service. Wolin's apprehension was part of a coordinated effort between the United States Marshals Service, Manchester Police Department, and the New Hampshire Department of Corrections Investigations Bureau. Wolin's currently in custody at the New Hampshire State Prison for Men in Concord. New Hampshire Governor Kelly Ayotte has vetoed Senate Bill 627, which would have increased the tolls for drivers without a New Hampshire Easy Pass. That would apply to anyone paying in cash, anyone driving with the different state's EasyPass transponder, and anyone driving through a toll without any transponder. The governor's recent vetoes have brought her total number to 24 in 2026 so far. That is double the number of bills that she vetoed in all of 2025. Leonard Caron of Andover, New Hampshire, is being sued by the state for installing concrete barriers that are blocking a section of the Northern Rail Trail. Caron believes the state is restricting him from operating his business. According to state officials, the dispute with Caron began after the Department of Transportation learned he was driving vehicles over a rail bridge that they allege isn't designed for vehicle traffic. The Attorney General has filed a lawsuit accusing Caron of trespassing on state property and creating a public nuisance and damaging the Northern Rail Trail. Caron plans to continue fighting for access until he can fully operate his business once again. In sports, in World Cup soccer action, the USA was eliminated last night, losing to Belgium 4-1. And the Red Sox open up a series in Chicago against the White Sox tonight. I'm Jimmy Carter, WFEA News.
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1: Now, your Granite State forecast.
2: For tonight, we'll see cloudy skies. It'll get damp out there with rain early, then becoming cloudy towards the overnight with lows in the upper 50s. For Wednesday, mix of sun and clouds with highs reaching the mid-80s. And for Thursday, sunny with a couple of clouds during the afternoon, but nice with highs in the lower 90s. That's a look at your Granite State forecast on 99.9 and AM 1370 WFEA.
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4: It's a breaking news edition of the Scott Jennings Show. The political fallout from the Graham Plattner rape allegation continues today. And in just the last few minutes, Bernie Sanders has become the latest Democrat to call for Plattner to drop out of the race. We'll have the latest on this situation throughout the show. President Trump is now in Turkey at the NATO summit. KT McFarland here to discuss that. And Mike Rogers, the Republican candidate for Senate in Michigan, comes by for an update on his race up there. Today is Tuesday, July the 7th. We broadcast live today from your nation's capital. This afternoon, you can catch me live at 4 on CNN and again tonight at 11 o'clock. As for the history lesson today, have you ever wondered where the phrase, the greatest thing since sliced bread, came from? Well, on this day in 1928, pre-sliced bread loaves were sold for the very first time. Advertised as the greatest forward step in the baking industry since bread was wrapped, and a fine loaf sold a better way. The loaves were produced by Chillicothe Baking Company in Chillicothe, Missouri. As for today's news, quick note for you. I spoke to my old friend Mitch McConnell this morning, the senior senator from Kentucky, still recovering in the hospital. But we did talk for just shy of 20 minutes about Iran, Ukraine, the unfolding situation in Maine, my visit to the Teddy Roosevelt Presidential Library, and a little bit of Senate history. I told him we all want to see him back at work as soon as possible. Speaking of Maine, we mentioned to you yesterday that something seemed afoot up there in Maine with Senate candidate Graham Plattner, and no sooner had we gone off the air than news broke of a woman in Maine who said that Plattner broke into her home uninvited and raped her. The victim's name is Jenny Rassicott, age 41. She was a sometimes romantic acquaintance of Plattner from 2019 to 2021. And she told the news outlet Politico that she ended the relationship after he forced himself on her in a drunken rage one night. Ms. Racicot gave an interview to CNN's Jake Tapper as well. Let's listen to her in her own words. Cut five.
5: Did Graham Platner rape you?
6: By definition, yes. Absolutely.
5: Because he had non-consensual sex with you?
6: Yeah.
5: Forced himself on you?
6: Mm-hmm.
5: After you had told him no and fought him off?
6: Yeah. He violated multiple layers of consent that night by coming into my home when I asked him not to, and by advancing on me when I told him not to, and furthermore, another incident that I had told him not to do. And
5: with protection.
6: Yeah. Yeah. So, yeah. By the way that my nervous system reacted to this experience, absolutely.
4: What is not clear is whether Platner is now in legal trouble. What Racicot describes is breaking and entering, followed by a rape. Now, Platner produced a video yesterday in which he said he was figuring out what to do next, but curiously, here's how he opened that video, cut 30.
5: I wanted to directly address the troubling, serious, and false allegations against me.
4: This begs the question, of course, if the allegations are false, why are you troubled? Why would you consider them to be serious? If this woman is making this up out of whole cloth, why would you need time to reflect on your path forward? Why wouldn't you simply dismiss it as you have everything else and just keep on campaigning? Just listen to the list of things that have come out about Platner before yesterday. And remember, every single one of these things was dismissed by Democrats as just the price of finding someone with real working class authenticity. This man had a Nazi tattoo on his chest and lied about it. He made racist and misogynistic comments on Reddit. He had an account on a social media site known as a playground for predators. He lied about his reason for enlisting in the military for the Afghanistan and Iraq wars. He wished death on fellow soldiers. He expressed a love of masturbating in porta potties. And last but not least, he is a self-described communist. For Democrats like Ro Khanna, Bernie Sanders, Elizabeth Warren, Tim Walz, and everyone else who stuck with Platner, who rushed to his side after each and every one of these things, this is what they signed up for. And they previously bought every denial and every rationalization. Every single one of them. So what's changed? Why is this different? After all, another former girlfriend accused Platner of violent behavior before, and all those people stuck with Platner through that. Oh, I know what it was. The girlfriend, in that case, was a conservative. She had the wrong politics. Lindsay Feifeld was smeared. She was dismissed. She was treated like something other than a human being because she was a conservative. And that's one of the most disturbing messages from all of this, from these Democrats who were just now turning on Platner, and that is that they will condone violent behavior against women so long as the woman is a conservative. If you have the wrong politics, well, you get what you deserve. For Democrats, if you hate the Jews and confine your violence against women to conservatives, you get a pass. Listen to me, to the women out there in the audience. Please understand something. These Democrats do not care about you. They care only about power. You are dispensable. Just ask Sarah Longwell, who runs this liberal news site called The Bulwark. She stuck with Platner all the way through until now, not because she cares that he apparently raped a woman, but that his poll numbers are no longer high enough for him to win election in Maine. Take a listen to Sarah Longwell, cut 12.
7: Because I want to win. I want Democrats to hold the Senate, to win the Senate and to win the House. I want Donald Trump's corrupt agenda blocked. Okay, I would do just about anything to see Donald Trump out of political power or in a contested political power situation. That is my ideal scenario. Graham Platner is in an incredibly weak position to do that now. And I think as a moral matter, when somebody's credibly accused of rape, that's game over. That's me. That's me. That's one of violence and rape. Those are my red lines. And I don't care that Donald Trump got away with it. I think that's bad and been bad for the country.
4: Now, Sarah Longwell did let Graham Plattner get away with it. After Lindsay Feifeld came forward, she dismissed it all. Dismissed it all. According to Sarah Longwell, a Democratic candidate can commit violence or maybe even rape anyone he wants as long as his poll numbers remain viable enough to win election. Now, Plattner has been a disturbing phony from the beginning. He is the grandson of a famous architect. He went to one of the most prestigious private schools in America. And his so-called oyster farming business has one client, his mom. The Democrats looked at Plattner and said, here's a guy who rarely showers, has a scruffy face, curses a lot, and hates the Jews. Sounds working class to me. It was all a con. All of it. This is a total creep, cosplaying as a working class man of the people. Democrats wouldn't know a real working class male if one fell from the sky and landed in their latte. The actual working class men and women of Maine saw right through it. But for the indoctrinated, college-educated, deranged leftist women who now make up nearly the entire Democratic base, well, Graham Plattner sounded just dreamy. Now, I'm not sure what Plattner's going to do. He doesn't have to drop out. He did win the nomination fair and square. But even his biggest supporter, Bernie Sanders, has now abandoned him due to falling poll numbers. If Plattner were a real anti-establishment voice of the people, he'd tell the politicians who's calling for him to drop out to pound sand. But I suspect Graham Plattner will do what all weak and pathetic ne'er-do-well rich kids do. He'll quit. He'll recede back into a comfortable life. He'll wind up on Tucker Carlson's podcast in a few weeks, blaming the Jews for all of his misfortunes. And then we'll never hear of this loser again. And Democrats like Bernie Sanders and Ro Khanna and Sarah Longwell and all the rest will pretend that this never happened. We have a great show for you today. We'll continue to follow the unfolding developments in Maine. We have to talk about the NATO summit as well. Plus some breaking news, a high-rise in Manhattan apparently is on the brink of collapse. We'll keep an eye on that as well. 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I'm Scott Jennings on Salem. We'll have more right after this.
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4: It is Tuesday, July the 7th. Common sense for the American people. Scott Jennings broadcasting live from your nation's capital. And the world of politics cannot stop talking about this incredible situation in Maine. The Democrats nominated in a primary a few weeks ago a man named Graham Plattner, who has now been credibly accused of breaking into a woman's house and raping her. Now, Graham Plattner has had a series of scandals. A series is underselling it, to be honest. It has been one thing after another, including just a few weeks ago, the story of Lindsay Feifeld, a former girlfriend of Plattner, who told the New York Times about a situation in which Plattner had been violent towards her. It was not a rape allegation, but it was obvious domestic violence. Lindsay Feifeld is a conservative. Lindsay Feifeld, I don't know her personally. I know people who know her. They say she is a professional, credible person who has no reason to lie and no reason to be disbelieved about any of this. When she made her remarks, when she made her story public, she was smeared. She was treated like something other than human by everybody on the left who stuck with Graham Plattner. And why? Because she's a conservative. What we've learned from Democrats here who are now abandoning Graham Plattner is that it's perfectly fine for Graham Plattner and I guess anybody else to assault, commit violence, or rape a conservative. Don't do it to somebody that's a liberal, though. The person, Arasakot, who came forward yesterday, has liberal politics. Now they're choosing to believe her, and they should. Her story is obviously a credible story. But they wouldn't believe Lindsey. They dismiss Lindsey. This guest on MSNBC kind of laid it out. Her name's Antonia Hylton. Let's listen to what she had to say about Lindsey Feifeld in Cut 10.
20: To that comment about the sort of post-Me Too era and the debate that sort of happened in the Democratic Party after this the series of allegations around Graham Plattner, part of, I think, what made it complicated for some Democrats to fully believe the woman who was at the center of the last round was that she was associated with right-wing politics. But this woman, I want to read part of what's out here. One of the reasons, she says to Politico, I didn't come forward sooner was the huge moral conflict that I had between supporting his politics. So she is saying, I actually agree with Graham Plattner, his positions, his politics. She's clearly more on the left, but not supporting him as a person. I just want the truth out there. I just want people to have a whole scope of who he is as a person.
4: Beck, there's a lot going on in that clip, but they make it pretty clear. If you're a conservative and some Democratic candidate like Graham Plattner attacks you, commits some kind of domestic violence against you, they're going to look past all that. That's fine. That's fine. The other thing that was going on in that clip there is the quote from Arasakot, the most recent woman to come forward, who actually told Politico that she was torn about whether to come forward. Because she agreed with Plattner's politics. The story she tells is that Graham Plattner broke into her house and raped her. Terrible, horrific story, awful story. But our friend that we had on the show the other day, Gad Saad, calls this another example of suicidal empathy. The idea that you wouldn't come forward about a rape of someone who might hold a position of power because you were considering the idea that maybe his politics were such that that should be more important than what he did to you. Just outrageous stuff, crazy stuff coming out. So many angles to this. Another angle, of course, is how the New York Times handled all this when they covered Lindsey Feifeld. They focused on the fact that she was a conservative. And it's obvious that they engaged in something of a catch-and-kill attempt on the Arasakot story. They knew about it, and they didn't report on it at the time. I would encourage you to look up Lindsey Feifeld's post about this. It was by design, she says, that Democrat leaders didn't take her story seriously when the Times reported it in June. It's by design. By design. A lot of weird, strange, bizarre behavior coming out of this main Senate situation. We'll keep covering it on the show today. We're going to take a break. When we come back, Mike Rogers from Michigan comes by. Scott Jennings on Salem. Stay with us.
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0: A fatal shooting Sunday in Peterborough involves an off-duty police officer. Police were called to a disturbance at a Grove Street home and found a man dead of an apparent gunshot wound in the driveway. Another man, the police officer, was inside the home with multiple stab wounds. That off-duty officer's name is being withheld. He was taken to the hospital. The victim was identified as 24-year-old Jack Hutchings of Peterborough. No other details have been released. Police in Nashua are searching for a suspect in a fatal hit-and-run accident over the weekend. Nashua police responded to the area of 25 Bower Street on Saturday following a report that a motorcyclist struck a pedestrian crossing the road. That pedestrian was identified as 38-year-old Jonathan Price. He died at the hospital. Anyone with information regarding the accident is asked to contact Nashua police. In sports, Sox are in Chicago to begin a series against the White Sox. More on these and other stories at the top of the hour. I'm Jim Carter, WFEA News.
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22: 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How is he a victim? The victim is Austin Metcalf, who was murdered in cold blood.
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1: For tonight, we'll see cloudy skies. It'll get damp out there with rain early, then becoming cloudy towards the overnight with lows in the upper 50s. For Wednesday, mix of sun and clouds with highs reaching the mid-80s. And for Thursday, sunny with a couple of clouds.

during the afternoon, but nice with highs in the lower 90s. That's a look at your Granite State forecast on 99.9 and AM 1370 WFEA.

0: A lot of Democrats coming out against Graham Plattner today after looking past all sorts of other scandals. We'll keep an eye on this. We'll see if Plattner listens to them or what he decides to do. They have until July 13th over there to replace Plattner. You know, it's interesting. The Party of Democracy doing a lot of replacing of candidates these days, nominating people through a voting process and then replacing them when they're no longer viable. This sounds familiar. It's exactly what they did in the presidential campaign in 2024. I just wonder how the voters in Maine are going to react to that. They had a primary. All these people voted for Graham Plattner. He didn't have to drop out. But if he does and they pick somebody through some backroom deal, seems like the Party of Democracy would be doing something rather anti-democratic, but we'll see what they decide to do. Do want to shift focus to another major Senate race going on this year. That's going on over in Michigan. Democrat field over there, they have a primary coming up, has shrunk by one. And the Republican, of course, is going to be our friend Mike Rogers, who has this ad out. Let's listen to that, cut 29.
1: The reason I'm running is Michigan is in trouble. This is all self-inflicted. We can fix this.

0: And joining us now to discuss that and the race in general is Mike Rogers up in Michigan today. Mike, thanks for joining us today. This race of yours, Maine's getting all the attention, but this race of yours in Michigan is quite interesting. You had three Democrats running. One of them has dropped out, this Mallory McMorrow. Now you're down to two possible Democrats, Abdul El-Sayed and Haley Stevens. You know, it's quite a contrast in the Democratic primary. It seems to me that Abdul El-Sayed, who's kind of this radical, you know, socialist, communist type, he's some of the Platner Bernie Sanders wing of the party, seems to me he's got the momentum. Is that how you see it? Is he the person you predict having to run against this fall?
1: Yeah, I think absolutely. All of the momentum, all of the energy is with Abdul. And we saw that even starting last year. So it went from a three-car pileup to a kind of a head-on collision here in the Democrat primary. And it just, there's no good outcome to this thing for Michiganders. So we think this is a huge opportunity for us. You know, defund the police, all the craziness that you have seen come out of, you know, Colorado and New York City and Bernie Sanders and Elizabeth Warren and AOC is all wrapped up right here in Michigan. And we are, we think we have this common sense agenda that people are going to go, I'll take common sense over crazy all day long.
0: Yeah, Abdul El-Sayed has a lot of troubling views. Of course, that socialist, communist, radical wing of the Democratic Party, which I think is now, frankly, running the Democratic Party, they would take our country in a very strange direction. Let's listen to this from Abdul El-Sayed in Cut 16.
2: We have to abolish ICE. It is not enough. It is not enough for us to continue to step by and think that this is about immigration enforcement. It is not. It's about normalizing paramilitary force to take away our rights.
0: What do you think about that, Mike? Abolish ICE. I mean, honestly, that seems like a moderate position in the Democratic Party. Now, some of these other socialists that have won primaries in New York and other places say abolish borders, abolish the police, abolish prisons. Abolish ICE, it turns out, was just kind of the first domino in that progression.
1: Yeah, and, you know, he wanted to defund the police as well. Listen, when you look at what has happened because the president had the courage to go after criminals who are in the country illegally, unbelievable, huge drop in the murder rate around the country. I mean, you have Democrat mayors standing up saying, oh, look what we did. They had nothing to do with it. This is about taking these violent criminals off the street and deporting them out of the country. They shouldn't be here anyway. And so what they want to do is go backwards. They just want to continue to go back. They're not progressives, they're regressives. They want to go back to that wide open border. And Abdul is talking about that. He doesn't believe that we should enforce the law to protect these communities from hardened criminals and Venezuelan gangs and Colombian drug dealers. I mean, all of those things that we saw show up at our shores, including here in Michigan, he just thinks that that's we don't want to hurt anyone's feelings. So they should be able to come here and rob and rape and murder.

0: way they've been doing. It is so out of line with working. You know, a lot of people call us the Rust Belt. We've long shed that, Scott. We're now the Work Belt of America. And we like law and order. We like to know that when we go to work in the morning and send our kids to school, it's safe. Our communities are safe. And when our spouse is shopping or we're shopping for groceries, that it is a safe thing to do. That's what they're talking. They like that chaos that comes with this. They like the thing that happened in Minnesota. Matter of fact, Abdul went up to Minnesota to cheer on the rioters who were attacking law enforcement officers. I mean, this is the norm. This is what's getting excitement in the Democrat Party in 2026. I just do not believe that people from Michigan who are hardworking, good folks, trying to get to the next rung in life are going to put up with this.
1: If Zoran Mamdani is sort of the smiling face of the communist movement in the United States, Abdul El-Sayed shares all of his views but lacks any of the charisma and charm. In fact, I detect, Mike, a real violent streak in El-Sayed. Let's listen to this, Cut 17.
2: We need Democrats who have the courage to stand up to the power brokers in our own party, let alone Trump and his goons. We don't back down. We don't back down. We don't back down. With all due respect, if they go low, we don't go high. We take them to the mud and choke them out.
1: We take them to the mud and we choke them out. That sort of violent imagery, I mean, you can hear it in the room. The progressives, they love it. How do you think the average Michigan voter is going to hear that kind of a statement? Take them to the mud and choke them out. This is pretty violent rhetoric.
0: Yeah, this to me is all of those Democrat consultants that said we need to find masculine candidates. Do you remember this whole thing, Scott? Well, guess what you got? You got sheer, unadulterated meanness and somebody that has a chip on their shoulder and spends way too much time in the weight room, not enough time out meeting regular people. And so that toxic masculinity that the Democrats talked about are exactly the candidates that they're recruiting to run in a state like Michigan. And you saw it with Plattner's, to me, is the other great example of that. And Tellerico, well, that was kind of a swing and a miss. I don't know where they, I don't know how they got to that candidate in that same sentence. But when you look at what they were trying to do and the kind of targets that they were, or people they were trying to get to run, and of course, Abdul has caught fire to that whole next generation, and he's using that rhetoric that they just don't hear from Democrats, because A, Democrats don't know how to stand up and talk about courage and taking on the challenges of life. This is just sheer meanness. This is, as a matter of fact, I think it's almost sophomoric. They're not going to respond well to somebody that wants to choke out opponents or choke people down or get violent with people. This is not what people are expecting. And they have real problems in their lives. And yes, they want somebody to go back and fight the good fight legislatively and politically. They're not expecting somebody to go grab somebody around the neck and throw them down on the Senate floor. That's probably about the most unproductive thing you can get. But this is who they are. This is what they're talking about. And this is how they think they're going to take power around the country.
1: Yeah, this relationship the Democrats have with men in this country right now, it's so strange. I cannot identify a normal American working class male, a normal American male of any kind, who currently has any kind of relationship with the Democratic Party. All the males that they go out and try to recruit, whether it's Tim Walz, who's a bizarre buffoon, you know, he's wearing a camouflaged hat. He must be one of them. Or you've got Plattner. Hey, this guy doesn't shower and has a Nazi tattoo. Sounds working class to me. Or Tallarico, who thinks there's six genders. Or Abdul El-Sayed, who seems to be mean and has this violent streak in him. Look, this male vote in Michigan, you got a lot of working class guys. Guys who just want to get up and go to work every day, pay their taxes, take care of their family, play by the rules, and leave a better world behind. That's all they want to do. Democrats can't find it. They just can't find people who sort of fit in that broad middle class of America. And I think the Michigan Senate race where you're running, this is going to be a test of that. Are the men in Michigan, the working class men, going to accept this sort of ornery politics from people like Abdul El-Sayed and the rest of the socialists?
0: I don't believe that they are. when the UAW, which is an important endorsement in the state of Michigan for Democrats anyway, endorsed Abdul El-Sayed, our phones rang off the hook for UAW workers. And, you know, listen, these are hardworking, tough guys. They're and men and women, by the way, called us up and said, hey, we're not this is not for us. How do we get involved in your campaign? So the UAW for Rogers is a swelling, growing group because they're not tolerating it. So the very people they think they're trying to attract aren't buying this. They're just not buying it. They want to be able to have enough money to maybe have a fishing boat and go up north and go fishing or, you know, hunting. Or have a cabin up north, or be able to trailer to. We have a lot of lakes in Michigan, and it's a great outdoor sport for us to be on lakes, skiing and tubing and all that. That is part of the American dream, and it's part of the American dream here in Michigan. They just want somebody who's going to have that common sense to be able to fight for better jobs, lower costs, and a better education for our kids. And please do something about my kids being able to buy a house in Michigan and not have to leave the state. Well, guess what? That common sense agenda is what we're finding are drawing people to us. And here's one other thing to your point about the kind of selection of candidates they think that people want to vote for. We're finding around the state, and I get all over the state, every kind of demographic that you can imagine. People don't trust Democrats on affordability. They don't trust Democrats on getting the government out of their life and maintaining their freedoms. Pretty interesting that these people who would normally be leaning Democrats say, I don't trust them. They just cost me more money in my electric bill. We now have the highest auto insurance rates in the country. Our education is now 45th in the country. And Democrats have been in charge. In 32 years, we've been sending two Democrats to the United States Senate. And people are saying, that's it. That's enough. I'm ready for a change. And we are that change candidate.
1: The fight for America against these radical communists is in Michigan. Mike Rogers stands up for America, and he stands up for the West. The Democrats are trying to push communism and anti-American values up there in this key Senate race. Mike, good luck to you. We'll have you back soon. Thanks for your time today.
0: Hey, thank you so much. RogersForSenate.com if you want to find out more about what we're doing.
1: All right, Mike Rogers up in Michigan. 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More to come after this. It's Scott Jennings on Salem. Stay with us.
3: I'm Nicole Murray with Your Money Now. Boeing said it plans to begin operating a fourth 737 MAX assembly line at its Everett, Washington factory. The new line is part of the U.S. plane maker's long-term plans to significantly increase output of its popular single-aisle jetliner to keep up with historically high global demand for jets. Publicly released letters say the investment industry is urging Wall Street's top regulator to stick to its current practice of requiring quarterly reporting from publicly traded companies. Responses to a proposal to let companies opt for semi-annual reporting underscored a divide between investors. Payments firm Fiserv has held talks with U.S. banks, including J.P. Morgan and Bank of America, to sell its payments infrastructure business that handles debit card transactions. Reuters reports that the potential divestment comes as the payments-focused financial technology firm pursues a turnaround plan to improve performance after a difficult year. Futures are currently mixed. Dow futures up by more than 100 points. NASDAQ futures down by more than 200 points. That's Your Money Now.
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18: Saving Western civilization, one busted leftist narrative at a time. 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
1: Tuesday, July the 7th. Looking in on this situation in Maine, where the Democrat nominee for the Senate, at least for the time being, Graham Plattner, has been accused of breaking into a woman's home and raping her. Quite a shocking turn of events. Equally as shocking is the fact that you've had a number of Democrats out there overlooking every Plattner scandal for the last several months and vouching for his character, saying he is a nice man. He's an authentic man. He's a good man. Ro Khanna said over and over and over, oh, he has found redemption. Of course, all those people who were saying that after the Nazi tattoo, after the allegation that he committed some domestic violence, after describing himself as a communist, after saying he wanted to masturbate in porta-potties, after calling for the death of U.S. military members, all those people who today are calling for Plattner to get out of the race stood by him after all of that. One of them was Ruben Gallego, the senator from Arizona. You know him as Eric Swalwell's best friend. Let's listen to this explanation for why Plattner needed to be supported after all that in Cut 26.
19: This guy is an authentic man. You know, he's not anti-Semitic. You know, and more importantly, you know, not more importantly, but just as important, is that he's going to win this election. And we need to win elections. We cannot go another 4, 5, 6 years, you know, trying to get the Senate back. Like, we need to consistently win, because whoever's going to be president in 2028, we need to hand them the House and the Senate.
1: We need to win elections, says Ruben Gallego. Bernie Sanders, the biggest supporter of Graham Plattner through all of this, Let's listen to what he used to say. Cut 24.

0: I'm going to do everything I can to make sure that Graham Plattner is the next senator from the state of Maine.
1: He said that despite everything they knew, anybody with a lick of common sense, with a lick of judgment, knew that Graham Plattner was a complete and total scumbag. They knew it. They knew it. They knew it. And they lied to you about it. They covered it up. They rationalized it. They explained it. They made things up. When Ro Khanna said, oh, he's apologizing and finding redemption, none of that ever happened. Understand, Graham Plattner denies everything. He admits to nothing. He's not asking for forgiveness. You can't ask for forgiveness for things that you say never happened. Let's listen to Jeff Merkley, another senator. He was all in on Plattner, cut 23.
2: And I must say that Graham Plattner is dedicated to the prospect of defending our Constitution. Right now, we're in a situation where we see all the powers of Congress, the power of war, the power of taxation, the power of purse, and the oversight responsibility all being completely savaged. And to have a man who's willing to stand up to this administration is the type of voice we need in the U.S. Senate.
1: Jeff Merkley says, Graham Plattner, committed to our Constitution. Folks, Graham Plattner on a warm day maybe reaches double-digit IQ points, okay? This is no deep thinker. This is a ne'er-do-well, privileged, rich kid, cosplaying as a working-class American, someone who's never had to face any responsibility for any of his actions, someone who lies about everything, someone who treats women terribly, someone who had a Nazi tattoo on his chest and lied about it over and over and over. That's who Graham Plattner was. And at the time you're hearing all these statements in support of Graham Plattner, that's who these Democrats knew him to be. They knew what they were doing. Only now that a woman with liberal politics says, Graham Plattner raped me, are they abandoning ship? They don't actually care. By the way, they have to replace him by July 13th. You can be assured, if this story had been published on July 14th, every single person I'm talking to you about today would be circling the wagons around Graham Plattner. No one would be calling for him to drop out. No one would be doing the right thing. They'd be circling the wagons and blaming anybody else but themselves. More to come. Scott Jennings on Salem. Stay with us.
3: If the leftists haven't had enough yet, there's more. This is the Scott Jennings Show.
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9: From ABC News, I'm Wayne Cabot. U.S. officials tell ABC News several oil tankers have been attacked by Iran in the Strait of Hormuz. Oil prices are about 3% higher on this news. Former Defense Department official Mick Mulroy, now an ABC News contributor, says it's part of Iran's strategy.
10: They're specifically attacking ships that are trying to take the U.S. Oman route out. They don't want that to happen. They don't want it to be an alternative to their route because they want to eventually capitalize and monetize the Strait of Hormuz. So that's what they're doing specifically. They're trying to prevent, and it's working. Ships are now turning around.
9: Iran says any U.S. provocative action will be met with an immediate and decisive response. The flare-up's coming as President Trump meets with fellow heads of state at NATO's summit in Turkey. What support was left for Graham Plattner slipped more today, the Maine Senate candidate, refuting a rape allegation. Many former supporters say the specific details are damning. Senator Bernie Sanders spoke with Plattner and advised him to drop out. New York Mayor Zoran Mamdani feels the same way.
11: The focus of today should be to respond to the gravity of what so many of us have read. And I think that the only appropriate response is for the campaign to come to an end.
9: Unclear if Mamdani spoke with Plattner. They have the same advisor, Morris Katz. ABC's Aaron Katursky says he can see a definite lean to the former Pfizer building on 42nd Street in Manhattan. Under conversion to apartments, bricks are falling, steel beams are buckling above the 20th floor.
12: The chief of department for the FDNY said they are using specialized equipment to monitor even millimeter movements of the building and notice that it is moving. So it is not structurally sound. It is unsafe. And until it is deemed safe, this building and a number of others around here are all evacuated.
9: The FDNY fearing a partial collapse. 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
15: Nashville police are searching for a suspect in a fatal hit-and-run accident. A Rochester man facing felony misdemeanor charges following unauthorized fireworks. And Seabrook police seize drugs and guns following a standoff. I'm Jimmy Carter, WFEA News. Police in Nashua are searching for a suspect in a fatal hit-and-run accident over the weekend. Nashua police responded to the area of 25 bombs.

0: 4th Street on Saturday following reports of a motorcyclist that struck a pedestrian crossing the road. That pedestrian was identified as 38-year-old Jonathan Price. He was transported to an area hospital where he was pronounced deceased. The motorcyclist fled the scene. Anyone who may have information regarding the accident is asked to contact Nashua Police. The 4th wasn't as festive for 40-year-old Douglas Robbins of Rochester. He's facing multiple charges after police allege an unauthorized fireworks display on the 4th escalated into a struggle with officers attempting to arrest him. According to court documents, Rochester police have previously responded to Robbins' business, Robbins Automotive at 20 Summer Street, and spoke with him about displaying fireworks without the required municipal permit. Police noted that Robbins told officers he still intended to display the fireworks and was advised that doing so could result in criminal charges. Rochester's fireworks ordinance prohibits the use, discharge, or explosion of permissible fireworks without a permit issued by the city. 40-year-old Andrew Welch of Seabrook facing multiple drug charges following his arrest after a months-long narcotics investigation. During their investigation, police identified Mr. Welch as an alleged supplier of crack cocaine and other controlled substances and learned that he was unlawfully in possession of multiple firearms. Mr. Welch was taken into custody after a standoff lasting over an hour. In sports, the Red Sox opened up a series against the White Sox in Chicago tonight, and the USA was eliminated from World Cup soccer. I'm Jimmy Carter, WFEA News.
1: Now, your Granite State forecast.
2: For tonight, we'll see cloudy skies. It'll get damp out there with rain early, then becoming cloudy towards the overnight with lows in the upper 50s. For Wednesday, mix of sun and clouds with highs reaching the mid-80s. And for Thursday, sunny with a couple of clouds during the afternoon, but nice with highs in the lower 90s. That's a look at your Granite State forecast on 99.9 and AM 1370 WFEA.
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4: Welcome to the Howie Carr Show, 844-500-4242, 844-500-4242. And I think it's important now that we all have to, all of us who want to keep Graham Plattner in this fight, we have to do something to show our solidarity with him. And what I'm suggesting is, if you know where there's a porta potty in the state of Maine, go there right now and lock yourself in and say you're not leaving that porta potty until you're assured that Graham Plattner is in the race. Well, at least until after July 14th. So the Republicans can then drop the kick messages that he was sending to young women, and what Senator Fetterman has been referring to now for weeks as, I'll just say, bleep pics come out. There was worse to come, and you knew it had to be a hit by the Democrats because they wanted to get him out before the really bad stuff happened. So as far as we know, at this point, he's still in the race. They're haggling. They're haggling over the price. And what has he got? Well, you know, Jared was just saying he's not going to get any millions, as one of the texters has already said. But, you know, he holds the whip hand right now. If he stay, Susan Collins at this point 6 years ago was down by like 10 points, 12 points to Sarah Gideon. Now she's up by 4 points, and she ended up winning by 9 points. So, if she runs true to form, she's looking at a landslide if he stays in the race. We got to keep him in this thing. That's what I say. 844-500-4242. PTSD in Plattner's case means Plattner the sexual deviant. I got so many great cuts to play here tonight, and you know, the thing is, It's so amazing to see the difference a couple of weeks makes. You know, they were all fawning over him, slobbering over him, gushing on camera. Now they're just having their office issue statements. They're not even putting it on their, you know, their personal X accounts. It's the office accounts. 844-500-4242. But let's go back to Eric Swalwell. Let's compare the Eric Swalwell and the Graham Plattner "I'm a dirtbag" speeches. This is really something. How much this is like something out of the George Soros playbook. George Soros wrote these, and he just sends them to him to recite. Cut three, back and forth here. Cut three.
10: A lot has been said about me today through anonymous allegations. I thought it was important that you see and hear from me directly.
11: I wanted to directly address the troubling, serious, and false allegations against me.
10: These allegations of sexual assault are flat false. They're absolutely false.
11: Any accusation of non-consensual behavior is categorically false.
10: They also come on the eve of an election where I have been the frontrunner candidate for governor in California.
11: Regardless of the inaccuracy of the reporting, but mindful of the political reality it will inflict,
10: I do not suggest to you in any way that I'm perfect or that I'm a saint.
11: I have been deeply humbled by the faith Mainers have put in me.
10: I think you know who I am. For over 20 years, I have served the public.
11: You have welcomed me into your homes, into your places of work, into your restaurants, into your houses of worship.
10: I also apologize to you if in any way you have doubted your support for me.
11: Throughout it all, you never turned your back on me.
10: This weekend, I'm going to spend time with my family and friends.
11: We are taking the time to reflect on the best path forward.
4: He's got so many, as he reflects and he reassesses, the embattled Oyster Fuhrer has so many great memories. Like, how about his great Time magazine cover? Party Crasher, The Rise of Scandal-Plagued Democrat Graham Plattner. How about all those wonderful signs that the old ladies who came up from New York and Massachusetts and Connecticut in the wake of COVID used to hold behind them? The signs that said, "Women for Plattner." Can I get me a "Women for Plattner" sign? How about all those signs on the porta potties that were taped over the porta potty saying "Plattner for Senate"? Limerick guy says this latest accuser should have held her fire on Plattner until after the 13th. Too bad. Limerick guy, the whole point is he was taken out by his own party apparatchiks, the Democrat nomenclatura, Politico and Jake Tapper. Jake Tapper, the guy who told you that Joe Biden was fit as a fiddle for 4 years, sharp as a tack, and then as soon as it was ruled that he couldn't run for re-election, he said he was senile and I knew it all along. And it's the same. So they said he's like the hitman. You know, he has to handle the hit. They had to get it out before the deadline. That's what they wanted to do. Get it out before the deadline. 844-500-4242. Cut 12. Scott Jennings.
12: Scott, if Plattner does decide to step aside, do you think the main Democratic Party will be able to nominate someone new without alienating former Plattner supporters? How do you see it?
13: Well, that's a great question, because it's something that Alyssa said. I agree, by the way, with everything Alyssa said. She raised all the correct issues and said this is what they had signed on to. The only thing I disagree with is when she said that he hadn't been vetted. No, he had been vetted.
4: Yes.
13: All the things that have been stated, it was all out in the public. And people like Ro Khanna, Bernie Sanders, Elizabeth Warren, Tim Walz, The Bulwark, Pod Save America, all these people came together to overlook it all, to explain it all, to rationalize it all. He was vetted. People knew all these things. And a whole bunch of Democrats in Maine showed up and voted for him anyway, and a bunch of donors from around the country. send him money anyway. I agree with Alyssa's question. What changed? Why are you bailing on Graham Plattner now? You already signed off on Nazi tattoo, a self-described communist, somebody who's had rape fantasies, somebody who has been on a social media platform known as a playground for predators, and on and on and on and on and on. And the difference between this accuser and the previous one is simply this. She's a liberal. It's okay, I guess, for Democrats that their candidates assault conservatives. But he broke into someone's house and apparently, according to her, raped her. And because her politics are correct, they can now believe it. All of this whole thing is disgusting. But to say that they hadn't vetted him or that they didn't know about all this is totally false. They knew it and they signed up for it. And I don't know why they're backing away from this scumbag today when they had already signed off on all that other crazy bait.
4: Christine. MSDNC 13. You know, they were behind him all the way. Jen Psaki, Rachel Maddow, and her separated at birth clone, Christopher Hayes. Now they're all saying that before they were going, yeah, you're a good guy. You got PTSD. Oh, Susan Collins is so bad. Now you know what they're saying now? We knew. Sounds like Jake Tapper. Oh, we knew Biden was senile. I just said he was sharp as a tack and fit as a fiddle. And this is the best Joe Biden you're ever going to get. Listen to the backpedaling last night. They're recanting their previous heresies that he was a great guy. Chris Hayes and Rachel Maddow, they didn't really buy any of the earlier BS, despite what they said over and over and over again. Cut 18.
14: I'll just say that I didn't. He basically said no, but I didn't necessarily feel like that no was 100% convincing. Again, this is me just like reading body language and making a personal judgment. It's not because I have inside knowledge, just the way that you react. That no felt like a little wobbly, I'll just say it. I think other people who heard the no
4: easy
14: felt
4: to say
14: like
4: now
14: a wobbly too. And I think, you know, I think that's obviously borne out.
15: Yeah, and I will tell
4: what
15: you
4: a front running weasel.
15: When you did that interview, I listened to it live on Sirius XM as it was happening. And on that point, which you were very insistent with him on, I was like,
4: yeah, he's a hard-hitting journalist.
15: That doesn't sound like a categorical clear no. And I went home and watched the tape version of you do it because I wanted to see him give his answer, too. And that was my take, too.
4: We know. We knew we just couldn't say anything because George Soros hadn't given us the okay. He hadn't said yes on our brain chip. We had to go with what he told us to do. And then, of course, the best one of all is from the fake Indian here. Where is it? Where? Okay. Cut 8.
16: I'm endorsing Graham Plattner for Senate in May. And here's the reason why. Graham Plattner is the real deal.
17: That's my kind of man.
4: He must get out of the race, she's saying now. We don't have any tape of that because, again, she didn't get in front of the cameras to say that. We can't tolerate sex abuse. When a Republican woman was saying she was sexually assaulted, nobody cared. But this woman's a Democrat, so we have to believe all women, as long as they're Democrats, and as long as the Democrat candidate we're going to get rid of has fallen behind the Republican in the polls, like Biden did 2 years ago, like Plattner has now, so we have to get rid of him and try something new with somebody who didn't even run in the primary. 844-500-4242. I'm Howie Carr.
17: And I said to myself, that's my kind of man.
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0: 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Jared, what's the poll question? What are the results thus far?
1: Today's poll question, which you can vote in at HowieCarshow.com, is do you want Grant Plattner to pull out of the main Senate race? Yes, he's a monster. No, he's my kind of guy. Or no, he'd be easier to defeat.
0: No, he'd be easier to defeat.
1: 78% of the audience agrees no, he'd be easier to defeat. 17% say yes, pull out, he's a monster. 5% say no, he's my kind of guy.
0: All right. 207. Howie, so the guy with the Nazi tattoo turned out to be a bad guy. Wow. Yeah. Who could believe that this would happen to a guy
2: with a
0: Nazi tattoo? Not to mention

0: just a dreadful record just across the board. 844-500-4242. But the Democrats in Maine, they did give him more votes than any other primary candidate in the history of the state. 154,000 votes. And he can still get away with telling them anything, and they believe him. This is a spokesman for the Democrats in Gorham, which is not that far away from Portland. Cut 10.
1: An exhale. So, unfortunately, we did have to postpone, not cancel, postpone Graham Plattner's event tonight. So, from my understanding, he is not feeling well. So, that's all it is.
0: You got a bad ice cube.
1: He will be back in Gorham, I promise. I'm going to work to reschedule as soon as possible. I'm going to go down to the church just in case folks don't see the message or see the event that it is postponed. So I am so sorry, y'all. I was so excited. But his health is most important. He needs to take care of himself. So totally understand. And he will be back in Gorham. So don't worry.
0: Listen, Granny. Go back to wherever you came from. You don't have to go home, but you can't stay here in Portland, okay? Get lost.
2: Actually, if he is back in Gorham, Gorham may want to worry.
0: Nick, you're next with Howie Carr. Go ahead, Nick.
3: Great show as always, Howie.
0: Thanks.
3: I think he's in for a shakedown. He doesn't have to get out.
0: So no.
3: They can't remove him.
0: Exactly.
3: They can't remove him.
0: He's got all the cards, Nick. He's controlling the situation.
3: $5 million he gets out. He's going to tell him, you know, where's the paper bag? Where's the paper? Where's the paper bag? They're gonna.
0: Well, it can't be that. It can't be that crude. How much is the oyster farm worth, Nick?
3: It's just a thought, but there was
0: a guy at Boston City Hall who wanted to change. He was going to change his testimony. He had a racehorse. He was going to sell him a racehorse, a nag that was headed for the glue factory. That was the deal. But this guy's got something better than a broken down horse. He's got an oyster farm. So what if there are no oysters? It's still an oyster farm. Bruce Springsteen has a farm, and he gets millions of dollars in tax write-offs every year in New Jersey. Thanks for the call, Nick. Chris, you're next with Howie Carr. Go ahead, Chris.
4: Boy, there's so much to unpack on this planet. You know, I'm starting to think, why do the Democrats even bother having any primary?
0: Exactly.
4: I mean, they just keep sidestepping it. I mean, it seems like their whole modus operandi is to avoid democracy so they can save democracy.
0: Right.
4: I mean, isn't that kind of silly? You know, that listening to that lady fawning over him, you know, Holly, we've all voted for somebody, and then after the fact you thought, oh, God, I sure picked a jerk. It's okay to admit you might be wrong. These people can't admit. It's like grown up, right? Like,
0: I think she really thought that, oh, he's sick. He'd never cancel out on the Gorham Democrats. He's got to be ill. Oh, this poor boy. I mean, this is how he got 154,000 votes last month, Chris.
4: Isn't that crazy? Here's the thing, too, Howie. We're a representative republic, obviously. So that means that all of those people felt like a pro-rape Nazi represented them. Or
0: right.
4: Would represent them. That's how twisted these people are.
0: Yeah, no, it's this electorate, not just in Maine, the electorate in general is broken. I mean, it really is a mess that this is the kind of person that they would vote for. How could anybody vote for this guy? And again, I mean, Time Magazine isn't what it is, but he's on the cover. I mean, it still means something, even in just sort of memory. They thought this guy was the great white hope. They thought he was the standard bearer, and they portray Susan Collins like she's some kind of handmaiden of Donald Trump. She voted to convict him in one of those phony baloney trials in 2021. I think she's the last one left, or going to be the last one left if she wins re-election in the last Republican in the Senate who voted to convict him. The rest of them are gone. We'll be right back. I'm Howie Carr.
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8: A fatal shooting Sunday in Peterborough involves an off-duty police officer. Police were called to a disturbance at a Grove Street home and found a man dead of an apparent gunshot wound in the driveway. Another man, the police officer, was inside the home with multiple stab wounds. That off-duty officer's name is being withheld. He was taken to the hospital. The victim was identified as 24-year-old Jack Hutchings of Peterborough. No other details have been released. Police in Nashua searching for a suspect in a fatal hit-and-run accident over the weekend. Nashua police responded to the area of 25 Bauer Street on Saturday following a report that a motorcyclist struck a pedestrian crossing the road. That pedestrian was identified as 38-year-old Jonathan Price. He died at the hospital. Anyone with information regarding the accident is asked to contact Nashua police. In sports, Sox are in Chicago to begin a series against the White Sox. More on these and other stories at the top of the hour. I'm Jim Carter, WFEA News.
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7: Now, your Granite State forecast.
14: For tonight, we'll see cloudy skies. It'll get damp out there with rain early, then becoming cloudy towards the overnight with lows in the upper 50s. For Wednesday, mix of sun and clouds with highs reaching the mid-80s. And for Thursday, sunny with a couple of clouds during the afternoon, but nice with highs in the lower 90s. That's a look at your Granite State forecast on 99.9 and AM 1370 WFEA. 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
1: Live from the Berna Les

0: never. These allegations are false, and I need to go back to work for the American people. Thank you.
1: Wait a second. Was that Graham Plattner, or was that another distinguished, extinguished Democrat? I need to go back to work harvesting oysters for my mother's yuppie restaurant. This is Senator Bernie Sanders. Then, cut seven.
2: I'm going to do everything I can to make sure that Graham Plattner is the next senator from the state of Maine.
1: That was Bernie Sanders then. This is Bernie Sanders now. And again, once again, no video, no audio, just a statement. Well, I have recommended that he step aside. Tom, you're next with Howie Carr. Go ahead, Tom.
3: Hey, Howie.
1: Yes.
3: If I were Graham Plattner, the way that I would shake down the Democrat establishment would not be a bribe with a brown paper bag. It would be a book deal, the same way Barack Obama and others got book deals that never sold anything,
1: right,
3: but got huge advances.
1: Like the Bidens got the same thing. Not they didn't get Obama money, but they got millions.
3: Course.
1: Yeah.
3: Of course. And that's how you play the game of politics. And we never did find out about who brought the cocaine into the West Wing of the White House or the library, whatever. And that was a non-story. However, President Trump interfering with FIFA, trying to get a soccer player, getting his red flag removed. Oh, my God.
1: It was the biggest scandal since the reflecting pool, Tom.
3: Yes, the reflecting pool that a Democrat activist, former Olympian, sliced the liner. But no, it was waste of millions of dollars. Well, they sure didn't piss and moan when Barack Hussein Obama, it took 2 years for them to clean up the waiting pool at the Lincoln Memorial.
1: Yeah.
3: So, now, you know what? I'm glad to see this happen, and I hope Plattner holds out to the bitter end.
1: I do, too.
3: And doesn't allow the
1: That's what I'm saying. Go to your people in Maine, Mainers, or should I say maniacs for Plattner. Go to your nearest porta potty, lock yourselves inside, and say you're not coming out until the deadline has passed, July 13th. And he is the de facto nominee of the Democrat Party for the U.S. Senate in Maine. Thanks for the call. Meanwhile, in another disappointing development, try not to let this destroy your confidence and faith in the integrity of the Democrat Party. Former Tallahassee mayor and one-time Democrat nominee for Florida governor, Andrew Gillum, has been arrested again, this time in Alabama. According to the Baldwin County Sheriff's Office jail roster, the extinguished statesman was taken into custody on July 2nd at 10:44 p.m. local time for possession of dangerous drugs, drug paraphernalia, first offense, and possession of marijuana, second.
4: I'm shocked, shocked.
1: This is not the first time the Democrat statesman, has faced criminal charges. In 2022, he was indicted on multiple federal charges connected to campaign contribution fraud before and during his 2018 run for governor of Florida, and he only lost by a handful of votes to Ron DeSantis. Boy, did Florida dodge a bullet. In 2023, he was found not guilty of lying to the FBI. He was also found overdosed on meth in a Miami hotel room with a alleged male prostitute. Ugh. So it's not only Eric Swalwell and it's not only Graham Plattner, it's also Andrew Gillum. 844-500-4242. 207 says, one can only imagine what would have been unpacked if Plattner had gone the distance. So far, no police reports. His Marine buddies haven't stepped up. I'm sure this is just the tip of the iceberg. I think it is, too. Again, that's why I want him to stay in. Please stay in. You know the Republicans were dropping out for the last few weeks. They've been dropping out one, two Reddit

0: tidbits a day. But, you know, when you're dropping stuff this early like that, that means you have unlimited amounts of stuff. And we're not even talking about the pictures that Fetterman was referring to, or the messages that they probably had from Kik, from a dozen or a half dozen women that he had been sexting with. 844-500-4242. Jimmy, you're next with Howie Carr. Go ahead, Jimmy.
1: Thanks, Howie. Thanks for taking my call. Great show, as always, especially the hostage radio. I did not have sex with that woman. That was hilarious. The thing is, there's nothing surprising, I think, about this. The Democrat so-called parties, a little more than an organized crime cartel, and they get all these compromised people because they don't win elections, they steal them. And the people who spend the money and do the work, they're not going to have somebody take office who thinks they actually won and deserve it. They need somebody they can control. And that's why you've got all these people. And the voters, the Democrat voters, they're all bought and paid for. If they're not on welfare or they're not in a government job, they're looking for a grant for their nonprofit. So they don't care what their candidate's like. The candidate could come out and murder somebody, and they'd still vote for him because that's how they get their...
0: Because it beats working. That's what it comes down to, you know? The Republicans all have jobs. The Democrats all have grifts. 844. Thanks, Jimmy. Come on, Howie. Give poor Graham a break. All your Massachusetts delegation approves of him. Shouldn't you? Yeah, they do. So this is Senator Markey on June 10th. We need more leaders in Washington who will stand up to corporate power, fight for working families. That's what Graham Plattner is fighting for in Maine. Markey now. I cannot support his candidacy. This is John Favreau. He's a Democrat fluffer. April 30th. He's a good, decent man who struggled and groaned and is always trying to do better.
2: Er ist ein guter Junge. Ein sehr guter Junge.
0: Favreau now. Plattner needs to drop out ASAP. These are awful, credible allegations. Brian, you're next with Howie Carr. Go ahead, Brian.
3: Hey, Howie. Yeah, Brian from Maine. Yeah, it's going to be a confusing day for Graham. He got dropped by the guy who wrote about women fantasizing about being raped. So.
0: You know what? That's a good point. In case you don't know, Bernie Sanders back in the 70s in his hippie days, there was one of these counterculture papers. They were all over the place in New England. And he wrote a column about how all women fantasized about being raped and they wanted to be penetrated in various orifices by multiple men. And that was their dream. He wrote that. And now he's shocked. He is shocked that somebody was actually following through on what he was fantasizing about, Brian.
3: Yeah, he's just, he was probably trying to lead by example, but, you know, it didn't work out for him.
0: Thanks for pointing that out. I'd forgotten all about that, Brian. Ellen, you're next with Howie Carr. Go ahead, Ellen.
4: They wanted to be penetrated in...
0: Ellen's gone, I think. Or did we lose her? She wasn't. Call back, Ellen, if you want. 844-500-4242. This is Chuck Schumer last week, cut six.
5: As I said, I endorsed Graham Plattner. We're going to take back, we're going to beat Susan Collins and take back the Senate. Thank you.
0: That's what he said. That's what he said then. Now, Graham Plattner needs to immediately withdraw as the Democratic nominee. Again, a written statement with Senator Gillibrand, his colleague from the once known as the Empire State. 844-500-4242. Hunter Biden would like to check in on the character of Graham Plattner, cut 15.
6: As it relates to Graham Plattner, I focus on this, is that I have not heard anything in any way that would say to me that he is a abusive, misogynistic, or anti-Semitic, or racist person.
7: Cocaine is a hell of a drug.
0: He must be back on the Bolivian marching powder if he hasn't read. That means he hasn't read anything or heard anything for the last 3-4 months. 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

0: Howie Carr is back.
1: (844) 500-4242 We're going to go with this for most of the day. This is just too good. This is too enjoyable. It would take a heart of stone not to laugh. My heart feels like an alligator. 603 says, coincidentally, Grady Warren's new favorite beer is Oyster Man Ale.
2: I'm going to get me a beer.
1: A beer. Brad, you're next with Howie Carr. Go ahead, Brad.
3: Hi, Howie. I feel bad for poor Susan Collins to try to replace her with this scumbag, and she's done so much for Maine. People just don't realize it, or they're just that much where they want to get rid of Trump that bad.
1: Yeah, no, that's what it is, I think, Brad. It's just that this is Trump derangement syndrome, you know, stage four, isn't it?
3: Yeah. I mean, I work at BIW, and I can't even begin to tell you how much she's
1: done for us. Bath Iron Works. I know. She works. I mean, that's ultimately what the job of any legislator is to do, is to deliver back to the district, no matter how big or how small, right? And she delivers.
3: Yep. Everywhere across the whole state.
1: But, Brad, the thing is, none of Plattner's voters have jobs, let alone good-paying jobs like at Bath Iron Works, right? They don't make anything. They're all on trust funds.
3: Right, yeah. So they're either on trust funds or on our tax dollars.
1: Right.
3: One of the two.
1: Right, exactly. I mean, look at the go by, you know, wherever you drive around, you're going to see a lot fewer of them now. You know, as the days have gone by, there are fewer and fewer of them. But the Plattner signs were predominantly, I'm told, and I think, just from knowing Maine, that they were outside the houses, the mansions of these people who've moved in the last 5 years post-COVID. These are the people who were for him. The same people that have taken over the city of Portland, where I was born and spent much of my youth. You know, there's no native Portlanders in Portland government anymore, or damn few of them. And all these outsiders that have come in, and you know, again, there's nothing wrong with outsiders, but if you move somewhere, why do you have to change the way it was? You know, it's like here in Massachusetts, they move into these formerly rural neighborhoods, and there's a rod and gun club. It's been there since 1925, and they try to shut it down. It's too noisy. Well, you know what? The rod and gun club was here long before you were here. And now they want to shut down the fishing sometimes on the, they don't like the lobstermen. They want to have their yachts move in place of the fishing boats. They want to conserve all the land that people use to cut lumber to make livings. They want to make it conservation land. It's just it's a battle of cultures. You know, it's between people who have money, the Democrats, and people who don't have money. Mark, which is everybody else. Mark, you're next with Howie Carr. Go ahead, Mark.
4: Hi, I called you a couple of months back, and we talked about how this was a scam, so that the Democrats could win the ranked choice election.
1: Yeah.
4: I think Vlad is more dangerous now than he was before. We're looking at a situation where they're going to replace him with someone from the Mills regime. He's going to step down, fall on his sword. But a couple of weeks from now, his fan base will have encouraged him to enter as a write-in, and it's going to be a 2-on-1 against Susan Collins, and she's going to lose a 2-on-1. They need to do something here, because like, she's looking good in the polls right now, but this has been a scam from the start. You know, I mean, there's no part of this that wasn't a scam.
1: Well, when you deal with ranked choice voting, I agree with you, Mark. It's all a scam. It's a ranked choice is only, has a Republican ever won a ranked choice election that went to like the second, third count, whatever it is? The conservative, it doesn't matter if it's even a Democrat primary, the conservative always, the most conservative, doesn't matter if he finishes first, the most conservative candidate, Democrat or Republican, primary, general, always loses in a ranked choice voting. Am I right?
4: Absolutely, but again, it's because Republicans aren't playing the game. We don't have to like the rules, but these are the rules of the game, you know?
1: Yeah.
4: So, I mean, if we had a red meat Republican in the race, that was out there pounding the, making sure that the hard right, the guys that are unhappy with Senator Collins, you know what I mean? She always had my vote. I've been a diabetes advocate for 18 years. I did a commercial for her for One Nation. She's always had my vote. But the hard right, we need to get those guys to the polls. And Bellows already took care of that. We had a referendum up here to get the trans out of girls' sports.
1: Yeah.
4: And they made that go away.
1: Right. Just like they did here in Massachusetts with the income tax cut. And then they took away what the lefties wanted, which was a rent control vote. Just because whatever they don't want, it doesn't matter if you have a referendum process set up in the states. Now they just feel emboldened in these one-party states, which tragically, sadly, Maine and Massachusetts both are. They just feel entitled to throw off what the people want, whether it's banning guys from women's sports or cutting income taxes or rent control, which is an insane idea. But people wanted it. And the Democrats aren't going to give their lefties a chance to further destroy the tax base that they rely on to provide billions for illegal aliens and other local layabouts. 844-500-4242. Remind everyone, Susan Collins voted to impeach Trump. I have once. There's another one, too. Murkowski is also in the Senate, so there are two Republicans left who voted to convict him, not impeach, convict in the Senate. I'm Howie Carr.
5: Stack it up with Uncle Silverman, you stack it up.
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1: From ABC News, I'm Wayne Cabot. Support for Graham Plattner is drying up from all sides after a rape allegation he denies. Progressive forces Bernie Sanders and Zoran Mondani today saying it's time for him to end his Senate race against Maine Republican Susan Collins. Sanders saying he spoke with Plattner today and urged him to end it. ABC Stephen Portnoy.
2: The Vermont senator was an early backer of Graham Plattner, and he defended the candidate through earlier controversies over his offensive online posts, explicit text messages to women other than his wife, and a tattoo of a skull and crossbones said to be a Nazi symbol. But now Bernie Sanders says the sexual assault allegation, which Plattner denies, is very serious, and he's recommended that Plattner drop out of the running for Senate.
1: Ships are turning around in the Strait of Hormuz after Iran hit three of them with missiles today. Oil prices back over 70 bucks a barrel. Iran warning the U.S. not to retaliate. President Trump expressing his frustration with the lack of help from NATO allies at their meeting in Turkey. More from ABC's Karen Travers traveling with the president.
3: He started right out in his first on-camera appearance expressing that frustration with European leaders in NATO, talking about how he asked them to get involved in the war with Iran and used it as almost a loyalty test. Those countries, of course, did not budge and did not help the United States. The president saying we spend billions and billions of dollars in NATO and they need to help the United States. Now, of course, that's not what the NATO military alliance is for, and those countries made that very clear every time the president asked for that assistance.
1: Nine Americans have now been confirmed dead in the aftermath of the major earthquakes that hit Venezuela last month. More than 3,000 bodies have been found, only a fraction of the 40,000 reported missing. Engineers are being called to the former Pfizer building in Manhattan, leaning after two beams buckled during conversion to apartments. The FDNY is fearing a partial collapse. That area is evacuated. 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
6: An escaped prisoner captured in Manchester on Union Street. Governor Ayotte vetoes toll increases for out-of-state visitors. And the state of New Hampshire sues a property owner in Andover, New Hampshire, over concrete barriers. I'm Jimmy Carter, WFEA News. The New Hampshire Department of Corrections announcing that Eric Wolin is in custody after being captured in Manchester. Wolin was apprehended on Union Street near Cedar Street by the United States Marshal Service. Wolin's apprehension was part of a coordinated effort between the United States Marshal Service, Manchester Police Department, and the New Hampshire Department of Corrections Investigations Bureau. Wolin's currently in custody at the New Hampshire State Prison for Men in Concord. New Hampshire Governor Kelly Ayotte has vetoed Senate Bill 627, which would have increased the tolls for drivers without a New Hampshire Easy Pass. That would apply to anyone paying in cash, anyone driving with the different state's EasyPass transponder, and anyone driving through a toll without any transponder. The governor's recent vetoes have brought her total number to 24 in 2026 so far. That is double the number of bills that she vetoed in all of 2025. Leonard Caron of Andover, New Hampshire, is being sued by the state for installing concrete barriers that are blocking a section of the Northern Rail Trail. Caron believes the state is restricting him from operating his business. According to state officials, the dispute with Caron began after the Department of Transportation learned he was driving vehicles over a rail bridge that they allege isn't designed for vehicle traffic. The Attorney General has filed a lawsuit accusing Caron of trespassing on state property and creating a public nuisance and damaging the Northern Rail Trail. Caron plans to continue fighting for access until he can fully operate his business once again. In sports, in World Cup soccer action, the USA was eliminated last night, losing to Belgium 4-1. And the Red Sox open up a series in Chicago against the White Sox tonight. I'm Jimmy Carter, WFEA News.
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9: For tonight, we'll see cloudy skies. It'll get damp out there with rain early, then becoming cloudy towards the overnight with lows in the upper 50s. For Wednesday, mix of sun and clouds with highs reaching the mid-80s. And for Thursday, sunny with a couple of clouds during the afternoon, but nice with highs in the lower 90s. That's a look at your Granite State forecast on 99.9 and AM 1370 WFEA.
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17: Welcome. We're going to keep talking about Plattner. This is it's the feel-good story of the week, I think, so far. I mean, I'm sorry. I you know, it's horrible that he raped this woman, allegedly raped this woman, and but he's such a loathsome character, and he was supported by so many loathsome people, and they've had to retract everything they've said, and they've just been shown for the complete political common night walkers that they are. 844-500-4242. 508 says, I support your sponsors, Howie. I buy from Silvermet, Dave Silvermet, with the little silver bits. I buy from ReadyWise, and I buy from some restaurant in New Hampshire that ships gifts to my family last Christmas. Sorry, I forget the name, but it was delicious. I'm going to guess it was Fabrizia. It's not really a restaurant, but they do have delicious foods. We got a lot of good places in New Hampshire, but that's the one that ships food. Yeah, so I think that's it. Fabrizi is a good place. 508 says he's talking about the collapse or the near collapse of this building, this in New York. The steel is just crumpling. Howie, I know this is not a current topic of conversation, but as a firefighter, paramedic for 4 decades, and in the state of Massachusetts, I want to talk about that building in New York City. I guarantee you it's Chinese steel. 2018, Gordon Chang said that China declared a people's war against the U.S. and they were going to take us down without firing a shot. I guarantee you, from my experience, that is subpar steel. You know, I thought it was ironic, firefighter, that this happened just days after, we went down to Venezuela to try to help them out after that earthquake, and we discovered that all of their buildings, or so many of their buildings, built during the communist regime of the last 30 years that ended in January, were built to subpar standards or zero standards. They were using styrofoam inside the building, so no wonder the earthquake just took them all out and killed a lot of people that probably wouldn't have died in the United States. But then now it turns out that some of our buildings are just as bad as their buildings. 844-500-4242. You know, before we go back to the lines, I want to mention this, the New York Times story, the first story. During Watergate, they used to try to leak out little bits of information, you know, to kind of just take the press off the track, and they would just admit a few things. So then when the reporters doubled back, they'd just say, oh, that's old news. That's already been reported. And it was called modified limited hangout. They even had a word for it. I think Nixon invented the phrase modified limited hangout. So that's what the New York Times story was with Graham Plattner. They picked this woman who said she hadn't been raped, but she'd been held in a hotel, she'd been locked in a room by this guy, and she'd been kind of slapped around by him, physically assaulted by him. And they didn't even, they talked to this woman who stepped forward with Politico, Jenny Rassicot. They talked to her, but they wouldn't use any of the stuff that she gave them. They said they couldn't corroborate it. But obviously it is corroborated, or Politico wouldn't have run with it. But this is the reporter for the New York Times. She's a fluffer. She's a Democrat operative with a press pass. And she's saying she worked on this story for months, trying to make sure that it got the proper spin to save Plattner's ass, which didn't work out in the end, but she did her best. Jody Cantor is her name. And here she is just downplaying. She just got this big story, supposedly this big scoop, but she's downplaying what it was. And she knew about the rape. She just didn't use it. Cut 13.
18: Well, let's talk about what they may or may not be willing to overlook. The accusations against Graham Plattner are not classic Me Too accusations. They're not about a boss and a young female employee being subjected to sexual advances. They were mostly made in the context of consensual relationships. There are these like very sensational texts about sex. There are allegations from former girlfriends that are not, the way my colleagues reported them, were not like classic abuse allegations. They were mostly like, being his boyfriend gave me a view into him and I did not like what I saw. His character was scary. He had this Nazi tattoo, etc. There was one allegation of crossing a line physically. But I think that means that these are pretty different accusations than, say, the ones that President Trump faced.
17: Oh,
18: and, of course, in the Access Hollywood
17: the phony
18: tape,
17: ones.
18: President Trump bragged about grabbing women against their will. And so I think
17: God.
18: It speaks to the kind of confusion of the long post-Me Too moment in which gender-related accusations get bundled together, but they're actually very different.
17: These are not classic abuse allegations. What is a rape? Is a rape a classic abuse allegation? Is a rape a gender-related allegation? Oh, that's right. Plattner said he wanted to rape guys that broke into the house, burglars, but not in a gay way. Oh boy. 844-500-4242. Yes, it was Fabrizia, the woman says, who sent that out. You hear Troy Jackson filed paperwork to run for the Senate? Who's going to get it? I mean, or is anybody going to get it? And how much is it going to cost? So, you know, when Bernie Sanders called him up and told him to drop out, what do you think Plattner said? It's easy for you to say. You got three houses.
19: Senator Sanders.
17: You struck him down, Senator Sanders. You've made tens of millions of dollars on this racket. You set up the presidential campaigns and laundered money through your wife, $15, $20 million. You got all the money for the houses on Lake Champlain and the place in Burlington and the place on Capitol Hill after you ran for president and then dropped out after they stole it from you and gave the debate questions to Hillary Clinton. And you didn't say boo. You didn't say boo because you got a bag of money. Where's my bag of money? Bah, bah, bah, bah, bah. But you at the Hotchkiss school, what do you need money for? You already have millions of dollars.
20: Blah, blah, blah, blah, blah, blah, blah.
17: There's no such thing as too much money. That's what Plattner would say. So what if I went to Hotchkiss? I still need more money. I'm a greedy rich snot. 844-500-4242. Andy, you're next with Howie Carr. Go ahead, Andy.
21: Yeah, Howie, since I can't stand Bernie so much, I looked him up on the internet, and, you know, they talked about how he moved up from Brooklyn or whatever,
17: yes.
21: And then he figured the public sector was going to be his calling. He ran for city council, ran for mayor, lost a few times, and then finally got ensconced like, you know, some kind of bug, but, you know, he, he has made a lot of money, like you said, and he hasn't really done much. In fact, they said he lived in a kibbutz because he supposedly swung a hammer, right? And then they said, now this article, you don't know what you get on the internet is true enough, but they said they asked him to leave because he didn't pull his weight. Right?
17: Yeah. No, I've read the same thing. He also tried to be a carpenter at one point, but he couldn't handle it. You know, and again, a good carpenter is a very valuable workman. But, you know, if you want to build simple stuff, it can be done. A young kid can do it, you know, but Bernie couldn't do it.
21: Well, you know what's going to be in his tombstone? Layabouts of the world unite.
17: He claims he's a worker, man. He drops the word worker in every other sentence, Andy. He said he is, I like Graham Platner because he is a proud member of the working class. When did he ever work after he got out of the military? He was drunk all the time and posting on Reddit about how much he hated everybody after midnight when he was loaded. 844-500-4242. Bernie Sanders got a house for dropping out. Brandon got a double chocolate chip waffle cone for dropping out. What's Platner going to get? That's what Platner is asking. You know, they teach Latin at Hotchkiss, right? Ubi mea est. Where's mine? Where's mine? Jack, you're next with Howie Carr. Go ahead, Jack.
2: Oh, this is a riot. When I saw the news yesterday, I could not stop laughing because the Democrat cabal in Maine, and I live in Maine, they're scrambling right now. And the funny thing is, in the governor race, Shelley Pingree's daughter. Now, Shelley Pingree, for your listeners, is the first, she's a congresswoman, first district of Maine.
17: Yeah.
2: She made some calls. She went from third to first.
17: Right.
2: Now, they're probably going, holy cow, we shouldn't have done that, because the Senate seat is a lot more lucrative than the governorship of Maine. And so they're trying to scramble to figure out, you know, because Shelley would have been picking up the phone, and she would have won. Hannah Pingree is her name. She would have been the next person to replace.
17: Well, I guess you know the Dr. COVID there was number one for a while, but then he said something about he was for school choice or something, and the comrades they hate school choice because they're you know the ones that do have jobs are in the teachers union, and of course the teachers unions despise school choice, right? It's like Maine and Massachusetts, they split off in 1820, but they're still very similar states. It's the same place. The teachers unions, the Democrats out of control, killing referendum questions. You know, all the beautiful people living down on the seashore. 844-500-4242. Thanks for the call, Jack. Let's take a break. I'm Howie Carr.
19: Howie Carr will return.
17: For the best barbecue north of the Mason-Dixon line, head to Blondie's on Route 1 in Walpole, Mass. 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

0: Here's a tweet from Tim Walz, the embattled lame duck governor of Minnesota. I'll be in Portland tomorrow with Graham from Maine to kick off his campaign to retire Susan Collins. Let's go win this thing.
1: As an optimist?
0: Yeah. 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Jared, what's the poll question? What are the results thus far?
2: Today's poll question, which you can vote in at HowieCarshow.com, is do you want Graham Plattner to pull out of the Maine Senate race? Yes, he's a monster. No, he's my kind of guy. Or no, he'd be easiest to defeat.
0: No, he'd be easiest to defeat.
2: Yes, 75% of the audience says no, he'd be the easiest to defeat. 21% say yes, he's a monster. And 4% say no, he's my kind of guy.
0: Okay. Libs of TikTok put out a list. Just to summarize Plattner's scandals that the Democrats were totally okay with. Nazi tattoo.

0: lying repeatedly about the Nazi tattoo, said he would rape people, men specifically, sexted with women while married, about a half a dozen to a dozen, depending on the story, bragged about drawing penises in porta potties, praised Islamic terrorist, said he's a communist, joined an app known to be used by predators to contact minors, many of whom, by the way, are male minors, not just female minors. Sexual assault allegations. But now they've decided it's too much. All the above was totally fine, though. Again, if only his poll numbers had been better, he would still be in there. It's the same thing. If the Democrats in Massachusetts had thought they were going to lose, that the income tax cut was going to lose, that would still be on the ballot. If the Democrats had thought that the proposal to return rent control to the state would have lost, that would still be on the ballot. If they'd have thought the phony baloney per diems, the legislative expenses, would have been defeated by the voters, that would have remained on the ballot. But they were going to lose all these things that meant a lot to them, one way or another. So they threw them off the ballot, just like the state of Maine, the defeated candidate for governor, the Secretary of State from Massachusetts, Bellows, threw off the proposed referendum to ban men from women's sports. 844-500-4242-919. How many millions of dollars did Democrats already put into Plattner's campaign? He's got to stay in. It doesn't matter. You don't throw good money after bad. That's an old saying, right? So if he's going to lose, and it looks like he's going to lose if he stays in, then you throw any more money is being thrown away. The Soroses have given him hundreds of thousands of dollars. You know, George Soros and the Soros family that owns the also run sports station in Boston, WEEI, and a bunch of other crappy radio stations. 844-500-4242. Mark, you're next with Howie Carr. Go ahead, Mark.
1: Hi, Howie. Howie, couple of points, all right? I thought we were all set with this back in 2024. I thought there was going to be some normalcy coming back to the country. It's only got worse. So I'm screwing up my dates. When Trump first became president, I'm like, oh, thank God we're going to be able to have religion in schools and have nativity scenes at town hall. You know what I mean? So anyway, that's all gone to hell. So my issue now is money and the craziness has got to stop. So in a nutshell, in New Hampshire, property taxes go up. People complain. A lot of the Republicans, they complain, complain, complain. So then you go to town hall. I mean, you go to the school meeting to vote on it, and all the Democrats show up.
0: Right.
1: The Republicans show up. How long before the Republicans get off their butts, like in New York, where they say Mondami won with 10% of the vote? How far are we going to go before it gets so bad?
0: I know. There's a story in the New York Post this morning, a column by Glenn Reynolds saying people have got to get off their asses and not let in these congressional races. Not that the Mamdani communists were running against any stellar candidates, but they were not commies. But they were elected with 7% of the vote, not even 10% of the vote. 844-500-4242. I'm Howie Carr. 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
2: A fatal shooting Sunday in Peterborough involves an off-duty police officer. Police were called to a disturbance at a Grove Street home and found a man dead of an apparent gunshot wound in the driveway. Another man, the police officer, was inside the home with multiple stab wounds. That off-duty officer's name is being withheld. He was taken to the hospital. The victim was identified as 24-year-old Jack Hutchings of Peterborough. No other details have been released. Police in Nashua are searching for a suspect in a fatal hit-and-run accident over the weekend. Nashua police responded to the area of 25 Bower Street on Saturday following a report that a motorcyclist struck a pedestrian crossing the road. That pedestrian was identified as 38-year-old Jonathan Price. He died at the hospital. Anyone with information regarding the accident is asked to contact Nashua police. In sports, Sox are in Chicago to begin a series against the White Sox. More on these and other stories at the top of the hour. I'm Jim Carter, WFEA News.
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1: Now, your Granite State forecast.
11: For tonight, we'll see cloudy skies. It'll get damp out there with rain early, then becoming cloudy towards the overnight with lows in the upper 50s. For Wednesday, mix of sun and clouds with highs reaching the mid-80s. And for Thursday, sunny with a couple of clouds during the afternoon, but nice with highs in the lower 90s. That's a look at your Granite State forecast on 99.9 and AM 1370 WFEA.
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12: Laura Ingraham last night had John Fetterman on, and she wanted to ask him about the stupid soccer game. And he basically came on and said, I don't care about the soccer game. Who the hell cares about the soccer game? I want to talk about Pete Hussle. Which I'm surprised she didn't want to talk about Pete Hussle, too. How many people watching Fox care about the soccer game? But anyway, so this is what Fetterman had to say last night on

0: box. Cut 20.
1: Yeah, absolutely. It's terrible. And that's why my heart goes out to that poor woman. And now also what he's put all those other women that when the New York Times described how so many...

0: You should have called him P. Hustle, though. You never miss the opportunity, Senator Fetterman, to call him P. Hustle. Cut 21.
1: I would really call Bernie Sanders to apologize for pushing this kind of predator more than anyone he helped him elect, and now apologize to the victims, especially the woman that she claimed that he raped her. So I don't know why you want to keep pushing these kinds of people. Maybe he should consider set a few out and stop pushing these kind of communists and people. And now people, you know, like P. Hustle now, he has been credibly accused of rape. And that's fairly recent, too. That was only less than 5 years ago.
2: Well, he said the allegations are untrue, but that he's basically reviewing his options. He's obviously going to drop out, correct?
1: Well, he was already a dead man walking politically. So regardless, now when the entire Democratic Party in Maine has called him to leave, and now also, as far as I know, whether it's Schumer, Gillibrand, and other leadership in the DS and other people have all called him, had to go. He's a dead man walking. I don't know why he's trying to pretend that he's not done, too. Even those Pod Save America people that pushed that dirtbag, you know, and they dismissed those things in the New York Times article. Maybe they ought to apologize to the women that clearly they didn't believe or they dismissed that. I know Democrats that have, you know, back-to-back endorsed and got all in on Swalwell and were on the Plattner train as well, too.
0: The Plattner train. That's quite a train. Ooh. Yikes. 508 says, tell that New Hampshire guy, don't mass it up. Yeah, that is a Kelly Ayotte slogan. It is a great slogan. Don't mass up New Hampshire. Sums it up succinctly and perfectly. 508, I know Massachusetts state government is a source of amusement for you, meaning me, but the people have to suffer through this and have no representation. Can we just go to the feds and say these POSs break the law, don't follow the law? No, because they're using the law. The way to get rid of these POSs, as you put them, is to vote them out of office, and you're not going to be able to do that with the attorney general who's knocked all these referendum questions off, because guess what? The Republican candidate for attorney general was knocked off the ballot because his campaign submitted phony signatures because they hired a guy to get the signatures, apparently, allegedly, who was a member of the Kool-Aid cult of Jim Jones Lyons and Jeff DoorDash Deal. He was one of their candidates for the state committee, went out and he got all these signatures, and they were in alphabetical order, all signed by the same person. And then they asked him about it, and he took the Fifth Amendment. So you can't even blame that on the Democrats. It had the Republicans, the leftovers of the Kool-Aid cult, Jim Jones Lyons and Jeff DoorDash Deal, screwed the party once again. 603 says Elizabeth Warren refuses to pull her endorsement for Graham. She doesn't want to be accused of being an Indian giver. Oh, I like that. Pat, you're next with Howie Carr. Go ahead, Pat.
3: Hey, yeah. I was just calling. You were talking before about the occupations that Bernie Sanders had before.
0: Yes.
3: And you neglected, along with, you know, the commune being kicked out and the carpenter, he also tried a folk album in 1987. He called it We Shall Overcome. If you get a chance to pull up the soundtrack for the This Land Is Your Land song, it's quite comical. But the most egregious thing that he did was he tried his hand at writing, and he penned an essay, and it was titled Man and Woman.
0: Right.
3: And it
0: we talked about this earlier, but go ahead and tell people again what what it was about.
3: Yeah. So it was published in the Vermont Freeman. And the essay opened with a provocative statement written in a semi-conscious style where he said, I don't know if this word you can use, but a woman enjoys sex with her man as she fantasizes being raped by three men simultaneously. Mm-hmm. So it also included some other statements about men.

0: his fantasies. And when he was questioned on it, when he ran for president in 2016, he said, oh, it was just a piece of fiction, and it was poorly written. It was my attempt to discuss gender stereotypes. So he was able to kind of brush it off as like, oh, it's nothing to see
1: he,
0: here.
1: He brushes it. He gets away with brushing everything off, Pat, doesn't he?
0: He does. I still can't believe that people keep voting him in. It's really embarrassing for Vermont.
1: You know, when he got elected mayor, they sent me up on a plane, just a little plane, to do something about the crazy hippie got elected mayor of Burlington. And everybody was treating it like it was a joke. And I think it was a landslide, 7 votes or something like that. And little did we know that it was the beginning of the end for Vermont.
0: It was. And you know what? He only won because people didn't get out to vote. They thought it was a joke. They were sure, you know, his opponent was going to win in a landslide, and so nobody showed up to vote. You were talking before about how Republicans don't get out and vote, but you know,
1: I remember when I ran into him. Difference. When I ran in, I had to interview him that day. You know, I got off the plane, I go in to interview him, and he's got patches on his coat like he's the absent-minded professor, Pat. Except he never was a teacher or anything like that. He was just a bum, and he got elected mayor. Yeah. And he parlayed that into, you know, that was like he'd run for office like 5-6 times unsuccessfully, but he parlayed being mayor into getting elected to Congress and then getting elected to the Senate and then running for president and making millions of dollars as you know, through his through his wife's quote unquote advertising company.
0: Right. Well, don't forget his wife bankrupted a college here.
1: Right.
0: You know about that one.
1: Yeah,
0: right?
1: I do. How dare you? How dare you suggest that something is wrong with my wife? She was investigated by the U.S. Attorney's Office. Remember that?
0: Yeah. And oh, yeah. And there were people who basically said, I never told them I would give them money for the college.
1: Right.
0: They said they told her that they would remember the college and their inheritance.
1: Right.
0: When they passed on.
1: So what that's been a scam for a long time in with private schools. They say they've got this this money coming from somebody who's got a lot of dough. They're going to endow something, or they're going to give them money, a pledge. They've made a pledge. And then they go to the bank and they get a loan based on the pledge, but then the pledge doesn't exist. It's like going to the bank and getting a mortgage on your house because you're making $500,000 a year, but you don't have a job. You just invented this, or COVID welfare for your business, which doesn't exist. It's no different. It's fraud.
0: How about the book he published? So he says, oh, I got my millions from the book I published. So he was hawking that book in Barnes & Noble using capitalism and somebody like videoed, and they approached him and they asked him how an avowed, you know, socialist uses capitalism to do their book. I think his name was Jason Matero or something. He was a blogger or something. And he said, Oh no, the money's going to go to the children of Vermont. And I still to this day, I wish somebody would look and see if that money really did go to, you know, things in Vermont. I doubt they did, but I would love for somebody to research it.
1: That's what he says. How did I get my money? I had 2 New York Times bestsellers. Well, guess what? I had 2 New York Times bestsellers too, and I don't have nearly as much money as he does. And I actually sold a ton of books, those 2 books and all the other books I've written that I published myself. And, you know, you don't get rich from writing books unless you're, you know, Tom Clancy or J.K. Rowling or somebody like that. It's BS what he's saying. He made money off of his 2 books. Thanks for the call. 844-500-4242. Dennis, you're next with Howie Carr. Go ahead, Dennis.
2: So, Howie, I was wondering, have the New York City honchos announced a pause in the surtax on residences assessed for a value of over $5 million or more?
1: I don't. There was a story about it today in the Wall Street Journal, Dennis. I do not think that it was a pause that they were announcing. No.
2: Because this collapsing building is certainly not doing any favors for the downtown high-rise lifestyle.
1: Nothing is doing any favors for the downtown New York lifestyle, Dennis, especially since the election of a communist Islamist. The city is shot to hell. And, you know, at least the earlier garages that collapsed, they had the excuse of there were all these heavyweight electric vehicles that were inside that nobody had ever anticipated when they built them in the 20s for Model Ts. There's no excuse for this one because it's not a garage. It's just an office building where the steel was inferior and it's collapsed. How is New York any different than Venezuela? They were using style. What's the difference between inferior steel that crumbles and collapses and styrofoam? There isn't. 844-500-4242. Thanks for the call. I'm Howie Carr.
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6: 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We just ask people

0: not to go inside the buildings without staff present. But if you come during a event like a binding demo, we're having a thrashing demo, those type of things, you're going to see a binder working traditionally in an oat field binding. You'll see the oats being traditionally thrashed on a threshing machine built in 1919. We also do pop-up lunches.
1: Those are delicious.
0: As well as a demo that goes along with it.
1: And you would reference the property real quickly. How many acres can be explored up there?
0: Oh, there's about over 500 acres there. There's a map at the kiosk when you hit the parking lot. Grab that and walk the trails as well as explore the property itself.
1: Great. Well, thank you so much for being part of keeping this gem alive and available to all of us here in New Hampshire and beyond. And again, the website is sanbornmills.org.
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0: skyway. I saw below me that golden valley. This land was made for you and me.
1: I think that'll be about enough of Bernie. Bernie, don't give up the day job. Oh, that's right. You've never had a day job or a night job. Well, don't give up the welfare gig that's made you a millionaire for these last 85 years or so, whatever you've been doing until you got into office with that 7-vote landslide in Burlington. 844-500-4242. Mr. Garcia, you're next with Howie Carr.
2: Hey, Howie Carr. Listen, I believe all my heart, Bush father, Pig Thomas, and grace of God, he is the best, yeah. Judge we have. The three Donald Trump picks, it was terrible choice. Yeah, I don't know what the hell going on. Hopefully we don't lose Thomas, because if not, we in big trouble. It's terrible.
1: I agree. He's getting up there, though, Mr. Garcia, and he's packing on a lot of extra weight. I saw him walking through the Capitol the other day. I think he was headed to one of the physicians, the House physician or somewhere, for a checkup. And I wish he would take off some weight, you know? You get up at that age, you gotta be a little more careful about how much weight you're packing on.
2: I want to know if Senator Fetterman, if he can run for as a Republican.
1: He could, but I think he said publicly that he's been approached, but he doesn't want to do it. But I mean, he's going to face a real primary challenge in 2028. He could lose. I mean, he might be better off to switch parties, because he's got no home in the Democrat Party, Mr. Garcia, anymore. No. You know,
2: no. He's dead. For them, he's dead, Spiderman. And I'm very, it's hard. And hopefully the next pick, Donald Trump, or maybe Vance, J.D., we can pick a good Supreme Court. Yeah. But it's hard. It's very
1: It really difficult. Is hard. I mean, you know, everybody thought that Amy Coney Barrett was, top of the line. But she's proven to be a real disappointment, just like John Roberts. I mean, Kavanaugh and Gorsuch aren't as bad as Amy Coney Barrett, but neither of them are Clarence Thomas or Sam Alito. Sam Alito is really good, too. I mean, he was appointed by Bush Jr. I'm sure Bush Jr. is embarrassed by the fact that he appointed Alito. He nominated Alito. Thanks for the call, Mr. Garcia. We do need some. Would be nice to have some new Supreme Court justices. And I don't mean packing the court either. You remember, back in the 30s when FDR started talking about packing the courts, there was this great outcry, and a large part of it was among Democrats. Now, do you ever hear any Democrats say, oh, we shouldn't pack the Supreme Court? I mean, it's always the ends justify the means with these people, by any means necessary. They have a very totalitarian view of everything. The Democrats of yore, and I'm not talking about Jackson, and that type. But, I mean, the Democrats of the 30s and 40s and the end of the 60s and 70s, Scoop Jackson, JFK, they wouldn't recognize these people. 844-500-4242, 844-500-4242. Chris Murphy has allegedly scrubbed his social media to remove all mentions of Plattner. He wants to run for president, too, I think, as ridiculous as that sounds. But here's Chris Murphy talking about Plattner, how he's not so bad. Cut 9.
3: If this is going to be a character election in Maine, there is a question of character in continuing to support a president that is terrorizing immigrants in this country.
1: Is he terrorizing immigrants? Or is he terrorizing criminals who came into the country illegally and are committing crimes? Terrorizing is he terrorizing Elon Musk? is he terrorizing any of those federal judges who blew into the country and now are on the federal bench for what, $200,000 a year for basically for life when they take senior status? Are they terrorized? I don't think so. They do whatever the hell they want. They thumb their noses at the Constitution. I'm Howie Carr.
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8: From ABC News, I'm Wayne Cabot.
9: I believe that it's time for him to drop out of the race.
8: New York Mayor Zohran Mamdani joining fellow progressive Bernie Sanders, bailing on Graham Platner, who is taking time to reflect on his Senate campaign after a former girlfriend accused him of entering her home and raping her.
10: Politico reporting Jenny Rasenko, who dated Platner on and off starting in 2019, alleging in 2021 he showed up at her home almost blackout drunk, saying she had been telling him these words like, "No, don't." Rasenko later telling CNN Platner then forced her to have sex against her will.

0: I could smell alcohol, and I was like, this is different.
1: Plattner emphatically denying the allegations.
2: ABC's Jay O'Brien. Oil prices are back above $70 a barrel after Iran fired on more ships in the Strait of Hormuz today. One of them, a Saudi tanker, the kingdom demanding reparations. And just now, the U.S. is revoking its license authorizing the sale of Iranian oil. President Trump at the NATO summit criticizing allies for not supporting his war with Iran and saying he's dropping the sanctions against his host nation, Turkey, because
3: we don't want to sanction friends. It's very simple.
2: The sanctions were put in place when Turkey bought a Russian missile defense system. Bricks have been falling from the former Pfizer building in Manhattan, which is being turned into apartments. Two steel beams are buckling on the 21st and 22nd floors. ABC's Aaron Katursky just outside the evacuation zone.
4: The FDNY shut down 42nd Street and a number of adjacent blocks out of an abundance of caution while the Department of Buildings and its structural engineers try to figure out how to render this place safe. For now, everybody is out. Nobody is allowed in. And a number of buildings, including residential, commercial, even a hotel, remain evacuated.
2: You can see the building leaning. Charlie Kirk's accused assassin back in court in Provo, Utah. You're listening to ABC News.
5: Man, I love this place. I've been surfing here since I was a kid. Now, seeing my grandson out on the water, it means everything to me. Watching him and taking in the blue waves, the sea breeze, the blurry horizon?
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8: Escaped prisoner captured in Manchester on Union Street. Governor Ayotte vetoes toll increase for out-of-state drivers. And a Rochester man faces felony misdemeanor following unauthorized fireworks incident. Good afternoon. I'm Jim Ryan for WFEA News. The New Hampshire Department of Corrections has announced that Eric J. Wallen is in custody after being captured in Manchester. Wallen was apprehended on Union Street near Cedar Street by the U.S. Marshals Service. Wallen's apprehension was part of a coordinated effort between the U.S. Marshals Service, the Manchester Police Department, and the New Hampshire Department of Corrections Investigations Bureau. Wallen is currently in custody at the New Hampshire State Prison for Men in Concord. Governor Ayotte vetoes a toll increase for out-of-state visitors. She vetoed Senate Bill 627, which would have increased the tolls for drivers without a New Hampshire Easy Pass. That would apply to anyone paying in cash, anyone driving with a different state's Easy Pass transponder, and anyone driving through a toll without any transponder. Ayotte's recent vetoes have brought her total number to 24 in 2026 so far. That is double the number of bills she vetoed last year. And the fourth wasn't as festive for 40-year-old Douglas Robbins of Rochester. He's facing multiple charges after police allege an unauthorized firework display on July 4th escalated into a struggle with officers attempting to arrest him. According to court documents, Rochester police had previously responded to Robbins' business, Robbins Automotive, at 20 Summer Street and spoke with him about displaying fireworks without the required permit. Police noted that Robbins told officers he still intended to display the fireworks. And 40-year-old Andrew Welch of Seabrook is facing multiple drug charges following his arrest after a months-long narcotics investigation. Police identified Welch as an alleged supplier of crack cocaine and other controlled substances. More on these stories anytime, 1370WFEA.com.
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7: Now, your Granite State forecast.
11: For tonight, we'll see cloudy skies. It'll get damp.

0: out there with rain early, then becoming cloudy towards the overnight with lows in the upper 50s. For Wednesday, mix of sun and clouds with highs reaching the mid-80s. And for Thursday, sunny with a couple of clouds during the afternoon, but nice with highs in the lower 90s. That's a look at your Granite State forecast on 99.9 and AM 1370 WFEA.
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3: 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Story from the New York Post. They picked up a lot of it from the New York Times. Maine Democrats candidate Graham Plattner appears to be holding the Democrat Party hostage, refusing to drop out after he was accused of rape unless he gets to approve his successor to run for the Senate. The Post has learned. The source familiar with the campaign discussion said Plattner, his campaign and political strategist, Morris Katz, that's the guy who wrote a kid's book and wanted to put a picture of his Johnson in the kid's book. Nice fella. He probably has some experience in porta potties, too. They are deliberating about the Maine Democrat dropping out, but only if his replacement still has the same virulent anti-Israeli left-wing values that he does. The clock is ticking for Dems. There's a deadline of Monday for Plattner to withdraw and be replaced on the ballot, according to Maine election laws. This vibes with me, said another insider, like a play from Bernie Sanders to slide in Troy Jackson. The ancient Vermont Independent, Plattner's biggest backer, who's now told him to screw, reportedly wants former Maine Senate President Jackson to get the Democrat nomination to run against Susan Collins. He came in third in the state's recent Democrat primary. I think he'd lose. I'd knock on wood he'd lose, but still, that's the way they want to go. 844-500-4242. I want to read something from Lindsay Fifield. Remember her? She's the one that she became the main victim of Plattner in the New York Times whitewash story, the modified limited hangout that was trying to make it seem like he wasn't that bad of a guy. He just liked to lock women in rooms, slap them around, threaten to rape any burglar, male burglar that came in. He's a nice guy, just a good Democrat from Hotchkiss, the Hotchkiss school, a preppy. So they basically hung her out to dry. They told her they had a lot of other people, and then they concentrated the story on her because she was a Republican, and they could just, you know, brush it off because she was a Republican operative, allegedly. She wasn't. So she tweeted out after the story broke last night from the Democrat operatives at Politico and CNN, after the Politburo of the Democrat Party made the decision that he had to go because he was going to lose. And this is what Lindsay Fifield, again, the first victim as reported by the New York Times. I actually understand why Democrat leaders didn't take our story seriously when the Times reported them in June, but are taking them seriously now. It was by design. The line most shared from the piece was the claim that the Times, quote, could not corroborate, unquote, my story, despite talking with two of my friends. I gave them the contact information for five friends. They called the two who I clarified would not know about the abuse, but would be able to affirm our relationship, timeline, events, etc. They simply, these are the Times, reporters simply did not call the other three. Because they didn't want to know, obviously, right? That I also gave them the names of all my former roommates who remembered him stalking our row house, which was about five houses down from his. This is in D.C.

0: and waiting for me to return. I gave them screenshots of messages between those roommates and myself discussing it. I gave them emails to my landlord urgently ending my lease and moving on to an apartment across town and diary entries talking about it, all timestamped. I told them that during premarital counseling, I had spoken to my ex-fiancé about the abuse because I had to explain to him why I reacted with such terror anytime he lost his temper. They said, oh, no, we don't need to bother him or my priest. They assured me, these are the New York Times reporters, my part in their reporting, their story, would be small. I thought my details would only serve to affirm Jenny Rassicot, the woman that was quoted yesterday as being raped, and the other anonymous woman. Jenny and I, never having met or spoken, both shared with these reporters terrifyingly similar details of intimate partner violence, coercive control, and cycles of abuse slash love bombing. The third unnamed woman in the story did as well. But tell me again how they could not corroborate. Again, modified limited hangout. They were doing the work of the Democrat Party. They were trying to cleanse this guy's reputation, scrub his reputation for George Soros et al., who had spent hundreds of thousands of dollars on this guy. The Soros family had spent hundreds of thousands of dollars on him. 844-500-4242. Jay, you're next with Howie Carr. Go ahead, Jay.
1: Howie, I still maintain that Plattner is an ideal Democratic nominee. He's deceitful. He's a scum. He represents all the Democrats' proposed
0: values. Their values.
1: Values. That's what I meant. Thank you. But I've been racking my brain trying to keep track of how many morons there are in the United States, and the answer was so simple. It was staring me in the face. It's a voting system. It provides a complete tabulation of morons.
0: Thanks for the call, Jay. 844-500-4242. 844-500-4242. Grant Plattner was asked over and over again by fluffers on CNN, MSDNC, and the rest whether there was going to be anything new coming out. And he always had the same answer. Cut to.
2: I'm wondering, are there other skeletons from your past that still may emerge in this race?
3: No.
4: But the GOP is going to dig up everything and more that they can.
3: Yeah, and probably lie at some point. I mean...
4: Is there something new you want to get ahead of?
3: No.
2: People have to take you at your word that that's true and that there's nothing else. Is that what you are saying?
3: Yes.
0: Batya Ungar-Sargon. She's a Democrat operative. She's written some books. And she's pretty good, though, actually. And she's very... she's Fetterman-like in her skepticism about the wonderfulness of the Democrat Party. And so this is what she was saying about how, the Democrats just went totally on board with this guy. Batya Ungar-Sargon, cut 17.
5: You know, I just keep thinking to myself, if only there had been a sign that Graham Plattner was capable of something like this. I mean, if only he had posted something to Reddit blaming women for being sexually assaulted, you know? If only he had gotten a Nazi tattoo, we might have been able to foresee this. If only another girlfriend had accused him of roughing her up. But it came out of nowhere. I mean, of course it didn't. There were signs everywhere. To me, I gotta say, Leland, like, I cannot believe the Nazi tattoo was not a deal breaker. And all of these people now who are demanding that he drop out, exactly what you said, Leland, because they know that he's going to lose to Susan Collins and that's all they care about.
0: Right.
5: They're going to turn around and try to get the moral high ground back and act like we are the people who told Graham Plattner to drop out over sexual assault. And we cannot let them forget that, no, they are the people who backed him when they knew that he had a Nazi tattoo.
0: Yeah, we played this cut before from this guy, Daniel Maroff, and his mousy little wife. They were interviewed by the Wall Street Journal. These are the rich trust funders and from parts unknown who found Graham Plattner and decided to run for him. And they hired a firm to check up on him, and the firm told him nothing. And this guy, you may recall it when you hear it. This guy, this is the first guy I've ever heard who talks with a Valley Girl accent, and he up talks. It's just really weird. And this is the guy, this is the beta male type that is called. These are the only males they've got left in the Democrat Party. They got rapists, like, or alleged rapists, like Swalwell and Plattner, and then they've got these beta males. And of course, they have some guys who think they're girls, like Tim McBride in Delaware. But this is the guy who invented with his mousy wife, Graham Plattner. Cut 16, Daniel Moroff.
6: How did you find Graham Plattner?
7: Well, so, I mean, we went through thousands and thousands of prospects. Then, you know, Leanne pulled up this video of this guy with an oyster farm.
8: My name is Graham Plattner, and I live in Sullivan, Maine, the owner of Frenchman Bay Oyster Company.
7: And then she pulled up his FEC history and saw, you know, the money he'd given to Bernie Sanders and, you know, some other people. That was enough information to know that we had the best prospect that we'd maybe ever seen.
6: How did you go about vetting him? And why did you?
7: We paid a nice firm a whole chunk of money and got some stuff back.
6: Did the vetting process turn up the tattoo that became so controversial?
7: No.
6: The Reddit posts, did that turn up in the vetting process?
7: The firm sent us a thing, and it had some of the posts,
9: yeah,
7: but it didn't have all of them.
6: How did you think your way through the fact that he had posted these things on social media?
7: I said none of this will or should stop him from becoming a U.S. senator.
0: Guess you were wrong, Daniel Moroff. What kind of jobs have you had? Probably about as many as Bernie has had, you know? 844-500-4242. I'm Howie Carr.
10: Howie Carr will return.
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5: 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Jared, what's the poll question? What are the results thus far?
6: Today's poll question, which you can vote in at HowieCarShow.com, is do you want Graham Plattner to pull out of the main Senate race? Yes, he's a monster. No, he's my kind of guy. Or no, he'd be easiest to defeat.
5: No, he'd be easiest to defeat.
6: 73% of the audience now says no, he'd be easiest to defeat. 23% say yes, he's a monster. And 4% say no, he's my kind of guy.
5: People are commenting heavily on the text line about Daniel Muroff's voice. This man's voice is almost not believable. It is far beyond Valley Girl uptalk. That, another one, that can't be his real voice. Another one. Did he get shot in the throat or is that his real voice? No, he's never been anywhere near a potato gun, let alone any kind of real firearm.
6: Nor does he have a stoma or a voice box or anything like that. That is indeed his actual voice.
5: We know why he wants to be a kingmaker, though, because he's not going to get too far in politics with a voice like that. I don't think he's going to get too far in kingmaking after this this experience with Graham Plattner and hiring a firm that couldn't find out about the tattoo or about his Reddit postings or Kick or any of those photographs that Senator Fetterman keeps mentioning that are going to come out or were going to come out.
6: And that's the wildest part about it. I mean, so far, this has just been kind of normal scumbag stuff. Like, this isn't even the crazy scumbag stuff that you know is coming out.
5: Yeah, but, you know, it's like the mob. You know, if they find out someone's going up to talk before the grand jury, they're not going to wait for them to talk, right?
6: Yeah,
5: they're going to whack you. They're going to leave you in a garage in the parking lot of the long-term garage at Logan Airport in the trunk. You know, you don't get a chance to spill the beans or have the beans spilled. The New York Post now, the New York Post headline of Graham Plattner is now accused rapist. He's no longer embattled candidate. Accused rapist Graham Plattner spotted at Maine home as he holds Dem party hostage. Grim-looking Maine Senate hopeful Graham Plattner was spotted for the first time today after bombshell rape allegations against him were revealed. Plattner, 41, who was negotiating with Democrat Party insiders to drop out ahead of a Monday deadline, was seen outside his house next to a security guard with wife Amy Gertner, who was on the campaign payroll. The oyster farmer, how do they write that with a straight face, has vehemently denied the damning sex assault allegations that Jenny Rassicot publicly lauded.

0: alleged against him Monday. She said he broke into her house and forced him to have sex with her while heavily drunk. Most prominent Democrats have withdrawn their support of Plattner and urged him to leave the race. This is a developing story. I guess now Chris Pappas has done the same. He's the Democrat candidate for the Senate seat that's being vacated by Gene Shaheen. He'll be running against either Sununu or Scott John Sununu Jr. or the younger John Sununu or Scott Brown, most likely Sununu. He's ahead in the polls. 844-500-4242. This is Jenny Rassicot. This is how she actually describing what happened. If you haven't heard it, it's pretty graphic, but you need to hear it, I guess. Cut four.
1: It was a night where him and I were texting back and forth, and he had taken something that I said as an imitation, and that's not how I meant it, and I quickly clarified, and he sent a message back indicating that he would come over, and I said, no, don't come over. Like, I'm not in the mood, don't come over, and I was more stern with that message, and then I didn't hear back from him, so I thought that that meant he got the message or gave up on it or whatnot. And so like half an hour later, I heard a noise outside my door, and then he came in. He just came into my house. It was unlocked. I live in an area where you don't usually have to lock your doors. I do now. He came in, and I realized, okay, he didn't listen. He's in my home. And I was laying on the couch. It was probably pretty late at night, and I was already ready for bed. I just wasn't in bed. And so he had kind of, like, jumped on top of me and indicated that he had intentions that were sexual in nature. And I remember just at first being like, hey, I'm not into this. Like, don't, I'm not in the mood. Like, don't, whatever. And it got to the point where I was like, okay, I feel like I've said this enough times. Like, he's not listening to me, or he's not hearing me. And I looked at him, and I remember this very specific look in his eyes, and I could smell alcohol, and I was like, this is different. He is heavily intoxicated. Like, and that blank stare was kind of like a photographic memory that I still have of that night, and his that was me recognizing what the situation was, and this wasn't just like a, oh hey, somebody showed up and I'm gonna tell him to go home. Like, he was heavily intoxicated, had intentions with me, and wasn't listening when I said no.
0: He had the 1,000-yard stare, as they say in the police reports. I call it the Massachusetts legislator stare. That's what he had. Drunk as a skunk. I'm Howie Carr.
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5: Police in Nashua are searching for a suspect in a fatal hit-and-run crash over the weekend. Police responded to the area of 25 Bower Street on Saturday following reports that a motorcyclist struck a pedestrian crossing the road. The pedestrian, identified as 38-year-old Jonathan Price, was transported to an area hospital and pronounced dead. The New Hampshire Department of Corrections has announced that Eric J. Wallen is in custody after being captured in Manchester. He was apprehended on Union Street near Cedar Street by the U.S. Marshals Service. Wallen's apprehension was part of a coordinated effort between the U.S. Marshal Service, the Manchester Police Department, and the Department of Corrections Investigations Bureau. And 40-year-old Andrew Welch of Seabrook is facing multiple drug charges following his arrest after a months-long narcotics investigation. Police identified Mr. Welch as an alleged supplier of crack cocaine and other controlled substances and learned he was unlawfully in possession of multiple firearms. You can find more on these stories at the top of the hour or anytime. 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
7: For tonight, we'll see cloudy skies. It'll get damp out there with rain early, then becoming cloudy towards the overnight with lows in the upper 50s. For Wednesday, mix of sun and clouds with highs reaching the mid-80s. And for Thursday, sunny with a couple of clouds during the afternoon, but nice with highs in the lower 90s. That's a look at your Granite State forecast on 99.9 and AM 1370 WFEA.
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9: I'd love to have one of those women for Platinum signs. Autographed would be even better, but I don't think that's in the cards. So, you know, he does have some people who say he should stay in the race, like Stephen King. Stephen King wrote a couple of tweets about he should stay in the race, and somebody wrote back at him, those tweets are scarier than anything you've ever written in a novel. And James Blow, a New York Times columnist whose writing really blows, he defends Platner staying in the race because the GOP stuck behind Kavanaugh. I mean, this is how ridiculous these people are. I mean, the charges against Kavanaugh were fabricated. They weren't true. I don't believe anyone really thinks that what Jenny Rassicott or Lindsey Fifield are saying is untrue. But this guy Blow, he's comparing it to something that didn't happen. And so he says, well, if the Republicans could defend Kavanaugh against something that didn't happen, then we have to defend Graham Platner against

0: sexually abusing a woman, and then 8 months later,
1: who believes that?
0: Jury
1: who believes
0: him,
1: it?
0: Guilty
1: Kangaroo
0: of
1: court
0: for defamation of her, and then 10 months after that, he was still elected. Christine Blasey Ford gave, I thought, compelling testimony against Brett Kavanaugh about what she said, she was raped. He was still confirmed by
1: she had no evidence.
0: We are just on two different ball fields when it comes to cases like this, situations like this, and politics.
1: Two different ball fields. The Democrats are playing on the field of dreams. It's a nightmare. They make stuff up, and then you're supposed to believe it. But this is, again, this is the New York Times, which tried to cover up the charges in the first story. Good Lord. Okay, let's have the rest of Jenny Rassicot's story here to the Democrat fluffer, Jake Tapper, last night. Cut five.
2: You normally use protection.
3: Yeah.
2: And this time he didn't.
3: No.
2: And you didn't want that.
3: No.
2: And he didn't care.
3: No, I don't think. My words were falling on deaf ears or drunk ears.
2: And you were still saying, don't do this or I'm not into this?
3: I remember specifically him, like, grabbing at my chest, and I, like, hit his hand, and I said, don't touch me. And I remember that during the altercation, specifically.
2: And then he kept going.
3: Yeah, and it was this weird mix of, like, coming in and out of, I don't think consciousness is the word, but, like, coming to and kind of falling back into that drunken, I don't know what I'm doing state. And he would apologize in those moments and then go back to doing what he was doing.
2: So he was aware that he was doing something wrong.
3: Yeah.
2: And saying sorry.
3: I feel like he was, in moments.
2: Is there any way that he thought this was consensual or no? Just because...
3: I don't believe that you can think that scenario was consensual. You have to understand that wasn't, when somebody is repeatedly... I mean, when somebody in the middle of it says, don't touch me, like, that's obviously not consensual.
2: Especially if he's apologizing on occasion.
3: Yeah. Yeah.
1: No means no. I thought that was one of the watchwords of the Democrat Party. Believe all women. 844-500-4242. So this is Jen Psaki. This is from last month, and she's working as a campaign operative to try to ask Plattner if there are any other scandals. You've heard some of this before, but he just keeps lying. And, you know, then when he says, oh, there's more stuff going to come out, but it's going to be lies, that's a lie. But here, Jen Psaki is lapping this up with a spoon, as you might expect. She doesn't need to circle back to check out the facts. She's just swallowing it whole. Cut 14.
4: And this is, I'm just putting my own campaign operative hat on here. Has your campaign been working to figure out what an opposition file with any additional allegations might have in it? Do you know that on your end? Have you thought about it?
5: Oh, I've thought about it extensively. I mean, here's the thing. I've lived my life. I was there the whole time. Much of the allegations that have come out as of late are literally just lies.
1: Oh,
5: and so,
1: okay.
5: You know, I don't really, they've already gotten to the point where they're moving into just making things up. And if we're already there, I don't know what else they're going to make up, because I don't know what's going around in the very weird minds of Republican operatives. And so the idea that they're going to try to scare me out of this race is rather laughable.
4: That's certainly what they're trying to do. And even that threat of trying to Biden you, as they're calling it, is certainly part of that.
1: This was not a Republican opposition file. The Republicans had no reason to get rid of him before next week, when he would be the de facto unremovable candidate on the November ballot. The Democrats took him out. This is like in Goodfellas, when Joe Pesci goes to his, he's going to be a made guy, and his own people shoot him in the head. That's what this is. He was whacked by his own family. And it's rather laughable that they're going to knock me out of the race. Who's laughing now?

0: Who's laughing now, Graham Plattner? David, you're next with Howie Carr. Go ahead, David.
1: Hey, Howie. How you doing, buddy? I know you. I called before. Hey, listen, Howie. I want to hit this punk on the idea that he thinks he's a United States Marine, okay? Despite all the stuff he did to these women, this guy's nothing but a piece of crap. Howie, I'm going to tell you the truth. Had he been an infantryman, which is an 0311 in the Marines, and he's going around with his pooping cough, he wouldn't have a face left. He would be, Howie, he would be messed up. We take care of our own as Marines, and he claims he's a Marine, Howie. He would have had his ass kicked by me. Mainly.
0: Well, David, how come none of his fellow Marines he served with have come to his defense, or even come to a campaign event, or for that matter, even contributed money to him?
1: Because they know he's a fake fraud, Howie. You know what I mean? He's a Judas Iscariot. Okay, I was blessed to be a United States Marine. God bless me tremendously, Howie. And I don't like the idea of a guy claiming to be a Marine. Yes, he might have been in Fallujah and all that, but he's nothing but a punk. Because you don't put a tooth and comb above your chest, above your heart. You are a United States Marine, or you're a scumbag. And he's a scumbag. I don't even think he should be getting VA benefits, Howie. And that's the truth.
0: Well, he's getting it. That's his main source of support. You know, they keep calling him an oyster farmer, but he made less than $5,000 from his quote-unquote oyster farming, and he only had one customer, which was his mom's shishi restaurant. And it's all BS. Everything, and he claims to be working class. Working class. Good Lord, like Bernie. By the way, what happened today on Twitter?
2: Yeah, so James Woods, prominent conservative actor, he actually tweeted out, I think it's an AI photo, obviously, of Bernie in a Walmart greeter's jacket, said, all kidding aside, has Bernie Sanders ever worked a single day of his life in a real job? And actually, Gail in Texas, who texts in sometimes at Lobster Roll on X, Gail tweeted at him, actually, no, and you should check out the Howie Carr show. And then she gave your bona fide and said he can tell you about stories about any New England political hack. He was your typical hippie loser, jobless, evicted, wrote stories for a hippie VT rag, one being man and woman about women fantasizing about being raped by multiple men. Not kidding. He's a bum, a sleazy bum. So she sent James White over your way.
0: Oh, that's good.
2: James Woods.
0: That's good. Yeah, the last time I was in Vermont, we haven't done a remote from WVMT for a while. They haven't been able to get us a good location. I'd love to get back to Vermont for an event. But the last time we were there, we were doing it at a hotel. I think it was in Burlington or Colchester. And Bernie was having an event downstairs. And somebody pointed it out, and I said, let's go get him. Let's go get Bernie and have him come on the show. It was a no-go. I wanted to reminisce about, you know, our great days together in the early 80s, you know, when I was a reporter for Channel 7 and interviewing him after he got his first paying gig. He was about 45 years old. It was the first job he'd ever had. Better late than never. I don't want to hear that anymore. I can't take that. I can't take it anymore. The people, the text line is full of people saying we've heard that. I think we played it once about 10 years ago, and we played it enough. 844-500-4242. Here's Graham's thought, though, a lot about everything. What's going on about masculinity and accountability, that kind of stuff. And he'd like to share, Reverend Plattner would like to share his thoughts with all of us in the congregation. Cut one.
3: Hey, my name is Graham Plattner, and I want to talk to you today about masculinity. Masculinity is based around support. Masculinity is based around protecting those who are weaker. A lot of young men and a lot of just people in general are taken in by the story that they need to impose their will on other people to feel good, that they need to take things from other people to get what they deserve. You can't just go through life being awful to other people and then one day just perform that
0: seems
3: you feel
0: to be
3: bad
0: your
3: about
0: MO.
3: And move on. There needs to be some form of accountability.
0: Yeah, right. Tom, you're next with Howie Carr. Go ahead, Tom.
4: Hey, Howie, thank you for taking my call. I was thinking more along the diner scene in Goodfellas, where he goes, they all come to me as my friends right before they take you out.
0: Right, yeah. Sometimes they have to do it for your own good, you know. I mean, you know, you get Garrett. Like, they did that to one of the big gangsters in New Jersey. He was a Jewish guy, and he was getting garrulous, and they didn't know what he was saying. He was like losing his mind, so they took him down to the basement, and just hung him up. They didn't slit his throat or anything like that, but he had to go. But in this case, though, this guy was a menace. You know, they had to take it. They had to take this guy out, or they're trying to take him out. You know, he is such a menace to the Democrat Party. That's why I hope he stays in. He's going to be he's going to be like the gallows with the Columbo crime family. You know, he's just going to be nothing but problems as long as he's in there. 844-500-4242. Longies Willman, that was the Jewish guy's name. They killed him back in the late 50s. He was getting senile, and they didn't know what he was going to say, so they just killed him. 844-500, nothing personal, just business. Longie, we like you. You made us a lot of money. We did business together, but you know, when you're in the way, you're in the way. Power is all that counts. We got to take over the Senate. 844-500-4242. I'm Howie Carr.
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9: I'm Dan Loney with Your Money Now. George Johnson, the Chicago entrepreneur whose company transformed the hair care of African Americans, has died at the age of 99. Johnson Products Company, which was founded in 1954, developed items like Afro Sheen, Ultra Wave, and Classy Curl. His company was also the exclusive sponsor of the hit 1970s TV music show Soul Train. Amazon says it is going to hold a bond sale to raise at least $25 billion, that according to CNBC, and it is the latest move by the e-commerce giant to support huge investments in AI. Alibaba says it will ban employees from using Anthropic's artificial intelligence tools starting Friday. The company put Anthropic's Claude code on a high-risk software list. Wall Street stocks are lower across the board in the final few minutes of trading on Tuesday. The Dow Industrial Average is down more than 150 points. The Nasdaq is off more than 300. That's Your Money Now.
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0: 844-500-4242. Let's have some more illegal aliens in the news. Cut 25.
1: A Williamson County youth soccer coach pleads guilty today to child sex abuse charges. Camille Campos Hurtado faces a minimum of 15 years in prison all the way to life after pleading guilty to charges including sexual exploitation of a minor. He was arrested back in 2023 after leaving his cell phone at a Franklin restaurant which contained child sex abuse pictures. Campos Hurtado is an illegal alien and will be deported back to Mexico after serving his time in federal prison.
0: An illegal alien. It's nice to hear those words on local broadcast news. They don't use those words that are in the federal criminal code very often, do they? Cut 26.
2: Just a few days ago, Fairfax County police arrested Juan Arevalo for rape and kidnapping. Arevalo has a long rap sheet, which includes two convictions of aggravated assault, two for property damage, as well as attempted maiming, failure to appear, aggravated assault with a weapon, assault twice, drug possession, illegal reentry, making a false report, and obstructing justice. He was also previously arrested for assault,
0: abduction,
2: identity theft, drug possession, and larceny. Sean Kennedy with Virginians for Safe Communities tells us some of those crimes might never have happened had Fairfax County Commonwealth Attorney Steve Descano not dropped previous charges against Arevalo, or if he had notified ICE he was in custody so they could deport him.
3: He's accused of rape one, which is the most serious crime in Virginia short of murder. He's eligible for life in prison and previously was arrested after a very dangerous high-speed chase where he put not only officers' lives in danger but a number of people on 495. So this individual is very dangerous and has proven himself a threat to the community and was yet again released by Steve Descano.
2: In January, Fairfax County police arrested Arevalo after a high-speed chase on 495. Arevalo bailed out of the car and ran, but police caught up to him and arrested him on outstanding warrants in Fairfax County for crimes including abduction and assaulting a family member. Descano's office dropped those charges along with the fleeing law enforcement charge.
0: Of course they did. He's an illegal alien. If I ever get jammed up, I ask for no special treatment. Just treat me like, what's his name? Camilo Campos Gerardo. Or Juan Arevalo. I forget which one it is. Jared, you're a comic books fan, right?
4: Right.
0: What's going on with Supergirl? Supergirl suffers catastrophic 173% drop in box office, gets obliterated at box office by patriotic young Washington. It's apparently going to lose over $100 million.
4: I haven't seen the movie, but they took Supergirl and they turned her into ultra party girl, hungover lefty. And the actress who plays Supergirl came out and said she thinks that Supergirl is non-binary. Just typical lefty junk instead of anything true to the character.
0: Why would they spend $300 million on a movie this bad?
4: I don't know. They tried to do something like that with the Batgirl movie a couple of years ago, but they scrapped that right away to take the tax loss on it. So I don't know why they let this one go through.
0: It amuses me, but Supergirl was okay. She could have been made into a decent movie. At least make it a series on Netflix or something. We'll be right back. I'm Howie Carr.
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10: From ABC News, I'm Lindsay Davis, anchor of Prime, streaming weeknights on ABC News Live. Pressure builds on Graham Plattner to exit the U.S. Senate race in Maine after an ex-girlfriend came forward to say he entered her home uninvited, nearly blackout drunk, and sexually assaulted her. Calls for his exit now also include fellow progressives Bernie Sanders and New York Mayor Zoran Mamdani.
11: The focus of today should be to respond to the gravity of what so many of us have read. And I think that the only appropriate response is for the campaign to come to an end.
10: New chaos in the Strait of Hormuz has oil 5% higher. Iran fired on three commercial tankers today and warned the U.S. not to retaliate. Evacuations in Manhattan from what appears to be a leaning skyscraper as observed by ABC's Aaron Kutursky just outside of the evacuation zone on 42nd Street.
12: The chief of department for the FDNY said they are using specialized equipment to monitor even millimeter movements of the building and notice that it is moving. So it is not structurally sound. It is unsafe. And until it is deemed safe, this building and a number of others around here are all evacuated.
10: Charlie Kirk's accused assassin appears to be the person in a video played at a pretrial hearing today in Provo, Utah. ABC's Alex Stone is there.
13: These images showed who police are saying is Tyler Robinson arriving on campus, leaving campus, and then going up onto the rooftop. And Erica Kirk and other family members, when the image goes up onto the rooftop to presumably commit the murder, that they left at that time. But even earlier in the video, Erica Kirk was dabbing tears away. His parents, Charlie Kirk's parents, they were crying as well.
10: A conviction could get Robinson death by injection or by firing squad. There's been a fatal ICE shooting in Houston. An ICE person says officers shot and killed a Mexican national this morning after he allegedly attempted to evade arrest and tried to run over an officer. Stocks closed lower today. 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
17: Nashua police are searching for a suspect in a fatal hit-and-run crash. An escaped prisoner is captured in Manchester on Union Street, and Governor Ayotte vetoes a toll increase for out-of-state visitors. Good afternoon. I'm Jim Ryan for WFEA News. Police in Nashua are searching for a suspect in a fatal hit-and-run crash over the weekend. Police responded to the area of 25 Bower Street on Saturday following reports that a motorcyclist struck a pedestrian crossing the road. The pedestrian, identified as 38-year-old Jonathan Price, was transported to an area hospital where he was pronounced dead. The motorcyclist fled the scene. Anyone who may have information regarding the accident is asked to contact Nashua Police. The New Hampshire Department of Corrections has announced that Eric J. Wallen is in custody after being captured in Manchester. Wallen was apprehended on Union Street near Cedar Street by the United States Marshal Service. His apprehension was part of a coordinated effort between the U.S. Marshal Service, Manchester Police, and the New Hampshire Department of Corrections Investigations Bureau. Wallen is currently in custody at the New Hampshire State Prison for Men in Concord. Governor Ayotte has vetoed Senate Bill 627, which would have increased the tolls for drivers without a New Hampshire Easy Pass. That would apply to anyone paying in cash, anyone with a different state's Easy Pass transponder, and anyone driving through a toll without any transponder. Ayotte's recent vetoes have brought her total number to 24 in 2026 so far, which is double the amount she vetoed in 2025. And 40-year-old Andrew Welch of Seabrook is facing multiple drug charges following his arrest after a months-long narcotics investigation. Police identified Mr. Welch as an alleged supplier of crack cocaine and other controlled substances and learned that he was unlawfully in possession of multiple firearms. Welch was taken into custody after a standoff lasting over an hour. More on these stories anytime at 1370WFEA.com.
18: 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July 7th is another Tender Tuesday with an original Tenders bobblehead giveaway presented by Delta Dental. 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
9: Now, your Granite State forecast.
19: For tonight, we'll see cloudy skies. It'll get damp out there with rain early, then becoming cloudy towards the overnight with lows in the upper 50s. For Wednesday, mix of sun and clouds with highs reaching the mid-80s. And for Thursday, sunny with a couple of clouds during the afternoon, but nice with highs in the lower 90s. That's a look at your Granite State forecast on 99.9 and AM 1370 WFEA.
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3: Welcome to the Howie Carr Show. 844-500-4242. You know, I love having Roscoe back from New York City. But on days like this, when I look at the rain coming down, I think, you know, am I being too selfish? Not letting Tina...
4: A beautiful dog. A talented dog.
3: Enjoy taking him out for a stroll in the monsoon. Just kidding, Roscoe. Just kidding. 844-500-4242. You know, I think I think the Fox News Channel is playing the "That's My Kind of Man" cut from Elizabeth Warren even more than we're playing it, and you know, we'll play it again. This is about the fifth time we'll be playing it today. Cut eight.
5: I'm endorsing Graham Plattner for Senate in May, and here's the reason why. Graham Plattner is the real deal.
6: That's my kind of man.
3: Not aging well, as they say. And now Plattner demands to name his successor. It's like a bank robber who's surrounded. And, you know, he's covered with red dye that's gone off in the, you know, in the loot. And now he's trying to negotiate. I'm only going to surrender to Officer Flotsky. I'm not going to surrender to Sergeant Carr. Who is he kidding? But you know, again, he could screw it up. He could just stay right on the ballot. All he has to do is, you know, keep breathing until I think it's 5 o'clock on next Monday or Tuesday. I forget which day it is. All right, 844-500-4242. Time now for the chump line.

0: Oh, Graham, we hardly knew ye. Yeah, never mind. We knew you. You're a scumbag from the jump.
1: Yeah. Yeah, wish I didn't know then what I don't know now. Wish I didn't know now what I didn't know then. That's it. That's what I feel about Graham Plattner. I didn't need to know anything about him.
2: Say, Ed, did you see that Graham Plattner has been accused of sexual assault?
3: You are correct, sir.
2: Plattner has canceled multiple events so that he can spend some time thinking about the matter in a porta potty.
1: That's right. Beware the porta potties in the state of Maine. You never know who's going to be in one right about now. Today's Chump Line is brought to you by Local Silver Met, located in Ware, New Hampshire. 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
4: Despite Scott Jennings' claims otherwise, Joe Biden says the ghost whose hand he routinely shakes has become Mitch McConnell.
1: Yeah, by the way, there have been rumors out. Laura Loomer, among others, has said that she's been told by senior White House aides that Mitch McConnell is brain dead, the former Senate Majority Leader. He's not running for re-election. And so today, Scott Jennings, who used to work for him, said that he had talked with him for 20 minutes today, and they had discussed the issues of the day. And so I'm gonna take Scott Jennings at his word that Mitch McConnell is not brain dead. He's hospitalized, and Elaine Chao, his wife, you know, who's of Chinese descent, she's been meeting with some of the Chinese that he was supposed to be meeting with until he was taken ill, as they say, several weeks ago. He hasn't been in the Senate, in the Capitol, for weeks now. But Scott Jennings says he's not brain dead.
5: Yes, this is John Kerry calling. I want you to know I was for Graham Plattner before I was against him.
1: That could be every prominent national Democrat.
6: You know that building that's falling apart in New York City? I'll bet you Trump didn't build that.
1: Somebody on the text line has said, how long until they blame Trump for building that? They probably will. You know, they're already blaming him for the fact that the U.S. team got knocked out of the World Cup last night. Because Trump's call to the FIFA, whatever it is, it disturbed and discombobulated the team. And that's why they got their asses kicked last night, 4-1 by Belgium. 603 says, Plattner is like, hey, if Flim Flam Flanagan doesn't have to resign, neither do I. Flim Flam Flanagan is the indicted state rep from the Cape, who hasn't been seen at the state house in over a year. But as he awaits trial, the judge said you have to keep a job. So he can't get a job, obviously. So he just keeps getting his $100,000 pay as a state rep. And it runs out in January, but, you know, it's still a pretty good gig as he awaits his trial and his inevitable guilty verdict and his inevitable stay at a local club fed. 603 says, do you suppose Plattner's attorney told him to clam up? You get it? Oysters, clam up. He's going to try to muscle in the next Democrat Senate candidate in Maine.
4: Rumor has it that Graham Plattner is sneaking his way out of the country to Argentina, where all Nazis on the run go.
1: I was thinking Paraguay. I thought Paraguay was a better spot. Didn't they once have a German guy that was the of strange, mysterious origins as the leader? He was like General Stroessner or something like that.
7: Elizabeth Warren has been frantically trying to withdraw her endorsement of Graham Plattner, but the winds are out of the south and all her smoke signals are ending up in southern Quebec.
1: And she didn't want to be considered an Indian giver either, as the earlier texter said.
8: And I said to myself, that's my kind of man.
1: We're still not. We're still. I'm telling you, Fox is still outdoing us. They're doing it at least three or four times an hour.
2: Oh, man, Howard. Now I know I've been accused of the occasional sexual assault, but at least I ain't got a Nazi tattoo. Wait.
1: No, no, you haven't. Do we know if Graham Plattner, after he assaulted Jenny Rassicot or Lindsay Fifield, if he ever said, "You better put some ass on it"?
3: Okay, we all just need to settle down a bit. Graham Plattner has only canceled all of his events and all of his public appearances so that he can focus on the important business of helping his wife produce another hostage video.
1: Yeah, you know, the important thing about a hostage video is, I know, you know, very few people read the print editions of newspapers anymore, but you have to go out and get one and hold it up for the camera to prove that you're still alive. That's sine qua non, without which nothing, for a hostage video.
9: Yeah, Graham Plattner was sick, all right. He ate a bad oyster he found in a porta potty.
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1: 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It was about Plattner, and it's pretty funny, but it's a little on the blue side. 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
0: Oh, Graham, we hardly knew ye. Yeah, never mind. We knew you. You're a scumbag from the jump.
1: Yeah. I think that in a few months, he will be receding very rapidly, and people will go, who was that pervert Nazi rapist who ran for the Senate and actually won the nomination back in 2026? People go, cracker, what was his platter, what was his name? I'm Howie Carr.
11: Howie Carr will return.
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1: 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Jared, what's the poll question? What are the results thus far?
23: Today's poll question, which you can vote in at HowieCarshow.com, is do you want Grant Plattner to pull out of the main Senate race? Yes, he's a monster. No, he's my kind of guy, or no, he'd be easiest to defeat.
1: No, he'd be easiest to defeat.
23: 74% of the audience says no, he'd be the easiest to defeat. 22% say yes, he's a monster. 4% say no, he's my kind of guy.
1: All right. So, as you may have heard, the Iranians have been shelling or sending missiles after some of the ships in the Strait of Hormuz, even though there's supposedly a ceasefire going on. And every time they've done it in the past, the CENTCOM, U.S. CENTCOM, has bombed the crap out of their coastal fortifications. And I heard about the attacks today, and I said, well, they're not going to, unfortunately, they're not going to get hit because Trump is in Turkey with the NATO meeting, and Erdogan is the, or however he pronounces it, is one of the big sponsors or big allies of Iran. He's a big Muslim sympathizer with the terrorists. So he said they we're going to leave him alone, unfortunately, till Trump leaves Turkey. I was wrong. Just moments ago, U.S. Central Command forces have begun launching a series of powerful strikes against Iran to impose heavy costs for targeting and attacking commercial shipping crewed by innocent civilians in an international waterway. The U.S. strikes are in response to Iranian attacks on three commercial vessels that were transiting the Strait of Hormuz. Iran's demonstrated aggression was unwarranted, dangerous, and a clear violation of the ceasefire. Apparently, they did a lot of damage to these boats. In some earlier attacks, they haven't done much damage. They're lucky that no one was killed or no one was injured. But they did put quite a hit on the boats. So now they're getting a hit. I hope they're getting a severe hit. You can't deal with these people. They may have to wait till after the midterms, but they got to be. You can't deal with terrorists. 844-500-4242. Officer Mark says, after Graham Platner drops out of the race, who gets custody of his campaign's U-boat? How much money does he have in his FEC account, by the way? You think he's got a lot of dough? Or have they been kind of, strangling him of the mother's milk of politics, which is, of course, money? 844-500-4242. So the first of every month, the statewide candidates in Massachusetts have to file reports, or all the candidates in Massachusetts have to file reports on how much money they've raised and how they're spending it, et cetera. And the June reports have just been filed, and Healy dominates June in outside donations. Minogue remains on top with cash on hand. And Minogue actually get the most campaign contributions in June, $612,000. He self-donated $500,000. So he got $112,000 in donations other than from himself. Healy raised $471,000, which is more than twice the amount of outside contributions that the two Republican candidates, Minogue and Shortsleeve, had combined. But, you know, again, Minogue is a billionaire, and he's already contributed raised $16,627,000. And of that, $15.8 million is his own money. $15.8 million is his own money. Shortsleeve came away with just $63,000 in total contributions in June. The monthly total, this is from the Herald story, is shockingly low for a candidate who has repeatedly expressed his intent to continue his gubernatorial campaign against the GOP frontrunner and self-made billionaire in Minogue, and potentially square off against the well-financed incumbent Healy in the general election. So Minogue has about $10 million on hand, and Healy has about $6 million on hand, and Brian Shortsleeve has less than $1 million. The low fundraising numbers in June for Shortsleeve seem to reflect recent polling in head-to-head matchups with Republican primary candidate Minogue. In a recent UNH Survey Center poll released last week, 46% of respondents said they favored Minogue in the September primary compared to 15% who favor Shortsleeve, with a notable 39% still undecided. Richard, you're next with Howie Carr. Go ahead, Richard.
4: This is Richard in Brockton. I don't know if it's something you're interested in, but I had a meeting in Mayor Moses Rodriguez's office here in Brockton on June 17th. The mayor the pervert mayor touching the girls and all that.
1: Yeah, the alleged pervert mayor. Come on, Richard. The alleged pervert mayor. Go ahead.
4: You got me there. Anyway, we had a meeting about a specific city subject, public safety, and he hijacked the meeting to turn it into me, because I was online asking him if he was a pervert, if he liked touching.
1: Enough. I gave you two chances. We're going to play something from Mayor Rodriguez when we come back. And I want to go over the sentencing memos for this Haitian fraudster who's going to be sentenced tomorrow for stealing $7 million. His public defender wants him to get house arrest for $7 million stolen. I'm Howie Carr. 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
6: Police in Nashua are searching for a suspect in a fatal hit-and-run crash over the weekend. Police responded to the area of 25 Bower Street on Saturday following reports that a motorcyclist struck a pedestrian crossing the road. The pedestrian, identified as 38-year-old Jonathan Price, was transported to an area hospital and pronounced dead. The New Hampshire Department of Corrections has announced that Eric J. Wallen is in custody after being captured in Manchester. He was apprehended on Union Street near Cedar Street by the U.S. Marshals Service. Wallen's apprehension was part of a coordinated effort between the U.S. Marshals Service, the Manchester Police Department, and the Department of Corrections Investigations Bureau. And 40-year-old Andrew Welch of Seabrook is facing multiple drug charges following his arrest after a months-long narcotics investigation. Police identified Mr. Welch as an alleged supplier of crack cocaine and other controlled substances and learned he was unlawfully in possession of multiple firearms. You can find more on these stories at the top of the hour or anytime. 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
7: Before the next Armstrong and Getty show, I expect Graham Plattner to resign. 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And with Trump at the NATO summit talking to Putin and Zelensky, we'll have all the news around that too. And new study says you might not actually need 8 hours of sleep. It's a pretty interesting story.

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6: Now, your Granite State forecast.
0: For tonight, we'll see cloudy skies. It'll get damp out there with rain early, then becoming cloudy towards the overnight with lows in the upper 50s. For Wednesday, mix of sun and clouds with highs reaching the mid-80s. And for Thursday, sunny with a couple of clouds during the afternoon, but nice with highs in the lower 90s. That's a look at your Granite State forecast on 99.9 and AM 1370 WFEA.
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8: 844-500-4242. Maybe Plattner is hanging on to negotiate to keep his war chest. I don't think he can actually pocket the money. He used to be able to pocket the money, but they changed that law a long time ago. You can always say you're planning to run for office again, and you can spend it on your campaign planning, like going out to dinner or going on vacation to meet your campaign staffer who happens to be your kid. Something. I don't think he has any kids, but that's what people do for that kind of stuff all the time. 844-500-4242. Brockton Mayor Rodriguez, who's been in, you know, he's under investigation by the Mass State Police and by the Plymouth County District Attorney's Office, these allegations that he inappropriately touched young girls. And he used to work for the Archdiocese of Boston in the Child Protection Services. Fill in your own joke there. But he was making an announcement at Brockton City Hall outside right before the 4th, and he had promised that there was going to be a big celebration for the 250th anniversary, a lot of, I don't know, fireworks and all kinds of celebrations. And then they canceled everything out, and he claimed that they canceled it out because they couldn't get a fireworks company to come into Brockton, which... Given what happened, I mean, they have fireworks every night, especially if Cape Verde's playing. You know, that's why he wanted to call in the National Guard. This is how bad Brockton is. It's as bad as Lawrence, maybe worse. But Moises Rodriguez, he's confronted by a citizen, an American, one of the few Americans left in the city, over the canceled 4th of July fireworks. And listen to what he says. It's going to be very funny when you think about it, considering he's under investigation by multiple agencies himself for

0: 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Listen to this. Cut 27.
1: Yeah, right. Thank you.
2: That's all I have to say.
3: I have something to say. You lied to us. You told us we were going to have a big celebration.

0: able to get a fireworks company to produce fireworks for us. And we don't want to do anything illegal in this community. Ah. So we're going to do the best that we can to celebrate the 4th of July on this plaza tomorrow afternoon. Thank you. That's it for questions.
1: We don't want to do anything illegal in this community. Oh, no. No, no, no. Not in the city of champions. Champions. Champions. All right. 844-500-4242. So tomorrow, a Haitian criminal named Antonio Bonhier will go before Judge Indira Talwani. I assume he figures she's going to give him a pass. Indira Talwani. You think Indira Talwani is going to do the right thing or the wrong thing by Antonio Bonhier? So he's pleaded guilty to running a $7 million food stamp fraud out of a storefront, which is the size of a closet on Blue Hill Avenue in Mattapan Square. So I'm just going to read you some of the two sentencing memos, one by his public defender. He stole $7 million. What happened was the Haitians, all these Haitians that were getting three free meals a day, they were also getting food stamps thanks to Mara Healy. She was giving them food stamps in addition to the three meals a day. So they're using the food stamps as disposable income. So they would take them down to their fellow Haitians' place in on Blue Hill Avenue. And they would give him $100 worth of food stamps, and then he would give them back $80 in cash, and then he would cash it with the state. It's federal money, but the state runs it. So he went when Trump was president, he was making like $1,000 a month in food stamps redemptions. Biden gets in, and they start bringing, actually, he didn't start getting the food stamps until Biden got in. And then he saw there was a great opportunity for scamming, and he got a SNAP machine, an EBT machine, so he could cash out everything. So he becomes an authorized retailer in 2021. But he doesn't, the racket doesn't really take off until 2023 when Mara Healy gets in and starts opening up all these foreign freeloader flop houses. They're flying in illegal aliens into Logan Airport, and then they're putting them in the foreign freeloader flop houses. And by 2024, he's making $500,000 a month. $500,000 a month he's cashing out in food stamp benefits. And let me read you how they describe the, it's called Gisella. It's his cut. He cashed out $7 million, and his cut was 20% at Gisella Variety. This is from the Fed sentencing memorandum. To call Gisella Variety a convenience store is rather misleading. This was a glorified closet with an EBT terminal in about 150 square feet. Gisella had one register. No carriages, no hand baskets, no freezers, no refrigerators, and only a few items of food for sale. There was, however, space for alcohol to be sold with no liquor license and emergency food packs illicitly diverted from disaster zones. When the defendant's scheme accelerated in January 2024, this is when the foreign freeloader flop houses, the Healy hotels, were at their peak. Monthly SNAP redemptions routinely cleared $200,000 a month, driven by hundreds of beneficiaries trafficking their SNAP benefits for cash. Would you care to guess, once he realized what a good scam this was, Jared, would you care to realize what he did next?
2: Open another shop?
1: No. No. Again, he's making tens of thousands a month as his part of the scam. He decided to apply for food stamps himself.
2: Oh, of course.
1: The administrative disjointedness of this reality is remarkable. While the federal government was transferring millions of dollars to accounts designated by the defendant for Gisella Variety Store, and while the defendant was amassing hundreds of

0: thousands of dollars across various personal bank accounts. The Massachusetts Department of Transitional Assistance, Mara Healey's department, kept him on the SNAP rolls as an impoverished beneficiary. Based on a single fraudulent quote-unquote self-verification in 2022, the defendant was able to pocket roughly $300 a month in public assistance, which he then immediately swiped for cash at his own terminal. Put another way, the defendant was not only the president of a business committing millions of dollars in SNAP fraud, he was also a client. A client. He's 74, by the way. And his lawyer, his public defender, he has no money. He stole a million. They got back $400,000. $600,000 is missing, but he claims he has no resources for that public defense. So he says he's too old. His lawyer, his public defender, who you were paying for, says he's too old to go to prison. The defendant's age, say the feds, was no barrier to commencing and completing the crimes, and it should pose no barrier to the punishments he justly deserves. So he's been in the country for 30 years, doesn't speak English. It says his plea agreement had to be signed in the presence of an interpreter so he could speak in his native language, his native lingo. Despite arriving in the United States over 30 years ago, the defendant, Antonio Bonhaire, has remarkably little legitimate to show for it. He reports essentially no assets and no income, possesses no vocational or technical skills. His SNAP applications, that's food stamps, further reveal that his health care is subsidized entirely by the federal government.
1: I'm shocked.
0: So his own lawyer points out, he has diabetes, and he points out this little statement from some health clinic in Mattapan. But of course, we're paying for that too. We're paying for his lawyer. We're paying for all the theft, and we're paying for his medical care. While the parties have agreed to $1 million forfeiture money judgment, again, they're not even going after the $6 million that these Haitian illegals living in the flop houses stole. There is little to no likelihood that the remaining $600,000 balance will ever be recovered. The outstanding $600,000 represents untraced profit that the Haitian withdrew in cash over a short two-year window, and the current whereabouts of that cash remains entirely unknown. Then they say, if the only consequence of being caught in a multi-million-dollar fraud is giving back a fraction of the stolen loot while serving time in the comfort of one's own home, the criminal enterprise remains entirely risk-free. He is, by the way, a naturalized citizen, and the feds want to give him 30 months in prison. He stole $1 million and they want to give him 30 months. And his public defender says that's too much. Here's the sentencing memorandum from the public defender, who you and I are paying for, in addition to his medical care. Although Antonio Bonhaire and his wife were far from wealthy, they marveled at their good fortune in having made it to the U.S., where opportunities exist for immigrants to carve out a life. A life of crime. He became a SNAP authorized retailer after Joe Biden's installation as president in 2021. Mr. Bonhaire soon learned that some of his customers were seeking to use SNAP benefits and that they would petition him to use SNAP benefits for ineligible items or to conduct fraudulent SNAP redemptions in return for cash. Can I have some violin music, please? To his great shame, Mr. Bonhaire did not resist these overtures and developed a practice of exchanging cash for fictitious SNAP benefit redemptions, typically keeping approximately 20% of the profits. The other 80% going to the SNAP benefits holder, also known as a fellow criminal, a co-conspirator. Word got around in Mr. Bonhaire's store, again, it's the size of a closet, was soon overrun with Haitian SNAP card holders seeking to monetize their benefits. They're not stealing, they're monetizing their benefits. Producing monthly SNAP redemptions totaling hundreds of thousands of dollars. It got up to $500,000 at one point. Mr. Bonhair not only agreed to plead guilty, but further agreed to the forfeiture of approximately $400,000 in assets, leaving him essentially penniless at an age when his productive working years are long behind him. Again, he had no productive working years. He was just a fraudster. He was a cab driver. That's all he did. He, for 30 years, he did nothing. He set up no businesses, did nothing. He was a Haitian freeloader. And he's, what happened to the $600,000? There's nothing in here. Oh, God. 844-500-4242. A sentence substituting a period of home confinement in place of imprisonment is a reasonable approach given the nature of his offense and this offender. If I ever steal $7 million and get lugged, I ask for no special treatment. Just treat me like Antonio Bonhair. I'm Howie Carr.
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13: 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Howie Carr is back.
0: Says, will he now be eligible to go back on the dole himself? Well, I mean, if he's in the custody of the Bureau of Prisons for, you know, 30 months or so, I guess he's kind of on welfare, isn't he? I mean, he's getting three hots and a cot, just like all of his quote-unquote customers were getting in addition to... How did Mara Healey think that it was a good idea to give people three meals a day and food stamps? What could possibly go wrong, right? What a disaster this whole thing was. 978, Howie, there have to be videos somewhere of all those Haitians lined up outside this man's door. That would be amazing to see. I don't know. Sometimes they put this stuff in the charging documents. I didn't see. I saw some pictures of people, a few people, but I didn't see lines outside. 978, why shouldn't all these people that gave him their EBT cards be prosecuted? I agree. I totally agree. I don't understand. I mean, you know what they're going to say is they don't have any money, and what are we going to do, throw them all in jail? How about just deporting them? How about just getting them, okay, you're going to go to jail, you can self-deport back to your tropical paradise, Haiti, and see what they want to do then. But you know what? They'd rather go to prison, I'm sure, because they don't have to. If they're in prison, they're getting fed, and they don't have to work, and they have electricity and indoor plumbing in prison, unlike in Haiti. 617, has anyone looked for the cash at the Encore at Foxwoods? The feds are pretty good at tracking money down, and this money's just gone, apparently. I think he just took it into cash, and maybe he got it back to Haiti, or I don't know what happened. But they wouldn't say it's gone unless it was really gone. Antonio is now going to get paid to self-deport. Again, I don't think these people are ever leaving. If they ever left, they'd have to go back to work. They don't want to work. The Globe last week did a story. Oh, there are 90,000 Haitians in Massachusetts, and 10,000 of them are working. Wait a second. So if 10,000 are working, that means 80,000 aren't working. It's going to decimate certain industries. Well, it's going to decimate the welfare fraud industry. That's for sure. If they all leave, as seen by this Haitian fraudster, 150 square feet, and he steals $7 million after Biden is elected. The scam doesn't start until Biden gets into office. And it really takes off when Healey becomes governor and starts bringing in all these Haitians that are just stealing with both fists while they're living high on the hog. Good Lord. 844-500-4242. I'll let you know if this comes off tomorrow. What are the odds that, you know, like Monica Cannon Grant, she stole $1 million. Black fraudster, BLM grifter, welfare cheat. She got no jail time, no jail time from a black judge that was appointed by Biden, Angel Kelly. She got house arrest. Then you had Tanya Fernandez Anderson, the illegal alien black Muslim from Africa on the city council. She stole money, and she got like 2 months. And her husband, a convicted murderer, this on the state level, Tanzarius Anderson, he was sentenced to life without parole for killing a Lebanese immigrant, a legal immigrant, in cold blood in Brighton. And they just let him out at age 44. Life without parole, and he gets out at age 44. Because Democrats, he was an emerging adult. He didn't know what he was doing. We had to let him out. And he's a good Democrat. And he's married to Tanya Fernandez Anderson, the first illegal alien African Muslim ever elected to the Boston City Council and then sent to prison. I'm Howie Carr. 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
21: From ABC News, I'm Wayne Cabot. The U.S. is launching new strikes against Iran, answering new Iranian attacks today on ships in the waters off Oman and the Strait of Hormuz. ABC's Luis Martinez.
22: There were three ships that were targeted overnight and earlier today in the Strait of Hormuz by Iranian missiles. That's according to U.S. officials. And so what we have been expecting is whether the United States was going to respond militarily against Iran for this, as we had seen in previous weeks during the Memorandum of Understanding. That is exactly what is happening today.
21: Also, the U.S. is cutting off Iran from selling oil. Oil is up right now between 5 and 6%. All this happening as President Trump meets with NATO allies in Turkey and as Ukraine's president tries to get Trump to pressure Vladimir Putin to finally end Russia's war on Ukraine. A fatal ICE shooting this morning in Houston. ICE saying that it killed a Mexican national evading arrest, and they say allegedly was trying to run over an officer. Another woman just came forward to the Washington Post making allegations against Graham Plattner. Today, Bernie Sanders and Zoran Mamdani urged Plattner to end his Senate race in Maine. A federal judge says the Trump administration cannot obtain personal information of poll workers in Georgia.
1: In quashing the subpoena for the names, home, and email addresses and phone numbers of every poll worker in Fulton County, Federal Judge William Ray II says the statute of limitations for possible crimes related to the 2020 election

0: has long expired. The Trump-appointed judge writes, "Everyone, whether you support the president or you do not, or whether you believe the 2020 election was fair or believe that it was not, should be concerned about the DOJ's ability to utilize the power of the grand jury to appropriate your private information without a legitimate purpose." Stephen Portnoy, ABC News, Washington.
1: Stocks dragged down by AI stocks. The NASDAQ fell 1.2% today. 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
5: Escaped prisoner captured in Manchester on Union Street. Governor Ayotte vetoes toll increase for out-of-state drivers. And a Rochester man faces felony misdemeanor following unauthorized fireworks incident. Good afternoon. I'm Jim Ryan for WFEA News. The New Hampshire Department of Corrections has announced that Eric J. Wallen is in custody after being captured in Manchester. Wallen was apprehended on Union Street near Cedar Street by the U.S. Marshals Service. Wallen's apprehension was part of a coordinated effort between the U.S. Marshals Service, the Manchester Police Department, and the New Hampshire Department of Corrections Investigations Bureau. Wallen is currently in custody at the New Hampshire State Prison for Men in Concord. Governor Ayotte vetoes a toll increase for out-of-state visitors. She vetoed Senate Bill 627, which would have increased the tolls for drivers without a New Hampshire Easy Pass. That would apply to anyone paying in cash, anyone driving with a different state's Easy Pass transponder, and anyone driving through a toll without any transponder. Ayotte's recent vetoes have brought her total number to 24 in 2026 so far. That is double the number of bills she vetoed last year. And the fourth wasn't as festive for 40-year-old Douglas Robbins of Rochester. He's facing multiple charges after police allege an unauthorized firework display on July 4th escalated into a struggle with officers attempting to arrest him. According to court documents, Rochester police had previously responded to Robbins' business, Robbins Automotive, at 20 Summer Street and spoke with him about displaying fireworks without the required permit. Police noted that Robbins told officers he still intended to display the fireworks. And 40-year-old Andrew Welch of Seabrook is facing multiple drug charges following his arrest after a months-long narcotics investigation. Police identified Welch as an alleged supplier of crack cocaine and other controlled substances. More on these stories anytime, 1370WFEA.com.
4: Now, your Granite State forecast.
6: For tonight, we can expect the showers moving out, making way for partly cloudy skies. Low temperature dropping to about 56 tonight. Tomorrow, sunshine returns with a mix of clouds as well. We'll warm up back into the mid-80s. Tomorrow night, mainly clear skies, low dropping to 65. And then on Thursday, we're going to get hot with a high temperature getting up to 91 under a mix of sun and clouds. With your Granite State forecast, I'm Peggy James.
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0: and Mark Levin here. Our number, 877-381-3811, 877-381-3811, U.S. Central Command. Forces have begun launching a series of powerful strikes against Iran to impose heavy costs for targeting and attacking commercial shipping crewed by innocent civilians in an international waterway, they write. The U.S. strikes, in response to Iranian attacks on three commercial vessels in the last 24 hours that were transiting the Strait of Hormuz, Iran's demonstrated aggression was unwarranted, dangerous, and a clear violation of the ceasefire. We're going to be playing whack-a-mole the rest of our history if we allow this to keep going on, ladies and gentlemen. I understand we're going to hit them hard now, but the fact is we're not taking them out. And the Mark Levin rule is this. Here it is. You ready, Mr. Producer? If you don't defeat the enemy, you don't have victory. It's that simple. It's that simple. I gave a speech that was supposed to be 15 minutes, but it turned into 30 minutes without a single word of notes at Christians United for Israel, CUFI, yesterday afternoon. The auditorium was packed to the rafters, not an empty seat, of pastors, Christian activists, some rabbis, the fantastic Pastor John Hege. You know what I think about him and his fantastic family, and I was there with my wife and my mother-in-law. We were there with others as well, Coach Bruce, and just a lot of great patriots. And I want to give you a sense for something, because I think you feel the same way as they do. They despise the woke right, the Tucker Carlsons of the world. They despise the politicians who will not denounce him or the woke right. That's a problem for some people. They better wake the hell up to that quickly or else. They do not like the fact that we didn't finish off Iran. These are solid conservative people. And they don't understand why we did not. And they are hyper supportive of the state of Israel and the Prime Minister Benjamin Netanyahu. You may not get that impression if you're online, that's for sure. But the fact of the matter is, all the polls taken in MAGA show strong support for the state of Israel. In the evangelical Christian community, in the Jewish Orthodox community in particular, it's through the roof. Through the roof. So don't be fooled. They are well aware of the Marxist-Islamist threat facing this country. They are furious with the failure of the Republican Party to do much about it at the local, state, and federal levels. They want the president to speak out not just against communism, but Islamism. They do not understand why we're so close to Qatar and Pakistan and Saudi Arabia. They reject the F-35 sales to Turkey. This is the Christian evangelical community, the Orthodox Jewish community, overwhelmingly. Overwhelmingly. I will play a little bit of that for you later in the show. There's a lot more I want to get to first. That I made a promise, and I want to tell you what that promise is, too. Because I want all of us, you, Mr. and Mrs. America, me, I want us all to be involved in it. It's very important. What is this now? I love computers, except mine. Can I say that, Mr. Producer? I think I did. There is absolutely no reason to be selling 100 F-35s to Turkey. Erdogan is a nationalist, socialist, Islamist. That's what he is. He's a killer. He throws his opposition in prison. He throws his media in prison. He has made dire threats in the last 48 hours against Israel and its existence. He is constantly threatening Greece, which is a NATO country. He has invaded and has kept parts of Cyprus. He's built up a very strong navy, which he intends to use to make claims of international waters in the Mediterranean Sea to try and block in the state of Israel and other countries there. He's a menace. From Putin, he acquired in 2019 the most advanced SAM missile defense system, mobile defense system, the S-400s. And when he did that, all of NATO, the European Union, and we cut him off. He's supposed to be a NATO country. He's not supposed to be working with Russia. Now he wants the F-35s. He realizes those are more important. The president, his National Security Council, his Secretary of State, his vice president, and all the rest of them, they've decided he should have 100 F-35s. These are our stealth, top-of-the-line fighter jets, effectively brand-new jets. And we don't just sell them to anybody. Why would we sell them to a country that's close to Putin? What's going to stop him from helping them reverse engineer what's in that jet? Whether while Trump's president or after Trump leaves the presidency, what's going to stop him? And the most advanced, sophisticated jet engines we make, so he can replace the engines he has in his own homemade jet fighters. And what Israel has said and what Greece has said and some of the other countries has said is, you've just destroyed the balance of power in the Middle East. But apparently we don't care. And then on top of that today, and it surprised everybody, and Erdogan was completely surprised and smiling and smirking, we're going to lift all sanctions against Turkey. All sanctions lifted, 100 F-35s, brand new sparkling jet engines for his jet, for his own homemade jets. Wow. And he was praised to the hilt. Not like Netanyahu. What is he's crazy? He's a crazy F for that Netanyahu. Let me tell you something about Netanyahu. He is the rock in the Middle East. And let me tell you something. You got all kinds of financial deals going on. You got all kinds of geopolitical politics going on. The Arabs want more and more. The Islamists are on the move. The Iranian regime has survived. You got the European Union, France and Britain in particular, keep demanding that Israel give up more of its land. Can't give up another inch of its land. It won't exist. We're telling them to ease restrictions on the Palestinians. We got them to sign our peace deal with Hamas. Phase two was to disarm Hamas. Hamas is not disarmed, and nobody's disarming them. We've had as our negotiators, among others, with Iran, the Pakistani regime. Turns out the Pakistani president has just announced that they are aligned with Iran, and they will always support the leadership in Iran. So we're dealing with a den of thieves here, and worse. And Netanyahu sees it, and he knows it, and he's not 6,000 miles away from it. His little country's right in the middle of it. And so we pressure him. Can't you give this to the Palestinians? Can't you allow Hezbollah to do that? What are you? You're a warmonger. You're a this, you're a that. And we're not the only ones. Europe. Can't you give up the West Bank, Judea and Samaria, the birthplace of Judaism, So the Palestinians have their own homeland? And they go on and on and on. How come is it we praise the people who run Qatar who are destroying our country from within? How come we praise the crown prince or whatever the hell it is that runs Saudi Arabia who was in that country was involved in 9/11? We praise him like he's some great hero. Why are we praising Erdogan? Another Islamist mass murderer and thug. We talk about them like they're so wonderful. Oh, our friends, they're that fantastic. And then there's Xi. He's great, Xi. 3 million Uyghurs in concentration camps, destroying every church that exists in China, has conquered Tibet, has conquered Hong Kong. Oh, it's okay. He's building islands in South China Sea, and he's going to attack Taiwan. And of course, they spread the coronavirus in our country and on and on and on. He's a great guy. This one's a great guy. But Netanyahu, he's a crazy F, you know. He's a crazy F. He is. I'm getting sick and tired of it, just being honest with you. Getting sick and tired of it. All right, let's move on. There's a number of issues here related to this Plattner. First of all, let's step back and look at the Democrat Party and the leadership of the Democrat Party in the Senate and some of them in the House. They endorsed this man. They funded this man. They backed this man up until about 24 hours ago. It didn't matter to him that there was a woman who came forward and said that he physically abused her. She was a Republican, and apparently you're allowed to physically abuse Republicans if you're a Democrat. He's a man that had a Nazi concentration camp guard tattoo on his chest, and he pretended he didn't know what it was. That was not a bridge too far. He's a man who pleasured himself in public bathrooms. It's disgusting. That wasn't a bridge too far. He's a man who had these horrendous posts on Reddit and other places. He's a man who put down women who get raped and basically said they need to know how to deal with it. He's a man who mocked two men who served in the military. One of them was shot 4 times. Basically said they deserved it. That wasn't a bridge too far. But now a woman comes forward, and she says, he raped me. A woman comes forward and says, he raped me. And finally today, Bernie Sanders decides that's too much. And now there's sort of a conga line of Democrats who've decided it's in their best interests to tell him to get out of the race. They got a candidate running in Michigan who's a Hamas supporter. Is that okay with you folks? He's a Hamas supporter. Will he win the Democrat nomination for the Senate there? It's absolutely possible. Absolutely possible. Lots more to pursue in a moment. We'll be right back.
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0: Jenny Rassicot is the woman who accused Plattner of raping her. Here she is on CNN yesterday. Cut one, go.
1: Did Graham Plattner rape you?
2: By definition, yes. Absolutely.
1: Because he had non-consensual sex with you.
2: Yeah.
1: Forced himself on you.
2: Mm-hmm.
1: Even after you had told him no and fought him off.
2: Yeah. He violated multiple layers of consent that night by coming into my home when I asked him not to, and by advancing on me when I told him not to, and furthermore, another incident that I had told him not to do. And
1: with protection.
2: Yeah. Yeah. So, yeah. By the way that my nervous system reacted to this experience, absolutely.
0: By the way, what's with Jake Tapper? Is that a special megaphone or something he's using there? There's another part of this we'll play after the bottom because we don't have enough time, but... Anyway, she's a brave woman for coming out, coming forward, as was the woman before, and we'll get to her in a moment, because they know the potential for being destroyed. But in this case, I mean, who didn't know, even putting this aside if you must, that Plattner was a walking, talking time bomb? 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
4: Police in Nashua are searching for a suspect in a fatal hit-and-run crash over the weekend. Police responded to the area of 25 Bauer Street on Saturday following reports that a motorcyclist struck a pedestrian crossing the road. The pedestrian, identified as 38-year-old Jonathan Price, was transported to an area hospital and pronounced dead. The New Hampshire Department of Corrections has announced that Eric J. Wallen is in custody after being captured in Manchester. He was apprehended on Union Street near Cedar Street by the U.S. Marshals Service. Wallen's apprehension was part of a coordinated effort between the U.S. Marshals Service, the Manchester Police Department, and the Department of Corrections Investigations Bureau. And 40-year-old Andrew Welch of Seabrook is facing multiple drug charges following his arrest after a months-long narcotics investigation. Police identified Mr. Welch as an alleged supplier of crack cocaine and other controlled substances and learned he was unlawfully in possession of multiple firearms. You can find more on these stories at the top of the hour or anytime. Just go to 1370WFEA.com.
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5: Now, your Granite State forecast.
6: For tonight, we can expect the showers moving out, making way for partly cloudy skies. Low temperature dropping to about 56 tonight. Tomorrow, sunshine returns with a mix of clouds as well. We'll warm up back into the mid-80s. Tomorrow night, mainly clear skies, low dropping to 65. And then on Thursday, we're going to get hot with a high temperature getting up to 91 under a mix of sun and clouds. With your Granite State forecast, I'm Peggy James.
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1: More Jenny Rassicot to the alleged Jake Tapper. We can't be sure. Seems like he's disguising his voice. And she's the young lady who was accused of Plattner raping her. By the way, Plattner hasn't dropped out yet. Cut two, go.
2: You said he was forcing himself on you. It was getting violent. You were pushing him off. You were kicking him off. Needles and sewing equipment was falling all over. And walk us through the process where you decided that the safest thing you could do was just let him rape you.
1: I'm sorry, folks, just for a second here. Mr. Producer, you think this kind of questioning is even necessary, let alone appropriate? You thought the same thing, right? I mean, it's lurid. It's cringeworthy. All right, go ahead.
3: Yeah, I had never been in that situation before. And I remember it being an instant where I had recognized that he wasn't listening to me. It wasn't just that he wasn't hearing me or whatnot. And then I recognized his level of intoxication. And I knew in that moment I wasn't safe. And I don't think I was safe to physically fight back. He's big. He's strong. And I just had to evaluate my safety and come up with the least worst outcome to the situation. And so I felt like complying for my safety was the least worst option.
2: But that's not consenting.
3: No, complying is not consenting.
2: Complying is letting him rape you.
3: Is getting it over with.
1: Letting him rape you? Kind of a stupid comment is that, Rich? She couldn't stop him. What do you mean compliance is letting him rape you? I don't think Tapper means anything nefarious. He's just an idiot. That's all. Just an idiot.

0: 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That's correct.
1: Debbie Dingleberry, Democrat of Michigan. 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
2: Because power means everything. That book I wrote on power, chapter and verse, baby. Listen to this woman's struggle. It's up to the people of Maine. We know it's up to the people of Maine, you idiot. You're being asked what you think. And the people of Maine didn't have this information before, and people are wondering why. Why? With Biden, they want to dump the guy and replace the guy before the deadline, which is like in a few days. Look, in politics, timing is not a coincidence. It's a strategy. That's the truth. Go ahead.
3: Who's going to stand up to Donald Trump and is going to get change in a United States Senate that is a rubber stamp and not stepping up.
2: Look how she goes off on this stuff. Does she sound like she even gives a damn about Jenny Rassica? No, not even a second thought. None of them do. None of them do. Not one of them. Because this is the way it goes. Let's see here if I can find it in the midst of all my paperwork here. The enormous research we do, and we do a lot. Let's see here. Here we go. How I found it this quickly? It's because I'm a quasi-professional. Woman who accused Plattner of abuse blames New York Times for claims being dismissed. The woman who accused Maine Democratic Senate candidate Graham Plattner of physical assault in the New York Times article, remember the prior woman, this is from 13WGME, we dig deeply, Lindsay Fifield, you'll remember, former girlfriend of Plattner and a conservative activist, alleged that Plattner physically abused her, including twisting her arm behind her back and blocking her from leaving a room. Jenny Rassica, who accused Plattner of sexual assault in a Politico report released yesterday, was interviewed for the same article by the New York Times. She described behavior that she found troubling in an interview with the New York Times. Rassica said Plattner came to her home intoxicated in 2021 after she had asked him not to visit. She called his actions reckless and unsettling. Rassica later told Politico that Plattner entered her home in 2021, was deeply intoxicated when he forced himself upon her, despite her repeatedly saying no. Rascott said she'd been in and out and off a relationship with him, but she cut off contact with him after that night and told him the incident wasn't consensual. Now, Fifield said the New York Times article was written in a way that made her allegations appear less credible, and they were written that way. In a statement released today, Fifield said, the line most shared from the piece was the claim that the Times could not corroborate my story despite talking to two of my friends. I gave them the contact information for five friends. They called the two, who I clarified would not know about the abuse, but would be able to affirm our relationship timeline events. They simply didn't call the other three. How this corporation, this media corporation, the New York Slime, survives, I'll never know. I've talked to you about the history, how it covered up Stalin's slaughter of the Ukrainians, how it covered up the Third Reich and the Holocaust, how it helped bring forward Fidel Castro in Cuba, how it fronted for Hamas most recently, and now this. So Fifield went on to say she was assured her role in the article would be small. She had previously accused the publication of taking her quotes out of context and excluding screenshots of messages between her and Plattner. In other words, it was an edit job. She previously claimed the Times left out key details.

0: The Times also failed to include any mention that I did confide in multiple friends through the years that Graham had been abusive long before he was running for office. Those friends confirmed they told the Times so, Fuffield said. Plattner has denied both the allegations of sexual assault and physical abuse. What do you want to bet more women come forward, Mr. Producer? And this follows a string of controversies that have plagued Plattner campaign. But I want to remind you, it's up until yesterday and even this morning, the Democrats stood behind this man, even with Fifield's comments. He also reportedly sex texted, however you pronounce it, with other women while married and had a history of controversial comments on social media. Plattner posted on Reddit in 2013 that people shouldn't get so drunk they wind up having sex with someone they don't mean to, and that sexual victims should just take some responsibility for themselves. He apologized for the post. Of course he did. Many former Plattner supporters are calling on him to drop out. So this guy, Ro Khanna, should be ruined by now. This guy is a fungus on the body politic. He is disgusting. This Ro Khanna man, Khanna. When Fifield, that woman came out, he flew out to Maine, was seen with Plattner, endorsed Plattner, because he wants to run for president. He wants these people backing him, you see. And so now, he said, I have a red line, you know, at physical assault. Wow, wow, what a standard. Not any lower than that? No. It's a rape allegation. That's my standard. Unbelievable. But what about the woman who came forward, Fifield, and said she was physically abused? Not good enough. She was a Republican. Unbelievable, really. And the New York Times had this Rassicot information, at least enough of it, where it could have pursued it, and it chose not to. It chose not to. There's a lot more here. Here we have from Fox News, Plattner's three-day vetting job comes back to haunt Dems as rape allegation rocks Senate bid. Plattner's $6,250 background check missed rape allegations, a Nazi tattoo, and deleted Reddit posts. Other than that, it was really fantastic. Democratic operatives reportedly commissioned a brief, low-cost background check on Graham Plattner before launching his Senate campaign, a decision that appears to be backfiring as new allegations and controversies engulf the candidate and Democrats call on him to drop out. One of the things that is sickening about this, these people who are all in on this piece of on this pig, now are like self-righteous about calling him to step down. He needs to step down. Now this is not acceptable. Enough is enough. He's got to step down. You realize politicians are never circumspect? Never. And the left-wing Democrats are the worst of the worst, in my view. The worst of the worst. So, you know, Bernie Sanders should be laughed out of the U.S. Senate. Ro Khanna man Khanna should be laughed out of the House of Representatives. Elizabeth Warren, who said that Plattner's my kind of man, I don't doubt it, but nonetheless, she should be laughed out of Massachusetts. You realize none of them are going to pay a price because the Democrat Party is not a normal party. It's filled with It's just not a normal party. I'll be right back.
1: Mark Levin.
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gotta do what you gotta do. I am extremely fearful that after a quarter century of research, after hundreds and hundreds of billions of dollars of expenditures, where we've come up with the most cutting-edge stealth technology and the greatest jet ever invented, that we're going to sell them to Turkey that's close to Russia and Putin, and we expect that information to be kept secret. It's not just the Middle East, ladies and gentlemen. It's our national security, too. And it's our job to try and convince the administration not to do this. 100 F-35s in the hands of a national socialist Islamist madman who's threatening to blow Israel off the face of the earth, who continues to

0: threaten war against Greece? Who's a lapdog to Putin? What are we thinking? And we're going to lift all sanctions. He showed us 5-6 short years ago, 2019, where he bought from Putin the S-400 SAM missile interception system, cutting-edge technology he bought from Russia. So the West decided to sanction him. Those sanctions lasted through the first Trump administration. Biden never even gave a second thought to lifting them. And we're going to lift them? Now, you know damn well if a Democrat was doing this, we'd be jumping up and down. Our TV host would be jumping up and down. Our talk radio host would be jumping up and down. Our podcasters would be jumping up. So where the hell are they? You can do it politely and properly and civilly. I mean, good Lord. Look at Iran now. How's this thing going to end? I don't have any idea. People have their theories. Well, you know, after the midterms, we're going to blow this one up. Really? You may think so, but we don't know so, do we? Maybe you're right, maybe you're wrong. But right now, going right into the midterms, the Iranians are constantly provoking us. Well, we're going to hit them hard. They don't care. We got quite a mess on our hands. When you go to war, you go to win. You go to war for victory. You don't want forever wars? That's the problem. We go into these wars, and we don't want victory. We want compromise. We want containment. We want whatever we want. But victory is victory. And you're going to change the entire balance of the Middle East by giving Erdogan, 100 F-35s? I'm sorry, I disagree strongly. That's my opinion. You can like it or hate it. You can love it or not. People can disagree with me. I'd love them to come to explain to me why I'm wrong. I mean, I'm watching these posts on the internet. Nobody's even saying that we ought to be doing this. By the way, it's unifying Democrats and Republicans. I don't see any Democrats supporting this. I don't see any Republicans supporting this. I don't see anybody supporting this. Except Erdogan, of course. Where am I, Rich? If you're a homeowner, you probably thought, I got all this credit card debt, I've got other expenses that are adding up over the summer, the HVAC's a problem, the heat wave has cost us a lot of money, or camp, putting money aside for a little vacation, maybe at the end of the summer, maybe you're on it now, and these things add up, and you're stressed by it, there's no question. And you're a homeowner, you probably thought, should I call American Financing? Mark's been talking about them, he loves them, he used them, Mr. Producer, his daughter. They have all these rave things to say about them, and we do. Then you second-guess yourself because of the low mortgage rate you currently have. You know, I listened to Mark a few years ago, I went to American Financing, I got a low rate, or I went somewhere else, I have a low rate, I've had a low rate for 15 years, whatever. 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
4: From ABC News, I'm Dave Packer. The U.S. striking targets in Iran, the action confirmed by CENTCOM in response to Iran's attacks on ships in the Strait of Hormuz, and the U.S. revoking its agreement to allow Iran to sell its oil. ABC's Louis Martinez.
5: There were three ships that were targeted overnight and earlier today in the Strait of Hormuz by Iranian missiles. That's according to U.S. officials. And so what we have been expecting is whether the United States was going to respond militarily against Iran for this, as we had seen in previous weeks during the Memorandum of Understanding. That is exactly what is happening today.
4: In New York City, parts of Manhattan's east side evacuated as a high-rise building under renovation is in danger of collapse. Mayor Zoran Mamdani.
6: Two structural columns have buckled, in addition to multiple cracks and sagging floors. The building remains unstable. Since arriving on scene, we have witnessed additional movement in one of the compromised columns.
4: Now, the movement has now apparently stopped, which will allow engineers to go in to try to stabilize it. Another allegation from a former girlfriend against Maine Democratic Senate candidate Graham Plattner, this one reported by the Washington Post.
7: The pressure on Plattner to step out of the running has only grown, with top leaders in the party, including the Democratic Senatorial Campaign Committee, saying they won't support him if he stays in the race. Graham Plattner continues to deny the allegation that he sexually assaulted a woman in a drunken stupor 4.5 years ago. But he says he's now reflecting on a path forward.
4: ABC's Stephen Portnoy. President Trump is in Ankara, Turkey for the NATO summit, where he said he'll be lifting U.S. sanctions on Turkey.
8: We don't want to sanction friends. It's very simple. There's plenty of people we can sanction, and we are sanctioned. We don't want to sanction friends.
4: A Mississippi community is mourning the death of Nolan Xavier Wells. Authorities believe they've recovered the 18-year-old's body after he went missing over the weekend. Officials say Wells vanished after going on a boat trip with friends for the 4th of July. You're listening to ABC News.
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4: Nashua police are searching for a suspect in a fatal hit-and-run crash. An escaped prisoner is captured in Manchester on Union Street, and Governor Ayotte vetoes a toll increase for out-of-state visitors. Good afternoon. I'm Jim Ryan for WFEA News. Police in Nashua are searching for a suspect in a fatal hit-and-run crash over the weekend. Police responded to the area of 25 Bower Street on Saturday following reports that a motorcyclist struck a pedestrian crossing the road. The pedestrian, identified as 38-year-old Jonathan Price, was transported to an area hospital where he was pronounced dead. The motorcyclist fled the scene. Anyone who may have information regarding the accident is asked to contact Nashua Police. The New Hampshire Department of Corrections has announced that Eric J. Wallen is in custody after being captured in Manchester. Wallen was apprehended on Union Street near Cedar Street by the United States Marshal Service. His apprehension was part of a coordinated effort between the U.S. Marshal Service, Manchester Police, and the New Hampshire Department of Corrections Investigations Bureau. Wallen is currently in custody at the New Hampshire State Prison for Men in Concord. Governor Ayotte has vetoed Senate Bill 627, which would have increased the tolls for drivers without a New Hampshire Easy Pass. That would apply to anyone paying in cash, anyone with a different state's Easy Pass transponder, and anyone driving through a toll without any transponder. Ayotte's recent vetoes have brought her total number to 24 in 2026 so far, which is double the amount she vetoed in 2025. And 40-year-old Andrew Welch of Seabrook is facing multiple drug charges following his arrest after a months-long narcotics investigation. Police identified Mr. Welch as an alleged supplier of crack cocaine and other controlled substances and learned that he was unlawfully in possession of multiple firearms. Welch was taken into custody after a standoff lasting over an hour. More on these stories anytime at 1370WFEA.com.
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3: Now, your Granite State forecast.
6: For tonight, we can expect the showers moving out, making way for partly cloudy skies. Low temperature dropping to about 56 tonight. Tomorrow, sunshine returns with a mix of clouds as well. We'll warm up back into the mid-80s. Tomorrow night, mainly clear skies, low dropping to 65. And then on Thursday, we're going to get hot, up with a high temperature getting up to 91 under a mix of sun and clouds. With your Granite State forecast, I'm Peggy James.
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8: I'm going to play just a few little clips for you of my speech. Christians United for Israel, just so you know what I said there. It's online in full if you'd like to watch it. Our friend at Right Scoop, Brian, he's put it up. He liked it very much. But there's part of it I definitely want you to hear towards the end. But let's get started with this. Cut 25, Mr. Producer, go.
9: Christians and Jews, shoulder to shoulder, just like God would want it. And nobody is ever going to come between us. Nobody. There are no Saturday people and then the Sunday people. We're the weekend people. That's who we are. The enemy doesn't make distinctions between Christians and Jews. They want us dead. I want you to think about this. If we were in Iran today, they would kill every single one of you in this audience. Every one of you. Then they'd hunt down your kids and your grandkids, and they would kill them too. We're up against that and more. I want to just say this about the so-called woke Reich, which I call the woke Reich, R-E-I-C-H. Any person who wants to serve in high office, who doesn't denounce the woke right, all of it, will not get my vote, will not get your vote, will not get the Jewish vote, will not get the evangelical vote, will not get the vote of patriotic Americans. You take a stand now, because there is no tomorrow if we don't win today. That's how it works. You got to make choices, and you need to be heard. It's not that courageous. It's not that fearless to speak common sense and to speak the truth. That's how you were raised. That's what your parents would want you to do, not just in good times and happy times, but especially in grave times and dark times, like right now. We don't talk about the people in Iran anymore. Why is that? Why aren't they in the Memorandum of Understanding? We talk about never again. What happened in the Third Reich was so horrific. The concentration camps, the gas chambers, what they did to those people is unimaginable. Well, it's happening in Iran today. What's being done to these people, most of them young people, is unimaginable. And we pretend that it's not happening. We've given up on them. Well, join me in saying we have not given up on them. Please stand up. Stand up and say we have not given up. We have not given up. Those people in Persia, in Iran, need to be liberated.
8: It was a packed house right up to the rafters, and everybody stood up. We will not forget these people in Iran, even if our ruling class does. Cut 26, go.
9: Let's talk about our country. Our country's under attack from within. It's a very difficult battle. It's the worst battle that's coming since the Civil War. The Civil War was a horrific battle. How many of you have visited battlefields from the Civil War? Raise your hand. You stare at those battlefields, don't you? And you think about the thousands of men who died right there. Somebody's husband, brother, uncle, child marched right in to battle. Most of them knew they wouldn't live, or they'd be horribly maimed and deformed. We had battles where there were 50,000 casualties in 2.5 days. Think of Gettysburg. Think of Vicksburg. Think of them all. The Battle of Bull Run. Two of them in the same place. Over 700,000 casualties in a nation of 24 million people. Abraham Lincoln was under intense pressure. At one point, the Union was stuck. The people were starting to rise up. There were draft riots in New York. He couldn't find a general who could win. And then he found Grant. Grant, who liked to drink and he liked to smoke. But he was a military genius. And he would not accept defeat. When you don't win, you've lost. You don't have a sporting game where you stop in the fifth inning, or the third quarter, or the second period, and say, well, we've won. Look how great we've done. No, it doesn't work that way. It doesn't work that way in war either. Think about the pressure Lincoln was under. Lincoln had an election coming up, and he was doing very badly. And it was the summer of 1864, August. And it was so bad, the Republicans were thinking of nominating somebody else. The casualties were just so immense. And we were stuck. We didn't have victory. He was pressured. Find some kind of settlement with the Confederates. He said no. He back-channeled to the Confederacy. He said, if you surrender now, we will let you all go free. They said no. But he said, I'm not negotiating. He contacts Grant. He says, what are we going to do? We need a victory. Grant meets with his general Sherman. We have the Battle of Atlanta. They break through the defenses of the Confederacy. They take Atlanta. They want to make a statement. They burn it to the ground. They burn everything in Georgia to the ground, or they take it for their own sustenance as they head toward the ocean. It was a grand victory, the biggest of the last victories. It wasn't over. And Lincoln won the election. Not by a landslide, but he won. Victory. No boots on the ground, they tell us, ever. We might as well retire the Marines and the Army. What do you think our enemies hear when we keep saying no boots on the ground? We motivate them. We encourage them. They say, the Americans say no boots on the ground. Well, they can't win a war by air. So we'll outlast them. People say no more forever wars. Well, this is how you get forever wars, isn't it? They felt we should have armed our allies. It's part of the Reagan Doctrine. He was pretty good. He destroyed the Soviet Union without our boots on the ground. And he did it by arming people in countries that wanted to be liberated. Starting with Afghanistan and Nicaragua, he pushed communism other than Cuba pretty much out of our hemisphere. He destroyed the Soviet Union, which collapsed on George Bush's watch. He liberated 300 million people who were behind the Iron Curtain in Eastern Europe. And the vast majority of those countries are our allies today. Europe has been changed entirely. I think we have an opportunity in the Middle East, thanks to the great things our president has done. He's done things that other presidents wouldn't do. They have a great prime minister in Benjamin Netanyahu in Israel. Which is why he's hated by the Marxists, Islamists, and the woke right. If he was a coward or a pushover or a quisling, they'd be cheering him on. But his nation would be destroyed. He's not going to allow that. If you know that man and you read his history, he will go down with the last fight. I do not like the efforts to character assassinate this man with the leaks. I think it's an outrage. It'd be like character assassinating Churchill during World War II. Character assassinating Thatcher while we're trying to defeat the Soviet Union. That's not what an ally does. So when cowards anonymously leak to the newspapers, they should be revealed for the cowards they are. They're not only undermining Israel, they're undermining the United States of America and our military. They're undermining our country and our alliance. And they're giving aid and comfort to the enemy. when they see these leaks in Tehran, in Gaza City, in Saudi Arabia, in Qatar, in these other places, Turkey, what do you think they think? These are all brutal, murderous regimes. But I do want to thank the president, because after 12 days of Israel clearing the field, and they deserve the credit that they deserve, June before last, we sent those big, beautiful bombers in with those big, beautiful bombs and blew the hell out of their nuclear sites. And make no mistake, that would not have happened but for Donald Trump. There's not a Republican president before him who would have even thought about doing it. In fact, those times Israel hit nuclear sites, whether it was Iraq and Syria, Israel did it on its own with Begin and Netanyahu, and they were criticized by our country. This time our country did it for the world.
8: All right, folks, back live, and we'll take a quick break. We'll be right back.
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0: the segment. It's about 5 minutes, but it's too short to continue with the speech. I'll do a little bit more after the bottom of the hour because I want you to hear aspects of this. You know, my friends, Hagee Ministries, and they're the ones who have founded, and Christians United for Israel is part of that ministry. And they say that with the people of Israel facing relentless attacks and growing global hatred, you know, Pastor Hagee and his wonderful family and Hagee Ministries, they're standing strong. They're helping make a difference now and for the next generation. Well, Washington needs to understand the Democrat Party, the leftists, and the media are not representative of the patriots in this country. We support our country. 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They put it to good work. They sure as heck do. So we'll get back to the speech after the bottom of the hour. It's always a little problematic because it loses its continuity. But you know what? You're smarter. You wouldn't be here. So we can do it without continuity, right, Mr. Producer? We'll do it the right way, regardless. So I saw this movie. I'm trying to remember which day it was. Maybe it was Sunday, but I'm not sure. It was only in the theater one day. And it was my wife. I think it was actually on July 4th. Who told me, I want you to go see a movie. We haven't seen it yet. They were in Baltimore. I was outside of Washington. I was going to join them the next day, and I did. And it was called Young Washington. So I saw it in the theater near me. They saw it in the theater up there. We saw it about 20 minutes apart. Ladies and gentlemen, I want you to listen to me. This is one of the best movies I've ever seen. Ever. It was absolutely fantastic. I sat in the theater with my baseball cap over my eyes, kind of, so people wouldn't notice. A number of people did. Very, very wonderful patriots there. I am telling you, it played in fewer theaters, as John Nolte writes at Breitbart, and up against the likes of Steven Spielberg's Disclosure Day, Supergirl, Toy Story 5, a little faith-based movie about the Founding of America came in second place at the box office on July 4th. Second place. Young Washington from Angel Studios, they do a great job. Grossed $7.65 million in just 2,700 theaters on America's 250th birthday, beating Toy Story 5, $7.5 million in almost 4,000 theaters. It was unbelievable. Young Washington. Hopefully they'll bring it back out, put it in theaters again, given what a run it had just in one day. We'll be right back.
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3: Police in Nashua are searching for a suspect in a fatal hit-and-run crash over the weekend. Police responded to the area of 25 Bower Street on Saturday following reports that a motorcyclist struck a pedestrian crossing the road. The pedestrian, identified as 38-year-old Jonathan Price, was transported to an area hospital and pronounced dead. The New Hampshire Department of Corrections has announced that Eric J. Wallen is in custody after being captured in Manchester. He was apprehended on Union Street near Cedar Street by the U.S. Marshals Service. Wallen's apprehension was part of a coordinated effort between the U.S. Marshals Service, the Manchester Police Department, and the Department of Corrections Investigations Bureau. And 40-year-old Andrew Welch of Seabrook is facing multiple drug charges following his arrest after a months-long narcotics investigation. Police identified Mr. Welch as an alleged supplier of crack cocaine and other controlled substances and learned he was unlawfully in possession of multiple firearms. You can find more on these stories at the top of the hour or anytime. Just go to 1370WFEA.com.
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6: Now, your Granite State forecast.
7: For tonight, we can expect the showers moving out, making way for partly cloudy skies. Low temperature dropping to about 56 tonight. Tomorrow, sunshine returns with a mix of clouds as well. We'll warm up back into the mid-80s. Tomorrow night, mainly clear skies, low dropping to 65. And then on Thursday, we're going to get hot, up with a high temperature getting up to 91 under a mix of sun and clouds. With your Granite State forecast, I'm Peggy James.
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1: All right, a little bit more from Christians United for Israel. I spoke there yesterday. Cut 27, go.
2: But these bastards rebuild, and they rebuild fast, because that's what 7th century barbarian terrorists do. They exist to kill, and they're prepared to die for it. And you cannot have suicide bombers with nuclear weapons. And so there they were again. And the President of the United States decided in February, enough is enough. And our brave soldiers and our fantastic military, along with the warriors in Israel who seem to have to fight every damn month for something, shoulder to shoulder, weren't you proud as hell watching this? The American flag and the Israeli flag fighting together in combat, pilots talking to each other, praising each other, Secretary of Defense, Joint Chiefs head, every day with a press release, chests out, chin up, proud of what we were doing, proud of what our allies were doing. The great Secretary of War saying, this is what it means to be an ally. This is what it means to have an ally. As Europe watched, as Europe curled up into the corner, was worried about what would happen, and those were a magnificent 2 or 3 weeks where the Iranian military was effectively defeated and crushed. And Khomeini, he wasn't sent to heaven for 72 virgins. He was sent to hell with the devil. In bits and pieces. Like his boy. And something happened. I don't know what happened. We tapped the brakes. And we're still tapping the brakes. We're still trying to find our way.

The enemy is mocking us. The enemy doesn't think we'll finish him off. If the enemy survives, we'll be left to our children and grandchildren to deal with it, because that ideology doesn't change. It's an Islamist ideology that does not seek coexistence, does not seek peace. It exists to destroy. It believes Allah tells them to do it. The 12th Imam

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2: It is a horrendous book. He tells you what they're going to do. These people don't hide their feelings. They're proud of them. If they survive, they will seek to blow us off the face of the earth. If they survive, they will seek to blow Israel off the face of the earth. If they survive, the pathetically coward Arab states, they intend to blow them off the face of the earth too. All the two-stater Macron types, there's no avoiding it. They can't serve Allah, and the 12th Imam will not appear unless the entire Western civilization is gone. America's the number one target, not even Israel. America's the number one target because America is the shining city on the hill, as Reagan called it, of Western civilization. If America goes, they figure the rest will collapse, Israel will collapse. They're building ICBMs, which is not even part of the Memorandum of Understanding. You put nuclear warheads on ICBMs, ballistic missiles. It's not part of the discussion. My views on the MOU are not secret. I've made them very public. I don't believe this regime should receive by hook or by crook, through all kinds of weird measures or whatever, one plug damn nickel. Let alone $324 billion. Well, the $24 billion is frozen. It's theirs. They're terrorists. Nothing is theirs. I'm sorry. It's ours. Period.
3: And then finally, cut 28, go.
2: But let me add one other thing. My time is up. About this country right here. If you don't think we're under attack from within, you're not awake. All you have to do is go on the internet and hear these imams who are so proud of what they're saying, they put their videotapes on the internet. Over and over and over again, they say, we are not in America to be part of America. We are in America, to destroy your history, to destroy your belief systems, to destroy your connections to your past. We are here to destroy America and impose Islam. Now, I don't know why the media don't report this. There are imams in 3,700 mosques and growing. Who's funding those? I guarantee you it's not all domestic Muslims funding those. So who's funding those? They don't care. They don't care. What about CARE, that organization, C-A-R-R? I've been talking about them about a quarter century. They act like they're just a little political appendage to the Democrat Party. They're a front group for Hamas. But then again, so is most of the American media, for that matter. We red-blooded Americans, Christians, Jews, whatever you are, this is our country. Immigration is supposed to empower our country, is supposed to improve our country. We don't bring people into our country to destroy what our ancestors died for and built.

time our ruling class elites wake the hell up and do something about it. Let me just say this, and then I'll get off the stage. Let me just say this. Whatever time I have left, I'm going to lead a movement of tens of millions of people on radio, on my platforms, to push back and fight against this with every measure and ounce of blood that I have. I will not let down my parents, my grandparents who fought for this nation. I will not let down the American people. We do not want this. We will not tolerate this. And any politician who stands in our way is going to be defeated. I can tell you that right now.

We don't want money coming into this country from Saudi Arabia, Qatar, Communist China, all these other countries that are organized against us to destroy the minds of our youth in our colleges and universities in K through 12 and on the internet. And it's about damn time.

0: That old line from Yamamoto, the great Japanese admiral, when they hit Pearl Harbor, the other admirals and generals were celebrating. And he was educated in America. And one of them turned to him and said, "Why aren't you celebrating?" He said, "Their aircraft carriers were not there. I'm afraid we awakened a sleeping giant. I want our enemies to know you've awakened a sleeping giant, and we are here in this room. And I want them to know, that we are leading an effort. Kufi, me, whoever wants to join us, we're taking this country back from Islamist, Marxist, and woke right, and we're not going to put up with it."
1: Well, that was the whole speech. I wasn't even planning on giving it to you, but I wanted you to hear the end in particular. Because I will be using this microphone and this platform as long as I'm here, by hook or by crook, to fight the enemy within on these multiple fronts, the Marxists and the Islamists, the woke right neo-fascists. We also will need to replace some of the ruling class who claim to represent you and me are not effective in protecting this country. We want to see laws passed that prevent Qatar and other countries from pouring hundreds of billions of dollars in here and destroying our youth. We want money to be traced and tracked down that's coming into this country to buy our farmland right near our military bases. That has to end. And while we lost a horrendous decision by the Supreme Court on birthright citizenship, every other measure that's conceivable, there aren't many, but there are some, need to be taken to put an end to this communist Chinese and these Islamist birthright factories that are taking place in this country. We need to demand that the zoning laws in one town after another, one county after another, one state after another, be enforced to prevent the building of these Islamist segregated fortresses that are strategically located in order to win elections and destroy societies. Our plate is full, because most of the people we've elected have not done their jobs. We want constitutional conservatives in office, not blowhards, not sloganeers. We're not interested in loyalty to any individual. We're interested in loyalty to a cause, to our country, to our Declaration and our Constitution. That's where we want to see loyalty. We're going to keep an eye on all these races. But I want to inspire you and encourage you at the local level, with school boards and zoning boards, with town supervisors and commissioners, with county commissioners and supervisors. This is where a lot of the action is right now. We've gone from less than a million Islamists in this country to now almost 5 million in short order. As you know, I've called this revolution by immigration. What's going on worldwide, and I'm using phrases that I'm not allowed to use, but I'm going to use them anyway, you see as an Islamist crusade. I didn't say even a Muslim crusade. I said an Islamist crusade. That's even much more dangerous. And their scholars have urged it, which is the movement of this population from various concentrations elsewhere on earth, like the Middle East and so forth, into Europe, into North America, into South America, into Africa, and it's happening. You'll notice Mondami never talks about the black Christians being slaughtered in Africa by the Islamists? Not once. You notice he never talks about the women sold into slavery or the nine-year-olds. The nine-year-olds sold as wives. Never brings it up. Not once. Neither does Bernie Sanders. Neither do any of them. I'll be right back.
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Again, dial #250, say Mark Levin, switch to Pure Talk, a wireless company that actually lives up to your expectations. You can keep your phone, you can keep your phone number. You're going to love it, folks. You're going to actually love how much your bill is reduced, too. There's every reason in the world to jump in and no reason not to. Again, that's #250. Say Mark Levin. Do it during the break. You've heard me talk about it. And I'll be right back.

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6: From ABC News, I'm Dave Packer. A New York high-rise that was being converted from offices to apartments began to buckle today, leading to nearby evacuations. ABC's Aaron Katursky is there.
7: Around 8 a.m., construction workers began noticing a structural column on the 21st floor starting to warp. Then investigators found multiple cracks and the floors beginning to cave. Authorities evacuated the building and at least 9 others nearby, including a hotel and school.
8: So I walked into the office. I was there for about 10 minutes, and then they were like, all right, everybody out, evacuate. Get out now.
7: Bumper-to-bumper traffic stretching for blocks.
6: And we've now learned that temporary shoring of the impacted building will begin soon. CENTCOM confirming powerful airstrikes against Iran in response to earlier Iranian attacks on vessels in the Strait of Hormuz. What about that memorandum of understanding? ABC News contributor Mick Mulroy.
9: So I think the United States is frustrated that it's not getting where it thought it would be from this MOU. And they're going after the locations that Iran would use and is using to attack these commercial vessels.
6: While in Turkey for the NATO summit, President Trump called out NATO allies over Iran. ABC's Karen Travers traveling with the president.
10: He started right out in his first on-camera appearance expressing that frustration with European leaders in NATO, talking about how he asked them to get involved in the war with Iran and used it as almost a loyalty test. Those countries, of course, did not budge and did not help the United States. The president saying we spend billions and billions of dollars in NATO and they need to help the United States. Now, of course, that's not what the NATO military alliance is for, and those countries made that very clear every time the president asked for that assistance.
6: At least 17 Democratic senators are saying that candidate Graham Plattner should end his Democratic Senate campaign as he faces sexual assault allegations that he calls false. Switzerland advanced to the World Cup quarterfinals with a 4-3 shootout win over Colombia after a scoreless draw. 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